0: WMAL News Time is 8:02. I'm Steve Cumming. A federal judge has again blocked the Trump administration's mail-in voting rules.
1: On Friday, the judge in Boston ruled the administration's planned restrictions on mail-in voting are likely illegal and should not be implemented before the midterm elections. That ruling extends the temporary ruling that had already been put in place by the judge blocking the Postal Service from moving forward with the new rules. The Trump administration's appealed that block to the Supreme Court. I'm Scott Carr.
0: Postpartum depression is a condition that should be taken seriously. As the public focuses on a murder-suicide trial in Falls Church, Massachusetts, there's a story that has parallels to the Lindsay Clancy case. On Valentine's Day, back in 1964, Judith Cox, who was a military veteran, shot herself and her four children, killing 14-year-old Danny, 11-year-old Lori Beth, and 4-month-old Timothy. She mortally wounded the fourth, 2-year-old Joel, who died the next day. Cox was severely clinically depressed and had recently been hospitalized for the second time in a year for her illness. Her depression had begun after she had suffered a miscarriage 4 years previously. She left notes to her husband and other relatives asking forgiveness for ending her suffering and expressing fears that her children would have inherited her depression and suffer as she had done. Cox had been hospitalized and had said she didn't want to go back to the institution. As millions of Americans enjoy and celebrate Labor Day, many may not know just how long the tradition has been observed.
2: The federal holiday observed on the first Monday of September every year dates back to the 19th century. Thanks to the efforts of labor activists in the mid-1880s, aiming to honor the contribution workers made to America's strength and prosperity. Records show it started on the state level. Oregon was the first by passing it into law in 1887. 7 years later, by 1894, when it was nationally signed into law, over half the states had already recognized the holiday. I'm Katie Gray.
0: That's the latest news. I'm Steve Cumming for WMAL.
3: Inbound side of 395, do be patient. Looks like we might be dealing with an incident there near the 14th Street ramp. Got dramatic delays back towards the Pentagon. Be patient through there. Inbound, if you're making your way across the Roosevelt Bridge, very slow through there. Of course, you always got cones on the shoulder, so that's always going to make things even slower. Whitehurst Freeway, you're crowded heading into Georgetown. Southbound Canal Road, very slow going as you make your way past Arizona Avenue and especially down towards Foxhall Road as well. So far, Beltway traffic looking all right, though a little slow on the interloop towards 201. Now from GarageDoorRepair.com, the WMAL Weather Channel forecast.
4: Officially saw 90 for the high Friday, low 80s today with that frontal system moving south. We're mostly cloudy. We'll fall back to 67. And then for Sunday, mostly sunny, 83. Sunday night, partly cloudy and 62. Mid-80s, Labor Day. Jeff Eno from the Weather Channel on WMAL.
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11: Welcome back to Purity Products Radio. I am your host, Steve Summers. Before we jump in today, let me take a step back because I remember this conversation like it was yesterday. I was talking to Dr. Neil Levin just a few years ago, and I asked him, I said, Dr. Levin, if you were stuck on a desert island, what key nutrients would you take? Because, you know, it's confusing for us. There are so many vitamins out there. What is the most important one? If you're like me, I don't want to take 10 to 20 pills a day. I just don't. So anyway, Dr. Levin said, Steve, we're working on this. A few years went by, and folks, here we are today. And on the show to talk with us about that, Dr. Neil Levin is here. He's a chiropractor, nutritionist, and high-level advisor to Purity Products. Dr. Levin, I remember that conversation. I do. Welcome back to the show.
12: You know, that's funny. I remember that conversation as well, and you weren't the only one who had asked me that. I've had so many patients over the years ask me just about that. Doc, you know, if you were stuck on a desert island and you could only have one thing, what would it be? Or, Doc, I don't want to take... I'm giving them five or six formulas. Doc, I just want one thing. And this super pill is the answer to that question. I brought that question back to Purity Products and I said, look, this is getting unruly. I mean, I'm giving my patients a multi. I'm giving them fish oil and krill oil. If they're over 45, they need the CoQ10. Mm-hmm. All the multis are underpowered in terms of vitamin D. So I'm giving them vitamin D. The B12s and all these multis are wrong. Folks over 50, 60 can't absorb it. I'm giving them a B12.
11: Right.
12: And it was getting that they're walking out of here with a bag of pills and they're rolling their eyes at me. So I said to Purity, I'm like, guys, we got to come up with one super formula is what I called it. And they came back. It took them about a year to do it.
11: Wow.
12: And they came back with the super pill. And this is the answer. This is your krill oil. It's your fish oil. It's your CoQ10. This has got as much lutein, Steve, as an eye formula, a full 10 milligrams of a very high-end lutein. It's got the astaxanthin for the eyes. Wow. See, there's 2,000 international units of vitamin D. This has got the right B12 for folks in their 50s, 60s, 70s to give them that energy that they want. This is the answer. If you're only going to take one thing, hands down, the super pill is it.
11: Well, I remember the conversation very well. And to be fair, it had to have been one of those ding light bulb moments, right? I mean, this is actually huge because there is no other multivitamin on the market, at least I know of, that does this.
12: Yeah, there is none. And, you know, it's like, what do you need to take? Let's check the boxes. What do people have to take? You have to take an omega-3, whether it's fish oil or krill oil.
11: Check.
12: I like both because that's just critical for brain health and heart health, visual health. It makes your skin look great. It makes all the cells of the body work effectively. According to a recent study, 98% of us are low in omega-3s. You must take an omega-3. That's right. In here. You have to take vitamin D. If you're above Atlanta, let's say, you have to take vitamin D because for the whole winter, you're not making any. And then if you slather on the sunscreen in the summer, you're still not making any. And vitamin D is critical for everything. It signals to a tenth of the human genome. It's important for muscle health, eye health, immune health, brain health, happy mood. You want to feel good? It's your vitamin D. You got to get that in there. The average multi, Steve, is going to give you 400 international units. That's a joke. The super pill has a full 2,000 international units.
11: That's huge.
12: Of vitamin D.
11: That's huge.
12: A meaningful dose.
11: Yeah.
12: And the list goes on and on. It's 100 milligrams of CoQ10. It's the right B12. So what I hear from my patients, that let's say they come in on a Monday and they're, you know, have some neck pain or back pain. I want to see them again later in the week. They come in and they're like, wow, doc, this makes a difference. This isn't like a regular multi where you take it and you hope it's going to work.
11: Right.
12: This is like, wow, I feel better. Once people start on the super pill, this is just something they get over and over and over.
11: Well, the way I view this, this is kind of a next generation new frontier of supplementation. It's where one simple pill that you have in your elite multi that you're talking about, an elite omega-3, you said, with krill oil and fish oil, and then you augment that with the cellular energizers like coenzyme Q10, talked about astaxanthin and lutein for the eyes and skin, and even ginkgo, which I don't think you mentioned, for brain health. Now, that is a great idea right there, because we get a little bit older, things slow down. Ginkgo is great for brain health. I mean, does this all surprise you that it's never been done before?
12: You know, I've always been surprised that it hasn't been done before, but, you know, I don't get involved in the intrinsics, but mm-hmm. when I talk to Jan over there at Purity, Jason over there, you know, this took them over a year to put together because to get everything stabilized, because with the fish oil and the krill oil and then the multi, to make everything work just right wasn't easy. But then the benefits are so great. Let's go to this recent study. This is a recent large randomized study. This is on multivitamins.
11: This would be interesting.
12: Let me tell you something. The multivitamin they used isn't half the multi we're talking about right now. So this is a randomized, double-blind, placebo-controlled study performed by researcher Steve from Wake Forest University School of Medicine in collaboration with Brigham and Women's Hospital in Boston. That's an affiliate of Harvard. So very high-end study. 2,262 older men and women, average age 72. This was published in September 2022, so very recent.
11: Yeah.
12: What the researchers found was nothing less than shocking. They did the study over 3 years. They gave them cognitive tests at baseline. So that's thinking tests. How is this person thinking? Okay. Everybody was normal cognitively when the test began. Mm-hmm. Now, 3 years later, they redid the cognitive test. Some were on placebo, of course. Some were on the multi. The multivitamin slowed cognitive decline, Steve, by 60%.
11: No way.
12: You would have thought this would have been trumpeted from the hilltops, but you know what? The media, they love to come out and pan vitamins. So when, God forbid, a study comes out that doesn't show the vitamin did an amazing job, that's big headlines. Yeah. But this, 60. This is major, and it's from Harvard. It's from Wake Forest, Brigham Young Hospital. It cut down cognitive decline by 60%. So that's just outstanding.
11: That's amazing.
12: Let me tell you something. The multi we're talking about here, the super pill, is order of magnitudes better. You know, just the nutrients are better. So you asked me about ginkgo before.
11: Yeah.
12: So when you combine a multi with ginkgo biloba, which has wonderful support for the brain, along with krill oil and fish oil, incredible support for the brain, B vitamins, so important for the brain. And then you add our elite lutein, which has tons of brain benefits, along with skin benefits and eye benefits, this becomes just an outstanding brain formula on top of it being great for the heart and energy. The first thing people are going to notice is energy. But this is going to work. This is protecting your brain. We all want to age gracefully. The super pill is going to help you do just that.
11: You mentioned something a while ago why it took a year to develop this. Purity Products has been around for 25 plus years now, so they don't do anything halfway. I mean, you put the components together. You want to make sure that it works. And when it does, you want to tell people about it. Just like the super pill, it can deliver a multiple mode of action that goes way beyond just a basic multivitamin. And it boils down to what you like to call a difference maker in nutritional technologies. If you can, explain the savings here and why this is so advanced. Because I know savings is so important for so many people out there.
12: Wow, that is like such a great point. Because, you know, people used to complain about the sheer amount of stuff I would give them, right? They're also rolling their eyes at my receptionist when she gives them the number for the cost of it. Because if you're talking about, if you go out and buy a very top quality multivitamin, and then you're going to get some krill oil and some fish oil, and you're going to get CoQ10, and the top selling CoQ10 brand is 100 milligrams. We have 100 milligrams right here. Mm-hmm. You're going to get an eye formula with 10 milligrams of a very good lutein, and you're going to get a vitamin D formula and maybe a high-end B12.
11: Yeah.
12: I don't see you doing it for less than $200. And, you know, the fact that since you're bringing up money, the fact that Purity is letting folks try a full 1 month supply of this for $9.95, I mean, that is really, you know why they do it, Steve?
11: Why?
12: Because they want people to try it. They know this is a superior product. Once people see, wow, this is really a lot better than what I was taking, they're going to want to continue.
11: You know, I think this is a good time to clarify how Purity can claim things like better joint comfort in just 7 days with the Purity Super Pill. Because, hey, let's be honest here. I mean, you can't get this benefit from a regular multi out there. It just doesn't exist. Characterize why adding the omega-3s to Purity Super Pill really leverages the science of these omega-3s from krill to reduce joint pain from exercise and activity in just 7 days.
12: This is a great study. This is double-blind, placebo-controlled out of the Journal of the American College of Nutrition. And Steve, this was done on only 300 milligrams of krill oil. It was a high-end krill oil, but it's 300 milligrams. Mm-hmm. We use 500 milligrams of krill oil, and we use something called phospho-boost krill oil. So what have they done here? They've taken out more of the sea salts, and by doing that, they concentrate up the omega-3s and the phospholipids. And this is a really, really good krill oil. So you're going to get this benefit and then some. So in this study, in just 7 days, the folks that had knee discomfort, and I think these folks, if I remember correctly, were in their 50s. In just 7 days, Steve, they were 28% more comfortable.
11: Wow.
12: And they didn't do anything different. They weren't exercising or using PT or taking NSAIDs. It was just, they added krill oil.
11: Right.
12: In 30 days, they were 38% more comfortable. Now, researchers just didn't stop there. They checked their joint flexibility, their joint functionality, all improved. On top of that, they measured something called C-reactive protein, which is a marker of inflammation. And we want to see that go down. And in this study, the folks on krill oil, C-reactive protein moved nicely in the right direction, showing that not only were people more comfortable, more functional, but their blood levels of this substance, C-reactive protein, were improved. So all around, tremendous benefit. This happened in 7 days. So I can say unequivocally that if you have joint discomfort, especially knee joint discomfort, because that's what this study was on, this krill oil tea seems to work just wonderful for making people more comfortable. So if you get this Purity Super Pill and you have the common aches and pains that come along with aging or overuse or being a weekend warrior, once you start to use this for about 7 days, you should feel more comfortable.
11: Well, this is a win-win because if you take something and it's going to make you feel better, going to make your joints feel better, you're going to want to exercise and have more activity on top of that. So
12: that's universal. Yeah. When I'm a chiropractor, so I see that all the time. They come in here, they're complaining, I can't exercise, I can't play golf, I can't play tennis, hiking's not comfortable anymore, I can't play with grandkids, everything hurts. And I start adjusting them. And once they feel better, they get back to doing the things they want to do. So yes, any therapy, any intervention that's going to help folks feel more comfortable tends to make them happier. And when you're happier and you're more comfortable, what do? You want to get back to your life, whether it's tennis or golf or hiking or playing with the grandkids or shopping or just doing more things.
11: And I think, Dr. Levin, this is a perfect time to remind our listeners about the great news here in this special offer. 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I'll give out that number here in just a couple of minutes. Let's bring Dr. Neil Levin back online here with us. And as you're talking, I'm sitting here hearing this cash register going off. If I was to go out and swallow all 15 to 20 vitamin pills a day with somewhere between $200 and $300 a month, you've gone through this whole litany of things. But one of the things that you haven't mentioned just yet, you've checked off literally all of the boxes here, but you insisted that Purity include 100 milligrams of coenzyme Q10 in this formula. Now, that's for energy, right?
12: Yeah. Now, if you go to the average, I don't know, big box store, club store, the best-selling CoQ10 has 100 milligrams of CoQ10. 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So we have 100 milligrams of CoQ10. Now, why is CoQ10 important anyway? 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
11: Okay.
12: When you eat some food, whether it's fat, carbohydrates, protein, the body takes those, it absorbs them, it brings them to the cells. Once in the cells, it gets into the mitochondria, and those are your little blast furnaces. That's where you turn food into cellular energy. Well, one of the linchpins to turn food into cellular energy is CoQ10. You need lots of CoQ10 to effectively make your food into cellular energy. Now, when you were 20, Steve, you made oodles of CoQ10. By the time you're 70, that number is cut in half. So when you look at a 70-year-old, they're not really moving like a 20-year-old, right? So but the question becomes, can you by orally ingesting CoQ10 in supplement form, bump your levels back up? And the answer is yes. But CoQ10, it's absorbable, but when you take it with krill oil, it goes up. So maybe 4 or 5 times better absorbed. Nice. And that's what we have. We have in this krill oil, fish oil matrix. Now, one other point in CoQ10, for those out there listening that take a statin drug, and you know, a ton of folks over 50 are on statins. They're one of the best-selling drugs out there, and we're not going to pass judgment on statins here, but the point is, if you're using a statin to lower your cholesterol because your doctor told you to, one of the side effects of statins is myalgias, is muscle pain, is discomfort. I see this all the time as a chiropractor. Mm-hmm. Folks come in and they tell me about that. It's widely held belief is that one of the reasons people get these myalgias, these muscle aches and pains from statins, is because it lowers your CoQ10 even more. So if you're taking a statin, it's going to lower your CoQ10. So if you're on statins, you absolutely want a multi that has CoQ10. You want to get that CoQ10 in there. The point is, isn't it nice to know when you're taking the super pill, this also becomes your CoQ10 formula in a very absorbable omega-3 matrix.
11: Exactly. And I'm so glad you addressed that, because the energy factor in this is so vitally important. If you just join us, we're talking to Dr. Neil Levin with Purity Products. You know, one of the many ingredients in here that is a clinically validated nutrient is called lutein. So, I mean, when you consider how much is in the Purity Super Pill multivitamin, Dr. Levin, Purity Super Pill, I would say, 40 times more here? Is that right? That's a big deal.
12: It's funny that you say that, because I was just looking at the supplement facts panel on the leading multi just now when you started asking me this question, mm-hmm. and they have 0.25 milligram. Wow. We have 10 milligrams. 10. So yes, that's 40 times. That's the difference.
11: Huge.
12: So we have 40 times more lutein, and it's a very special lutein. It's called LuteMax 2020. Lots and lots of studies. Yes, it comes from marigold flowers. Mm-hmm. Yes, it's clinically tested. It's a top lutein in terms of research. And the research is plain. The benefits for vision are amazing. So LuteMax 2020 improves contrast sensitivity. It improves glare threshold. So if you're driving at night and you know that glare that can hit you in the eyes, that bothersome glare,
11: oh, yeah.
12: This protects the eyes. It protects the eyes from blue light. Blue light is a very big problem. Like if you're looking at your computer, like I am right now, mm-hmm. it's shining blue light in your eyes. Your cell phone, when you're outside, you get a lot of blue. You've heard of blue blockers.
11: Yes.
12: Those sunglasses, one of the things they do is block blue light. Too much blue light puts the kibosh on your sleep. So you're watching some TV or you're playing on your computer or your worst case scenario, you're bringing your cell phone to bed with you and looking at that, that's going to trash your melatonin and make it hard to sleep.
11: Yep.
12: Well, if you have enough lutein, it's almost like an internal blue blocker. It's protecting you from blue light. You take lutein and it helps, makes your skin look beautiful. So yeah, this formula is just amazing. It's just 3 pills. They're soft gels, so they slide right down, easy to swallow, and you're getting a month supply from Purity for $9.95.
11: Dr. Neil Levin, let's have some fun here. I want to go to the mailbag. We've got some of the most frequently asked questions I want to do first. We're going to do it in rapid-fire question format, so it's going to be super quick. The FAQs, so to speak. 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Is the super pill easy to take?
12: 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They slide down easy. 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
11: Does the super pill have enough vitamin D? 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
12: 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This is your vitamin D formula.
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11: All right, here's a good one. 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
11: All right, I have issues with my knees and my joints. Can the super pill help that?
12: In 7 days, Steve, we went over it a little while ago, American College of Clinical Nutrition. In just 7 days, the folks with knee joint discomfort were 28% more comfortable. In 30 days, they were 38% more comfortable. So yeah, knees, I found in my practice, this is the kind of formula that just pretty much is very joint friendly.
11: All right, considering what we know about Purity Super Pill here, do you have any testimonials that you can share?
12: Oh yeah, this guy's got a fun name, Bebop from Lehigh Valley, Pennsylvania. He's in the age 55 to 64 bracket, rates at 5 stars. He says, best multi. I'm so happy switching to the Purity Super Pill.
11: Wow.
12: Good mix of vitamins, krill and fish oil and CoQ10. Easy to take. I feel better after just a couple of weeks.
11: Give me another one.
12: One nickname, April from Mesa, Arizona. She says, amazing. I'm 65 years old. I feel like I'm in my 30s. People say I look like I'm in my 40s. The Super Pill makes me feel amazing. I love all the Purity products.
11: All right, one more.
12: Here. Sean T. He says, so much in one pill. Excellent quality. It's easier to take just one pill instead of several. Definitely a plus. I don't have time to count out pills every day, every week. Take one of these and you're good to go. I could tell an immediate difference while on this product. More energy, less health issues. Highly recommend. I have a few more here, but we can leave it there because I can tell you firsthand, my patients love this product. This is vitamin taking made easy. If you hate having all those bottles, if you hate taking 15 or 20 pills, this is your omega-3, your multivitamin, your vitamin D, your CoQ10, your I formula, your D formula, your B12 formula, all rolled into one. Amazing value, easy to take, very, very high end. So yeah, this is one of those, once people start on this, they want to continue. This is a great nutrient. And again, for $9.95, absolutely give this a try.
11: Dr. Neil Levin, we've run out of time. I better go and give out that number.
12: Time always flies by, Steve. Thanks for having me.
11: All right, I've got some great news. 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
23: And a very good Thursday morning to you from your nation's capital on our flagship station, WMAL. Good morning. It's Larry O'Connor here with O'Connor and Company. Got a busy 3 hours ahead of us as we start your day the right way here. Coming up in 30 minutes, and a fascinating story about how the Navy under Joe Biden punished an officer who was just raising the red flag about real problem with recruitments going on. We'll talk about that pending lawsuit, or really what the administration is going to do about it. Also in the next hour, we've got Wyatt Sharp. He's a Canadian teen. He's a journalist, and he's talking about how there are countries around the world right now who are passing legislation that prohibits young people, teenagers, from engaging in social media. Is that something we should do here in the United States? France just passed that. K2 McFarland will also join us, and Congressman Andy Harris talk about some of the legislation that got through yesterday, including a Defense Authorization Act that has moved through its legislative hurdles. We also have a continuing resolution as well as a reconciliation package. That reconciliation package has the Save America Act, and Mike Johnson did it again. He got the votes, and it's going to get through. So now what's John Thune going to do about it? We're going to talk about all of that coming up. But, you know, something's been on my mind, and I want to run it by you here because it's something that the American people should be talking about right now in the lead up to the election this November. As we've been discussing, and I want to hear from you, 855-784-4255. It's a simple question. Whoever the Speaker of the House is, whether it's Mike Johnson, if he retains the majority, or whether Hakeem Jeffries becomes the Speaker, they're going to be faced with a very interesting dilemma. Might not be a dilemma for Hakeem Jeffries, who knows? But it certainly will be for Mike Johnson. As we've discussed, there are a lot of candidates right now that are running as Democrats who don't actually pledge allegiance to that party. In fact, let's face it, they don't pledge allegiance to the United States of America. They are proud members of the political party known as the Democrat Socialists of America. And we've gone through many of the things on their platform. You know, when a political party organizes, they put out their statement of beliefs. They put out their platform. They say, hey, if you want to be a member of our party, here's what we stand for. Here's what we believe. In other words, you know, for years, decades, I believe, right up until Roe v. Wade finally was thrown into the dustbin of history, the Republican Party had on their platform that we opposed Roe v. Wade, that we were a pro-life party, and that even if personally you believe that abortion should be safe, legal, and rare, as we heard for so long, if you want to call yourself a Republican, well, you're aligning yourself with a party that believes that Roe v. Wade should be overturned. And there were a lot of Republicans, by the way, who was like, listen, I think abortion should be legal, but Roe v. Wade was not the right way to go about doing it. I remember those people who made those arguments. It's funny, fascinating, trying to thread the needle, I guess, for certain voters. The point is, when you became a Republican, you knew that you were joining the party that was opposed to Roe v. Wade. So when you join the Democrat Socialists of America, when you throw it in, you use their name and you use their brand and you present yourself as a Democrat Socialist of America, when you tell voters, this is who I am, when you vote for me, you're voting for what this party stands for. Well, you got to own it. And what these candidates that are running as Democrats that call themselves a Democrat Socialist of America, what they own is abolishing the U.S. Senate, which would mean upending the Constitution, because that's not something you can just amend with two-thirds of the states. Every single state would have to agree, okay, we won't use senators anymore. The Constitution would be unrecognizable if the Democrat Socialists of America platform were brought to fruition. These candidates believe in that. They believe in eliminating the Electoral College. They eliminating, replacing the presidency with just an executive that you don't vote for, Congress elects. Sort of like the old Politburos in the Soviet Union, picking their general secretary. They want to replace the current Supreme Court. They want to move toward a parliamentary system. They want public ownership of major sectors of the economy. This is what these candidates stand for. Here's the problem if you're Speaker of the House Mike Johnson. Here's the problem if you're Hakeem Jeffries. On the first day of Congress, you're going to swear all of these members in. They're going to swear an oath to protect and defend the Constitution, but they're already on record opposing the fundamental basis of that very Constitution. They will be lying. Now, I know it might be old-fashioned to think that oaths are important, that you should be held to what you say when you put your hand on a Bible or whatever your holy book happens to be and you swear something and take that oath. But it seems to me that if you knowingly are overseeing a process where you're empaneling the brand new House of Representatives, and one of the important things in that empaneling and empowering of the House of Representatives is that they swear fealty to the Constitution, and you know for a fact that there are several people there who are just lying to you, who are on record aligning themselves with the party, the Democrat Socialists of America, who wish to upend that Constitution, and they have no interest in protecting and defending it. How exactly can you allow them to become members of Congress? You know, a lot of people don't know this, but the fact is, the Speaker of the House actually has quite a bit of leeway there. The Speaker of the House could actually refuse to seat those members. Just because you win your election in your district, that doesn't mean you automatically have a right to that seat. There are certain things that a party can do. There's certain things that leadership can do. So what should they do? That's the question, because they're not facing it. They're not talking about it, but it's important. And if it's been on my mind, I bet it's been on your mind too. So if they're not going to talk about it, we will. 855-784-4255, 855-784-4255. Should the next Speaker of the House actually refuse to seat these anti-American, anti-constitutional, anti-democratic republic candidates, the ones who align themselves with the Democrat Socialists of America? We know what their party platform is, and it is not in harmony with our Constitution. 855-784-4255. You know, there's another concern that's happening with the most famous of these DSA candidates. That would be Zohran Mamdani up in New York City. We talked about his various statements recently, including this latest speech that he gave to the citizens of New York City, telling them that, boy, he'd love to arrest a foreign leader, the prime minister of Israel, but he tried, he looked, but he couldn't find the legal basis of doing it. This is a guy who was born in a foreign country. He's only been a citizen for a handful of years, and he is systematically opposing our Constitution, favoring the International Criminal Court over our own judicial system. It's amazing how none of the media yesterday in that press conference that he held about this issue asked one fundamental question. Hey, pal, you're the mayor of New York. Surely the crimes you're accusing Benjamin Netanyahu of, you could certainly find a way to see a law that already exists on the books in New York and apply those to Benjamin Netanyahu. Call this guy's bluff. Are you telling me that there are no New Yorkers over in Israel who have been affected negatively? Are you telling me that there's nobody with any New York ties that ended up being harmed by Israel's military incursion defending themselves into the Gaza territories? I bet there is. Forget about the International Criminal Court, you socialist coward. Why don't you press charges against Prime Minister Benjamin Netanyahu as the mayor of New York? Why don't you have your DA do that? Lord knows the district attorney of Manhattan has been able to invent laws against our own presidents, as he attempted to and convicted Donald Trump on trumped up charges, on made up laws. So why doesn't Zohran Mamdani use his electoral power as mayor of New York and influence the district attorney's office to find charges to press against Benjamin Netanyahu? He could. He absolutely could. Maybe I shouldn't give him any ideas. But he won't, because, you see, he's a performative virtue-signaling coward who likes to grandstand and say a bunch of stuff that everybody knows is incorrect or impossible. And he ends up being incredibly influential. And I saw a lot of people yesterday on social media reacting to Zohra Mamdani saying, you know, this is a problem. People who obviously have allegiance to foreign countries, who have ideas that are so foreign to those of us who were raised in America and understanding that this is the greatest country on the planet and that we hold our truths to be self-evident, not some foreign ideas, maybe they shouldn't be allowed to hold such high elected office. Maybe people like Zohra Mamdani shouldn't even be eligible to run for these. We have those provisions right now. You know, you have to be a naturally born citizen to be president. You have to be 35 years old to be president. You have to be 30 years old to be a senator. We have these arbitrary constitutional guidelines on who is eligible to run for office and who isn't. Should somebody with the background and history and problematic beliefs of Zohra Mamdani even be eligible to put himself up for election? I mean, the original sin in this guy being the mayor of New York, of course, is the fact that the voters of New York saw fit to give him their vote. But our founders put these provisions into our Constitution and other founding documents to, well, protect us from ourselves, to protect us from the mob, to protect us, frankly, from democracy. There are checks and balances in there, and should one of those checks and balances be some sort of screening process so that somebody like this guy, Zohra Mamdani, can't actually make its way to the highest powerful level that he can achieve? All right, let's talk about it. Should we not seat these Democrat socialist congressmen because they don't believe in the Constitution? 855-784-4255. Your call's next.
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23: Coming up under Joe Biden, the United States Navy tried to censor a commander online after he called out the admirals for their poor recruiting performance. We're going to give you the details of that story. The Daily Caller was breaking that coming up in just a moment. We're having a conversation, though, right now about a handful of well, they're nominees right now, but they're going to be in Congress. They're going to win their general election because of the gerrymandering that Democrats love to put in place. We're talking about Mila Kiros in Colorado, Claire Valdez in New York, Darielisa Avila Chevalier also in New York. They've already won their primaries. There's a couple more who are hitting primaries in either Michigan or Wisconsin or Minnesota yet to come. They've sworn fealty to the Democrat Socialists of America. The Democrat Socialists of America have platform positions that they have all voted on and agreed to that run contrary to the fundamental foundational principles of our Constitution. So when these people win their elections and they become members of Congress, when they raise their hand and swear to protect and defend the Constitution of the United States, they'll be lying. So what should the Speaker of the House do? Whoever that person is, should they accept them as members of Congress? This also, by the way, applies to Ilhan Omar, Rashida Tlaib, Alexandria Ocasio-Cortez, certain members of Congress that are currently sitting in their seats representing their districts. Maybe too late to do something about them. I'm not sure. But if this really is the existential threat that many people believe that it is, the Speaker of the House himself, Mike Johnson, has said that the barbarians are in the gates right now. The president has said that these people represent communism, a completely different way of life and different governmental structure and philosophy that Americans have held on to for these 250 years. If that's true, how can we in good conscience allow them to take that oath when we know they're lying, when we know their actual political agenda is to upend that very Constitution? We'll start with Mac in Pennsylvania. Mac, you're first up here. Thanks for calling in. You're on O'Connor and Company.
2: Yeah, thank you so much for taking my call. You make so much sense. I'm glad to be listening to you. As a, again, retired Navy, 20 years, having seen tyranny, you make a very excellent point. And I think we've already seen how the people can do this. Remember when California had a recall election and put Arnold Schwarzenegger in?
23: Yeah.
2: That's a weapon that we have that we can use, too.
23: Yeah,
2: it's nauseating to see what these people want to do to this country, and you are straight on point. How can they run for an office that they're totally not for? It's tantamount to just, you know, it's bringing in a malignant tumor. It's just ruining you're coming in lying to take this country down a road that it was our founding forefathers had never intended it to go. And you know something? It's crazy.
12: Yeah.
2: You'd said it in other programs. Our school systems or sewer systems.
12: Thank you, Mac. No, I want to stick on the one topic, but I appreciate your passion on this. And you know, you're right. Certain states have recall elections. Now, I think most of those are just for state office. I don't think you can recall a member who wins a federal office. But this goes beyond recall. This is how can you in good conscience actually seat a member of Congress if you know, if they're already on the record saying that they oppose the very Constitution they're swearing to protect. Marco, Springfield, Virginia, listening on WMAL. Hey, Marco, what do you think?
3: Hi, Larry. Thanks for taking my call.
12: Yeah.
3: I think we can thank the ignorant American voter for putting these people in office to begin with. Second of all, if you know that these people are Democrat socialists, you voters out there in those places like Colorado, you might want to try something new. Vote for the Republican candidate so they don't get elected in the first place. And there was a time, I don't know if you remember, but John Boehner did remove an elected congressman who the first thing he did when he got into office was go to some dating site and show his stuff, so to speak.
12: Yeah.
3: Boehner said, you're out of here.
12: Oh, yeah.
3: So I think our Speaker of the House could do that, too.
12: They can do that for ethics purposes. They can do that for moral issues and things like that, violating rules of the House, tawdry relationships with people that they work with, things like that. But what about their fundamental political beliefs? There are going to be people who are going to push back, and they're going to say, no, listen, they won their election fair and square. The voters of their district knew what they stood for, and they put him in the House anyway. But that's fine. But again, I just want to reiterate, and I know that this isn't very popular because, sadly, our education system isn't always that great. And people actually have been raised in this country thinking that we just have a flat-out democracy. But we don't. We're a constitutional republic, and the Constitution at the federal level and the state level have certain provisions that allow for the leadership who've already in office to be able to protect the system from the voters making a stupid mistake. You may not like that, but it's true. And one of those protections is the rules of the House, where the Speaker can step in and say, yeah, you're not worthy of this chamber because you want to undo our Constitution, not protect it. A couple of quick items that I do want to clean up here and get to. First, I've been admonished that I don't tell you enough about the cruise that we're taking this November. So real fast, I know that there's a lot of people who enjoy this program, who enjoy talking about politics and the stuff that is always on our rundown every single day here on O'Connor and Company on this radio station. If you want to hang with us, go on a beautiful vacation and enjoy the Gulf of America. That's right, the Gulf of America. It's the Town Hall Salem Gulf of America Cruise. I'm going to be there. My buddy Kurt Schlichter, who you hear on this show all the time, is going to be one of the speakers, as well as Scott Jennings from the Salem Radio Network and also from CNN, Mike Gallagher, Jennifer Horn. We're going to be hosting this week-long cruise, and my family's going to be there. Our friends are coming. It's really going to be a vacation. But it's going to be a working vacation because we're going to have daily events where all of we can get together. We patriots, American-loving patriots who love our country, and hopefully we'll be celebrating the Republican Party winning the midterms in early November. We'll be celebrating on this beautiful luxury cruise line. So if you want to join us, there's only a few cabins left. 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We're going to have a great time. We're going to celebrate our country. We're going to celebrate our values and our principles and celebrate each other. And by the way, get a tan because, you know, it's going to be the beginning of winter and we're going to be in the Caribbean. 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Today, I want to tell you how bad some things are in the hunger battle, which is why we're asking for your help over at LarryOShow.com. 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
18: Labor Day gas has never cost this much. I'm Carmen Roberts, Fox News. As millions of Americans drive to holiday getaways, the price at the pump is hitting their wallets hard. AAA says the national average is $4.15 a gallon, 94 cents more than last year, $1.17 higher than before the Iran war. And diesel users are paying a record $5.88 a gallon.
19: Trump yesterday argued the new pipelines in transportation routes across the Middle East could reduce the world's reliance on the Strait of Hormuz.
20: It's going to end up, if they don't get smart, really smart, which I don't know if they can. I don't know if they're able to do that. But they're going to end up with a Hormuz Strait that's not very necessary anymore.
19: And energy experts debate whether that could replace the massive volumes in the Strait or the timeline of how long this could take.
18: Fox's Alex Hogan at the White House. Crude oil prices surging too. U.S. crude closed Friday at $91.48 a barrel. This is fighting flares again in the Strait of Hormuz. U.S. military says it struck three Iranian oil tankers today after Iran targeted U.S. Navy warships.
21: According to CENTCOM, multiple waves of missiles were fired by Iran at a U.S. aircraft carrier and a guided missile destroyer. That drew that U.S. response targeting these Iranian oil tankers, and it raises real questions now about this new battle for the Strait of Hormuz. We do know that CENTCOM Commander Admiral Brad Cooper released a statement saying, let the message to the IRGC be clear. If you shoot at two of our ships, we will impose an even higher economic cost, taking out three of yours.
18: Fox's Trey Yankston, Tel Aviv. 21 Tennessee middle school students had to be hospitalized yesterday in the town of Strawberry Plains. The Knoxville News Sentinel reports they were all suffering from heat-related illnesses after a bomb threat forced them outside. 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
0: Neil McDonough portrays Jesus. Stacey Keach, Sean Astin, Michael York, and Kristen Bell provide the voices for some of Jesus's notable followers. 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
2: Well, the state must decide if it will retry Massachusetts mom Lindsay Clancy for killing her three young children after the judge declared a mistrial yesterday when the jury failed to reach a verdict. Prosecutors say Clancy knew what she was doing. Her attorneys argue she was suffering from postpartum psychosis. TV personality Dr. Phil McGraw tells Fox News.
3: When mental illness gets depicted in a courtroom, it becomes a kind of a political, ideological football that's used to try to excuse something or is kind of debunked by another side rather than actually looking at what took place.
2: And he added,
3: accountability is going to be had in this case. If she is found under the McCool standard in Massachusetts to not be criminally responsible because of mental disease or defect, she's not going home.
2: A court date is set for September 29th for an update on what's next. Two Greek Air Force pilots died today when their Phantom F-4 jet crashed during an air show north of Athens. That jet went down during a low-altitude maneuver, sending black smoke into the sky. Thousands were attending the show. No spectators were injured. A U.S. Air Force pilot is running nearly 3,000 miles, 1 mile for each life lost in the 9/11 terrorist attacks. Fox's Rebecca Castor has details.
4: Captain Hannah Bohr, she's run more than 1,000 miles so far this year. Each mile carries a name and a story of sacrifice on 9/11.
5: Every day I open my phone and I have a message that's from somebody who says, thank you. The mile that you ran today was for my brother or my cousin or my coworker.
4: The idea came to her as a way to recognize the 25 years since the tragic attacks. She was just 2 years old in the Pentagon daycare when Flight 77 struck the building, but remembers being rescued with her baby sister and reuniting with her parents.
2: I'm Carmen Roberts, and this is Fox News.
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7: WMAL. You're listening to the best of the Derek Hunter Show. Welcome back. I'm Derek Hunter. This is the Derek Hunter Show. Let us go to Northern Virginia, line one. Emily has been very patient. Emily, thank you for waiting.
9: Hey, Derek. Thanks for having me on. Love your show.
7: Thank you.
9: I just wanted to follow up on the discussion you were having about Lindsey Clancy. I have no insight into her genuineness on what happened and all that, but I would like to share briefly my own experience. It's been 25 years since I gave birth to my first child, but soon after I did, I felt like it felt like a cold, wet towel or blanket was laid on me. I just had this weight on top of me. I went through horrible, horrible depression after she was born. It devolved, and over the course of several months ended up being what I would term psychosis. It was not a term I knew at the time. I knew postpartum depression. I had never heard postpartum psychosis. And I say that I would term it that because I was never diagnosed, because I was never totally honest with my doctor about how bad things were getting. But I started having visions, hallucinations. I would be sitting in the chair nursing her and looking at her, and all of a sudden I would not see her anymore. It was like a movie was playing in my mind, and that's what I was watching. And it was a scene of me hurting her, killing her. And it was really, really debilitating. Not anything I had ever expected would happen to me. I was very excited to be a mom and thrilled that she was there and healthy, and it just came out of nowhere. And it got so bad that I came pretty close to taking my own life because of it. There were times when I would, you know, have to lay her down and walk out of the room because I didn't feel safe around her.
7: Emily, you know, I appreciate you telling your story. I can only imagine how few people you've told that story to. But would you mind answering a couple of questions?
9: Just a handful, yeah.
7: Would you mind answering a couple of questions?
9: As best I can. I'm certainly happy to.
7: Yeah, no, I know you can only speak for your own experience. Was it constant, or did it come and go?
9: The hallucinations came and went, and I mean, it certainly wasn't every day. It wasn't
7: but the feeling of the blanket, the feeling of the sad, the unexplained sadness of what should have been a happy time.
9: The depression was always there. It was always a presence. It wasn't even something I was honest with to my husband, because it devolved also into an extreme paranoia that, you know, if I tell somebody, they're going to take my baby away and put me away. You know, it's just, that's all I could imagine happening. So I wasn't honest with anybody. So
7: Did they notice, though? They had to have noticed something.
9: Yeah, definitely. But I got pretty good about having my really bad times away from people, you know. And I wasn't non-functional. I could always pretty much function. I could tell when I was having a bad day, and I could adjust my schedule accordingly. I was staying home, so I didn't have to go to work, you know, and I just had the one child at the time, so I could spend my day in bed and get up before my husband got home from work, you know.
7: Now you say you had the one child at the time. You had more children?
9: I did. I did have more kids. Things got with my first, things got really bad. She was born in April of 2001, September 11th, when that happened, for whatever reason. That did not help my situation. It was just another.
7: It didn't help anybody's situation.
9: Really affected my psyche. Yeah, exactly. And things got to their worst a couple of months after that. But I would say that I was not, and again, I was not honest with my doctor. And obviously there probably was a lot more help out there that I could have gotten had I been.
7: Did it recur with any of your other children?
9: No, it didn't. I had another child 3.5 years later, and it was only in during my pregnancy with that second child that I came totally clean with my husband, because and told him how bad things had gotten for me, and but I wanted him to know, because I needed him to know how bad things could get in case things devolved again.
7: What was
9: his
7: response?
9: I never experienced that. We have three kids altogether. I only had it with the first.
7: What was his response? Like, oh my God, I knew something was wrong, but I had no idea? Or or was he looking at you like, I need to make sure that we hide every sharp and semi-rounded object in the house?
9: No, I mean, obviously, he was aware to some degree. And I was honest in saying, you know, during the time, I was honest in saying, you know, I'm not feeling right. I'm feeling sad, things like that. But I think it's not a knock against men, but this was, you know, 25 years ago. I think men generally are okay with ignoring it when it's not right in their face, or at least then. And that was my experience. And so, not, you know, my husband, I love my husband. He did everything he could with the knowledge that he had at the time. And had I been honest, he would have probably stepped up and done more. But I just couldn't see it in my, I couldn't get past the fear to explain to somebody what was going on. It never returned with our other two children.
7: Do you remember when it went away? And how did it go away,
9: or did it
7: just fade away?
9: It faded away. It faded away. I don't remember. I mean, being pregnant again, I was really happy. I remember this just feeling happy again. And I don't know if it was still like a postpartum thing. That was a really long time, obviously. I don't know if it just became my physical and emotional norm to just kind of feel heavy and feel sad a little bit all the time, but when I got pregnant with our second, it turned around for me. And I will also say, with my first, I had a C-section that was unexpected, and for me that did something to me. I didn't love that experience, and I was hurting, and it was just a lot of things all together that I think affected me. With my son, I didn't have a C-section, and I felt victorious in that, and it just was a really, really pleasant experience. And so for me, I feel as though the second birth eventually healed me, but the postpartum, I would say, lasted about 14-15 months, with the worst of it being when she was about 8 months old.
7: How close to harming yourself or your daughter did you come on a scale of 1 to 10?
9: Harming her, I always felt mostly in control enough. Like I said, there were times when I laid her down and I walked away. Mm. And it wasn't that she had been screaming for 3 hours or anything like that. It was just that I was not feeling safe with her. And so I would say with that, it was strange because the visions that I had, I could feel her in my hands. Like, I could feel, you know what I mean? And so sometimes I would, when I was working with her, when I was putting socks on her feet, something like that, that would trigger that feeling for me that I experienced in those hallucinations, in those visions, whatever you call them, intrusive thoughts. I don't know what they're called. So I would say I always kept control with her, and I do not feel that I would have gone that far. But I can certainly understand the terror, the fear, and maybe even the impulse. I came closer to harming myself.
7: So. When in the subsequent 25 years, and I appreciate your honesty, Emily, I'm really flying blind here. I'm genuinely curious because I don't understand.
9: I can honestly say I've told fewer than a handful of people this story, but this has really affected me. You know,
7: So does it give you sympathy, empathy, or do you look at what Lindsay Clancy is going through as like, no, she needs to rot in prison because she acted on this? Like, I'm curious what your thoughts are on that.
9: It's so hard to reply. And I think that if I had not had this experience, which obviously was lesser, I believe, than hers, but was very real, I think I would definitely say, how could anybody do that to their children? But I'm not sympathetic. I'm not empathetic. I just kind of, I feel really sorry for the situation. And I think I'm maybe a touch more understanding, if you will, than a lot of people who have never had a firsthand or secondhand experience with this particular situation. Just a couple of months after my daughter was born, Andrea Yates in Texas drowned her 5 children. Mm. Same thing, postpartum psychosis. That rocked my world when I heard it. It was the first time I had heard that. And I just sat there thinking, that's going to be me one day. Like, this is going to be my story one day. And it was really scary. So
7: how
9: so
7: nervous were you about having more
9: really
7: children? Because that had to be, you know, that had to be a factor in the discussion when you came clean to your husband.
9: I mean,
7: maybe we shouldn't do this.
9: Yeah. I mean, like I say, I was feeling better. It just kind of became a norm with me, just never really totally happy, you know, by the time we got. But we knew we wanted more kids, and like I say, once we got pregnant, I was totally honest with him, and I told him how bad things had gotten, and he probably knew more than he let on, you know. But I did tell him, look, I had these visions, and I came very close to hurting myself because I was so scared of what I might do to her if I ever lost control. But I mean, gratefully, I'm very grateful. I'm grateful to God that the other two births were wonderful and aftermath was wonderful. So.
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14: You're listening to the best of the Derek Hunter Show. Emily, Northern Virginia, thank you for waiting. In the handful of people that you've told about this, did you hear any similar stories back?
15: I did. I did have a friend many years ago. I told this to, and she said it wasn't sort of, it wasn't the same. You know, she just had thoughts. I mean, I think it's different between thoughts passing through your head and actual. I would lose sight of what I was looking at, and I would watch something that was in my head. But she said, "Oh yeah, I had thoughts of, you know, things like that when things get bad, you know, kind of thing." And I understand that.
14: Well, every kid, when my kids were crying and screaming, you just go, "Oh my God, just shut up! Just please shut up!"
15: Exactly.
14: That's different.
15: But
14: you know?
15: What the worst? Yeah, for me personally, the worst of it was I was feeling, you know, I was feeling the depression, and these visions or whatever they were, they would happen at times when I was feeling pretty good. And the ones that stick out in my mind were the ones where I was nursing, you know, just sitting there quietly nursing.
14: So it wasn't a crescendo of events that led to this feeling.
15: Yeah.
14: It was sort of a blindside jump scare.
15: No, it wasn't. Nope. It just came into my head. It would just happen. And yeah, nothing that my child was doing.
14: Had you formulated a plan if it happened again with one of the other children, like what you and your husband would do?
15: Not in so many words, but like I say, being honest with him was hard, enough. And I just, you know, I remember telling him, I remember crying and telling him, I need you to know how bad things get so that if I say anything like, I think things are bad, you'll know, you know,
14: you're not kidding.
15: Watching is not the worst of how it can be. Right. Exactly. So we didn't really have a plan or anything like that. I mean, I had talked briefly to my doctor, and I was on a very mild antidepressant, but I was not honest with him about how severe the symptoms were, and so he had no way to treat me for them. I just was so afraid of telling. I think that's one of the
14: things. What were you afraid of, the judgment or being hauled away?
15: Yeah, I was afraid of the judgment. Yeah, and I was afraid that I would be considered unfit to be a parent. I didn't want to lose my child. You know, that was the paranoia that was in my head. And I think that's what stands out about this particular situation is that she was, you know, she was trying to advocate for herself. I don't know her. I don't know all of her motives or anything like that. But that was the first thing that struck me about this was, wow, she was really trying to be honest, it seems like, and good for her in that. And, you know, I can't speak to the care she got or anything like that, but
14: sure, seems like she was on a pharmacy. It seems like she was on a pharmacy. I still have difficulty sort of absolving her of responsibility for that. But Emily, let me ask you this one last thing, because there are a lot of people listening, a lot of women listening, who may go through this at some point or maybe going through this. Would you have any advice for them?
15: I mean, do what I did not do. Be honest. I think it's a lot easier these days than it was for me at the time when I went through it. But, you know, if you're feeling anything out of the ordinary, be honest with somebody. even if you don't know if it's an issue to be concerned about, somebody else will. Your doctor will, your partner will, your parent, you know, somebody. And be honest with them. I think we do a lot better job these days of handling, treating, and caring for mental disorders and mental illnesses and things like that. And when you start dealing with post-pregnancy hormones, you know, things can get a little muddy.
14: Did you ever tell your daughter?
15: Yeah, advocate for yourself.
14: You ever tell your daughter?
15: I did. I didn't tell her all of it. She recently had her first child, and so in getting ready for that, I did tell her that
14: I bet that helped her, even if it freaked her out.
15: I hope that it did. I think that it did. I mean, the conversation was a good one. And I told her, I'm just telling you this because, you know, as more prominent as this situation is now, and you hear more about it, oftentimes what we hear are the really bad stories, and that's about it. You know, there's a whole level of mood disorder that's not making the news like these stories do, you know, but it's still...
14: Well, thank God we don't hear about these stories every day, you know. No offense, but I mean, we hear about the worst of the worst, and thankfully there aren't that many worst of the worst.
15: I wish it wasn't a story we ever heard about, but yeah.
14: Amen. So. Well, Emily, I think you did a lot of good today for a lot of people. You had opened my eyes. I don't know that you changed my opinion so much about this particular case, but I now know more and can think about it more clearly.
15: I don't really have an opinion on this case either, but it is something that I've not shared, but this case has really affected me. So, yeah.
14: Well, thank you for sharing it. And just know you did some good today. So, enjoy
15: it. Thank you for listening. Thanks.
14: Go home and make your kids do something nice for you. They owe you, little brats.
15: If only. I'm going to go home and look at pictures of my new grandma.
14: They made you grandma, so it worked out. Thank you, Emily. Have a great one.
15: Exactly.
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17: Welcome back. Got one more call we'll get to. John, driving in Middletown, line two. Hey, John, how are you?
18: I'm pretty good, Derek. I didn't know how I was going to actually speak to you about this, but this particular subject, I'm unfortunately very familiar with, having a mother with mental illness. And now, as you had me on hold, I thought of different ways to speak this. So I'm just going to, as far as a mother with mental illness, my now, mom.
17: Before you start, John, I just want to clarify. Are you differentiating between mental illness and postpartum depression, or are you? Is it
18: actually my mom had both?
17: Okay,
18: she had catastrophic postpartum and depression, which led to catastrophic depression. So that's where I'm the basis where I'm coming from.
17: Okay.
18: My mom married my dad thinking that she was going to have a life of riches because of who my grandfather was. That life did not turn out the way she thought. My dad was very middle class, and she was suffered, after she had my sister, massive depression, catastrophic depression. This is the first time I've told this story ever in public. My dad came home, and four times my mother tried to kill my sister by drowning her in the bathtub. So there was a lot of mental illness, to say the least. My dad, unfortunately, his greatest sin was trying to cover it up and never divorce my mother. She was catastrophic when it came to postpartum. I was born 4 years later. I was not abused. I was just neglected. And my dad, because of who my grandfather was, did not ever want this to come to light.
17: Mm-hmm.
18: So she got worse and worse, tried to kill my sister another time. And one time my dad came home, he opened up the garage door, and my mom took a shotgun and blew her head off in the garage and killed herself. My sister and I were not harmed. The mental illness that my mom did was so catastrophic, my sister has never had happiness. My sister has never had joy. So, as far as the woman, what she did, she should be locked up with that mental illness, because that hardwiring, there's nothing but the Lord that could fix that hardwiring.
17: Mm-hmm.
18: Or spend the rest of her life in jail. So I have a very personal connection with mother, who was started out as postpartum depression and ended up doing what she did. So, but for that lady, I do have sympathy for her, but if she should never see the light of day and never be out of a prison or a mental institution, because it's kind of tough to fix that wiring that's messed up.
17: You mentioned how your sister is coping as best can be. How are you?
18: I was never abused. I never had any abuse. My mother loved me.
17: It doesn't really. She neglected me. You don't have to have been beaten up or abused or ridiculed or anything to your mother. What happened to her, what she did to herself, that's going to be bad enough. And not having a mother and knowing what your mother did are different things, even if you didn't experience it.
18: Yes, my dad was nice and protected me from it. I actually didn't know actually what happened to my mom until I was about 10 or 11 years old. He actually told me. Again, I wasn't abused in any way, shape, or form. I was just neglected. And the Lord protected me, because I have no memory. I have zero memories of my childhood up until about 7 or 8 years old. My dad remarried then, and that was my childhood. I had a normal upbringing after that. My sister, like I said, literally has never experienced happiness, drug use, all sorts of things. But as far as that woman is concerned, I don't think there is any way to fix that unless the Lord steps in, or the amount of psychological damage, because I lived it.
17: You've been very careful. You've alluded to grandfather, who everybody would know. I don't want to ask, because if you don't want to say, I'm not going to ask.
18: Oh, no, I can tell you. No, that's fine.
17: Well, I just don't know, because somebody could figure out, if you're trying to, since this is the first time you've ever told this publicly, if you say something that will connect dots and people could find you, I don't know how comfortable you are.
18: It's okay. My father passed away in 22, and my grandfather was congressman. Coincidentally, congressman of Michigan, the 12th district. My family's from Ontonagon. The last thing he did was sign the 1964 Civil Rights Act. And 2 months later, he passed away. But because of that reputation, being a congressman's son, that is why his biggest sin, and he lived with it with the rest of his life, a catastrophic the rest of his life, with that guilt of not protecting us. But all because of the reputation of who his father was.
17: Well, I will say there's a generational thing, John. It is obviously more prevalent in the upper class and the powerful. It's, you know, do what you got to do. Don't embarrass the family, that sort of thing. Whatever you do,
18: right.
17: Don't get caught. But there's all sorts of things. My family was certainly never upper crust, but my grandfather on my mother's side had a kid before he met my grandmother. He was only ever married to my grandmother. He was, by all accounts, he died when I was very young. He was not a very nice person, but he did not want anything to do with the kid. And then the kid came around after her mother and adopted father, who'd raised her, had passed away, and wanted to know the siblings and everything. Nobody knew anything. Apparently, my grandmother might have known something. But my grandmother was, you know, very prim and proper woman. I forget when. I don't know. She was born sometime around the turn of the century, the 1900s. She asked the woman not to say anything. Don't say anything. It's prim and proper. It's like you could somehow. She was very religious. She was an organ player in the Catholic Church. It was like you could keep a secret from God or something. I don't know. And the woman, to her credit, did not contact my mother or any of my aunts and uncles until after my grandmother had died, and then she came back around. Everybody got to know her. It was never really close, and never really, they all knew they existed. They all had whatever and got whatever they needed out of it and moved on. But it was one of those moments where suddenly, like, wait a second, I've got a new aunt. And then a couple years later, the aunt was gone. We just went back to the way life was before. But it was a series of don't tell anybody's. You don't want anybody to know this shame. And like, I didn't do it. We didn't do it. It's grandpa's shame that he was such a horrible person that he would do that. It's not us, but it's that weird mentality, that old-timey mentality that, thank God we don't understand anymore, but I know existed.
18: It's funny you say that, Derek, because I think it is a generational thing. Because my grandfather, yes, he was a congressman. Everybody's deceased in my family. There is nobody alive, so I'm not worried or affected by anything. Only my sister's alive. But I do believe you're right, because my grandfather was not a very good person. He cheated on my grandmother, had a woman down in the house, had a house in Florida, had multiple mistresses. There's a couple things I won't talk about, because even though they're all dead, it's just that should stay buried. But yeah, I agree. I think it was, you're exactly right. You didn't upset the apple cart. You didn't embarrass the family. And I don't know if it was just that generation, and everybody seemed, I don't want to say everybody cheated, but it seemed to be very prevalent. We'll put it that way.
17: Well, the standards that they set publicly were almost impossible to live up to privately, because they were really prim and proper and better than everybody. And it just, nobody's perfect. I'm not saying everybody cheats, because obviously everybody doesn't cheat, but they, right. Like my grandfather, his secret shame beyond the kid was that he was a drunk, and he would on occasion get smacky with people, apparently. And so, but you know, nobody said anything, because you don't say anything. It's just a weird mentality that we're much better off that we're not in that mentality anymore. I'll say that much. So how is your sister doing now?
18: Well,
17: I don't know if she found happiness, but did she find peace at least?
18: No, the sin of my father extended well beyond that. In 2000, my dad bought new property. And he guilted my sister to live with him since 2001. He passed away in 22. And he said a couple months before he died, he said, I did this to you, my daughter, in other words, my sister. He said, I did this to you because I needed you to serve me. So my sister was a slave to my father because she felt a sense of compassion of taking care of him since I have no other family. So my sister was a voluntary slave and prisoner to do what my dad wanted to do, go to the grocery store, do this for me, do that for me. He thought he should be served. And I never got into any of that nonsense. I left the house at a very early age, and I figured that out. And I lived a normal life, actually a beautiful life. I'm the one that had the kids that started college at 14, by the way. So, no, my life turned out very nice. My sister, my dad died in 22, lives in the house still. And she has no life. She's never been married, only had two boyfriends in her life. She has cats. And all because of the mental illness of my mother and my dad never protecting her.
17: You ever talk to her about trying, like, years ago, going, you need to get out of this house. You need to let dad, you know, leave dad, or I don't know. Did you, I I don't know. Maybe it's not even your place, but it just seems like one of those things
18: you want to scream
17: at her, going, what's the matter with you?
18: We got in catastrophic arguments in front of her. And, you know, you're treating my sister like a slave, My sister had, what is it where you get your captors, you get captured? I forgot the term. You get captured and then you start
17: It's like Helsinki syndrome or something like that?
18: Yeah, I can't think of the term of it. But that's what she was. She would scream at me not to talk to him about it because that's
17: Stockholm
18: all the life
17: she syndrome, did. Isaac says.
18: In Thank you. That was it. Stockholm syndrome. She had Stockholm syndrome.
17: And even to this, places.
18: Yeah, and even to this day, she can never really talk bad about my dad, even though she's 63, 62 years old, and she still can't. She got so brainwashed and so because of everything that happened to her, the traumatic life that she had. I was spared of it. My dad said, no, you were meant to be my slave to serve me. And I'm being dead serious in the language.
17: Did he try to do anything similar to you?
18: Oh, no. I had perfectly normal childhood. Oh, perfectly normal. Zero. No problem at all.
17: Sexism? Misogyny that made him do that? That's your sister? Like, I don't understand what was differentiated. Or was it because she was a reminder of your mother?
18: Amen. That's exactly why. She looks like my mom. She was thin like my mom. She's an absolute twin. And I guess because she killed herself, I guess she had to take it out on my sister. So as far as that lady goes, that's where I stand.
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17: John in Middletown. But you've never said this to people before. How does it feel?
4: I would never have said it if my dad didn't pass away in 22, because I would never embarrass him, because I do believe it.
16: Right, but it's 26. You could have said it.
4: Yeah, I know.
16: In any of the subsequent 4 years, you finally did. It's being able to do something and then actually doing it. There's a difference. I'm curious to know. Are you going to wake up tonight going, what the hell did I do? Somebody's going to know who I am. Or, thank God, that's finally done.
4: No. It's just because in reference to that lady that, when I told your call screener that the mental illness, I have a first-hand experience with it. Mm-hmm. It doesn't feel good or doesn't feel bad to talk about it. Everyone's dead in my family except my sister. So there's a no harm, no foul. I waited till every aunt, uncle, everyone's passed, because I never wanted to embarrass or.
16: I understand that, but you waited 4 years after everyone passed. You know it.
4: Right.
16: And there were plenty of people. I'd imagine you could have told your wife at some point. Or maybe you did. Maybe that doesn't count.
4: Oh yeah, my wife knew. My wife knew everything.
16: There were friends. I imagine opportunities where you could have alluded to some of it before, but you kept the lion's share of it secret. And now you've just. I wouldn't say you've unburdened yourself, but you've uncorked a bottle. That always relieves pressure when you remove the cork. I'm just curious if you feel a sense of, like, oh, that wasn't as bad as I thought, or that's no big deal, or I should have done this earlier.
4: No, it wasn't the me telling the story publicly, as it were. It wasn't for me. It was just to show that when I made my opinion of this lady, that I have a good reference point behind it. I forgave my dad. I forgave everything. Years ago, when I came to know the Lord, I had no bitterness to him in any way, shape, or form.
16: You forgave your dad. Did your dad ever seek forgiveness from you? Or did you just do
4: it? Yes, he did. He wholeheartedly, with myself and my sister. Now, he couldn't let my sister go, but yes, he did seek forgiveness. But unfortunately, he was, you heard the saying, a hard shell Baptist? Well, he was a hard shell Catholic. He could never accept my forgiveness. Because of what he did in his life, he thought he was unworthy of it, and he died in his deathbed. He always thought he was unworthy. But I forgave my dad, God, 30 years ago when I came to know the Lord. Completely forgave him, utterly forgave him, helped him. I was at his bedside. For the past 10 years, I've been going to my dad before he was very ill, took care of him. There's nothing to forgive. It was done.
16: Well, that's very good, and I'm glad the story has at least as happy of an ending as I think anybody could possibly imagine. And your kids start in college at 14. You certainly did not carry on. There are people who repeat the mistakes that were done to them, and then there are people like the actress Ray Dawn Chong, who was Tommy Chong's daughter, who watched her dad and said, I never even want to smoke pot. I want nothing to do with that because I see what it does. And then there are other people who go full force into it. It seems that you, luckily, smartly, rightly, and for the good, went in the opposite direction.
4: It's funny. It's funny, Derek. I'll let you go because I know you got to go to a commercial break. I was so protected when I didn't know the Lord even. I was so protected from everything that happened in my entire childhood that when I got married and just literally lived a normal, happy life with the guidance of the Lord and my wife, and the kids turned out perfectly normal. Perfect. I mean, there was no issue. When I forgave my dad,
16: they're not normal. Nobody goes normally. Nobody's that smart. They're abnormal in a good way.
4: Remember, I told you before. They get their smarts from their mother. But when I forgave my dad, it washed me clean. When I came to the Lord and I forgave my dad, I had no animosity. I had no hatred of my dad. I helped him every weekend for years and years. I forgave him, and most people can't forgive.
16: An inspirational story, John. The clock is relentless. I'm glad you're not.
4: Have a good one.
16: Thank you. Have a great
4: one. Enjoy.
16: What a way to end the show.
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16: Shooting back, I'm Roger Stern, Fox News. U.S. warships striking Iranian oil tankers after Iran launched missiles at American warships.
17: We know, according to U.S. Central Command, that an aircraft carrier and a guided missile destroyer evaded these attacks by Iran, and the head of Central Command saying this in part online, quote, "If you shoot at two of our ships, we will impose an even higher economic cost, taking out three of yours." According to CENTCOM, after the IRGC fired at two Navy warships, U.S. troops took aim striking three Iranian crude oil tankers, with one of them located off the coast of Karg Island near Iran's key oil export. One U.S. official telling Fox that the IRGC can't build more tankers, and they know it, that this puts them in a tougher economic spot. And Reuters reporting that Iran only has another 2 months' supply of gasoline. It's according to a source there.
16: Fox's Alex Hogan at the White House. Speaking of the Iran war, it's making travel more expensive this holiday weekend.
18: With ongoing conflicts in the Middle East driving up the price of jet fuel, AAA says travelers are paying about 2% more for airfare over the Labor Day holiday weekend than they did this time last year, but nearly 20% more for top destinations.
16: Fox's Jonathan Seri. AAA says gas is 94 cents more a gallon than last year. U.S. Envoy Steve Witkoff and Jared Kushner have met with Russian President Vladimir Putin in Moscow as the Trump administration pushes to revive peace talks to end the war in Ukraine. The three-hour meeting is now over, and the envoys are expected to travel to Kyiv Sunday for talks with Ukrainian President Volodymyr Zelensky. Meanwhile, Russia has ordered a 72-hour pause in strikes on Kyiv, while Ukraine says it will hold off on strikes against Moscow through Monday. 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

0: America, Mark Levin here. Our number, 877-381-3811, 877-381-3811. I don't believe I've talked at all about the Lindsey Clancy case. If I did, it was briefly, but I do wish to speak about it now with you. And I don't want to spend the whole program on it, because it looks like this is likely to go on to another trial, should the prosecution decide that. I look at it this way. You have a 5-year-old child, a 3-year-old child, and I believe a 5-month-old baby. We understand what women go through. Many women go through it very violently, in fact, after they have babies. Many women don't. The body's traumatized in some ways and so forth. I don't downplay that. Nobody's downplaying that. On the other hand, the reason this is an extraordinary case is because most mothers do not execute their children. And in your mind's eye, you understand she sent her husband away to the CVS. And in about 30, 35 minutes' time, she murdered each one, seriatim, one, then the next, bringing them down to the basement. I think to myself how horrendous this must have been for those babies, that their mother was their executioner. The 5 and the 3-year-old especially must have been stunned and shocked. Mommy, mommy. Strangling somebody, even little babies, that's not easy. It's not easy to kill them. You have to pull really, really tight for a period of time. And I've wondered myself, once you killed your first baby, how could you go on and kill the next and the next? Eventually, she went to the roof and she jumped off, severely injured herself. But maybe that's what she should have done in the first place, if that was her mindset at the time. I'm well aware that she sought help on numerous occasions. She got help on numerous occasions. I'm well aware of the defects in the healthcare system, particularly when it comes to mental health, the toxic drugs, the overlay of drugs. It's all horrible what happened to her. But I do not believe it justifies the murder one after the other of those babies. Now, I'm not on the jury. I didn't hear everything. I wasn't in the courtroom. But we amazingly have 11 jurors who were going to acquit her. Seems to me at a minimum she should have gotten manslaughter, don't you think, Rich? Because manslaughter at least is something. But a complete acquittal? What kind of a message does that send to everybody and anybody? The healthcare field and so forth. So after a long trial and the jury taking it under consideration for a very long time, you have a mistrial, despite 3 efforts by the judge to send them back. And there was one juror who said, no, I'm not going to acquit. And it was a man. There were 3 men on the jury. And now he's under attack by the defense, which is outrageous. He's personally being abused by the defense. They're basically putting a target on his back. You know, we talk about the fact that we have a jury system. You have to accept what the jury does. But this defense lawyer was pounding away on this one juror, who's a man who can't possibly understand what took place. Excuse me. Fathers can. When their kids are killed, especially by their wife, it has an enormous emotional impact. Your parents, plural. Now, let's see here. We have Judge William Sullivan, who I think did a pretty good job. during the murder trial today. Here's what he did in declaring a mistrial. Cut 21. Go.
1: All right, members of the jury, at this point, I'm going to declare that the jury is deadlocked, and I'm going to declare a mistrial. All right? I just wanted to make a comment. I'm kind of a history buff. And during World War II, Winston Churchill was the prime minister for England, when England pretty much stood against Nazi Germany alone. And so Churchill oftentimes had to talk to the citizens and say, let us brace for our duties. And I always liked that phrase. And I thought of that phrase when all of you were agreeing to be on this jury. He agreed to brace for that duty. And each one of you knew how long the case was going to go. You knew how difficult the case was going to be to listen to facts-wise. But still, you braced for that duty.
0: Mm-hmm. And this one man held out. Many consider what he did very heroic because the pressure must have been enormous. The voices must have been raised in the back as they were cloistered in a room. And to keep hearing this defense counsel pound away at him. And so here we are. Kevin Reddington, Clancy's lawyer, at a press conference after the mistrial verdict. Cut 22, go.
2: I'm representing a woman who is a fantastic, wonderful individual.
0: Okay, let's stop right there. You might fight for her as her counsel. She may have had many psychological issues. But nobody is fantastic or wonderful who killed three of her children, okay? That's just not the case. Go ahead.
2: It's so brave, so awesome. Every day she came in this courthouse, stood tall. No pun intended, the poor thing
0: Let's
2: is
0: stop.
2: In a real...
0: Stood tall. She did this. There's no dispute about her killing her three children. There's no dispute. The dispute is, could the prosecution prove, in many states, the prosecution isn't the party that proves, it's the defense, that her mental condition was such that she couldn't have control over her mental faculties when she did what she did. That's a very tall order, as a matter of fact. It's a very liberal state, so I suspect that's why it's on the prosecution and not the defense to prove that type of mental capacity or incapacity. But the fact that she had to sit there and listen and watch, she was listening and watching to what she did. Go ahead.
2: We all know for the rest of her life...
0: Stop there. For the rest of her life, she's going to have a life if she chooses. Those babies are not. Those babies are afforded a defense under the law, too, you know. They have a right to live under the law, too. I know we've dumbed this down with abortion and infanticide, which now they have in Massachusetts. But those lives... We're snuffed out. Go ahead.
2: 7 weeks of the trial where nobody had anything bad to say about her except for the two prosecutors.
0: Except those three babies who couldn't speak. I'm sure they wouldn't be thrilled about mommy. Do you agree with me, Mr. Producer? I don't like this defense, Laura. No, understand, the trial's over. Judge made his decision, jury made its decision, and he's going on and on like this. I don't like this guy. I don't like him at all. Go ahead.
2: Cruz. She had people that would meet her, nurses that would know her, that would visit with her, the chaplain who had never...
0: Okay, we actually don't need to hear anymore because he's out there making another closing argument. making another closing argument. But whatever happens, those three babies are gone forever. And we as a society really have to think if this is okay or not. The fact that she was mentally ill, at least as described during the circumstances of this trial, the fact that she did what she did and then she jumped and tried to kill herself, these are all very sad and upsetting facts. She had a defense. It's not like she didn't have a defense. She certainly did have a defense. But for me, just me, again, like everybody else who has an opinion outside the courtroom, no, I don't think the death penalty. Some people do. But I certainly think manslaughter. 11 of those 12 jurors were prepared to let her go scot-free. Except for that one juror who's a male, and he's being attacked because he's a male. He's being attacked by this defense lawyer for not following the law. The judge didn't say he didn't follow the law. This defense lawyer. This defense lawyer wanted him removed and replaced with another juror and wanted an appeal based on this one juror. This is what they do. This guy takes it too far. He's a sleazeball. And the case, at least in this level, at this time, is over. It can be, again, retried. He's still out there trashing that juror. And as I said, putting a target on his back. And I say that, from my perspective, that one juror had it right. She's certainly guilty of something. I'll be right back.
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0: Bethany Mandel, writing in the New York Post, says, millions of American women are celebrating a victory of sorts. A hung jury in the Lindsey Clancy trial. The case's future is uncertain. It will likely be difficult to find enough jurors capable of coming to an unbiased decision after the entire country has been riveted by this trial. It allows that 11 members of the jury favored some form of leniency, whether or not guilty by reason of insanity verdict or a lesser conviction, while one male holdout forced the jury to hang. He was, it appeared, a modern-day Juror 8 from the famous play The 12 Angry Men, but in reverse. This is a victory for Clancy, whose team will now enter either another trial with the prospect of another sympathetic jury or plea negotiations with the upper hand. It's one step further for Clancy, but one step backwards for womankind, she writes. The aftermath of the death of famed feminist activist Gloria Steinem yesterday, women have found ourselves set back generations at the hands of Steinem's proteges. Growing up, we were told we would do anything. We could do anything. We could be an astronaut, an engineer, a surgeon, or even the president. Now, apparently, the game is off. Do you want a space shuttle piloted by a woman who could experience such extreme hormonal mood swings that she could snap and murder everyone else on board? Would you trust a building engineered by a woman whose judgment can be clouded by a cocktail of SSRIs and other mood-altering medications? And when the first female commander-in-chief decides it's time to go to war with, say, Paraguay, should the generals ask, Madam President, are you sure? Or are you mad? Just mad because you're PMSing. It's not just in the professional realm that Lindsey Clancy has set back womankind. In the most important way, Clancy and her supporters have endangered the most sacred role a woman can ever hold, that of a mother. Across social media during the trial, legions of mothers posted in support of Clancy, claiming they could easily have been her. They discussed their own postpartum struggles and inexplicably suggested that those struggles made them somehow vulnerable to the same affliction that drove Clancy to murder her children. And yet, I would add, they didn't, did they? Despite lying to providers about the fact that she was a threat to herself and others, and despite never presenting with postpartum psychosis, Clancy was, we now know, indeed a deadly threat. And now every time a woman presents with depression, anxiety, suicidal ideation, or intrusive thoughts, well, a cloud of suspicion can hang over her head. Clancy's supporters claim that her husband Patrick never should have left her alone with her children. But follow that argument to its logical conclusion, and millions of American men have not only license but responsibility to restrict their wives' freedom with their own children. Clancy's supporters have greased the slippery slope, and they won't enjoy the ride to the bottom. If Patrick Clancy didn't do enough, then the argument holds that any woman experiencing serious postpartum struggles should lose custody and unsupervised visitation. Mom is too volatile, don't you know, to be trusted with her own children. Better leave them with Dad, who isn't susceptible to the violent hormonal and psychiatric instability we have just spent months being told can overtake a mother without warning and causing her to kill her three children. I'll be right back.
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0: Well, we have another Islamic scholar, which means they hate our guts and want to kill us. That's what it takes, I suppose, Mr. Producer. An Islamic scholar in India, excuse me, Indiana, not to be confused with India. And he had this to say, Hatip Sharia Kill on X. Let's go to cut three, go.
23: Ask the Messenger of Allah, Sallallahu Alaihi Wasallam, what type of Islam is the best? I want to know how do I can be the best. This is the type of attitude we want to develop within ourselves. We want to cultivate this attitude. How can I aim even higher? The Prophet ﷺ is asked, which are the best of deeds? Jihadun fi sabilillah. Then you have to go fight as a warrior in the path of Allah. Qala al-jihad fi sabilillah. That you have to fight and give your life and fight for Allah's sake. So this is the mentality we need to develop. Instead of asking, what is the least I can do? Ask yourself, how can I be the most involved? How can I be the best?
0: You know, ladies and gentlemen, I ask myself, how is this guy still in this country? And I would say to the local zoning boards all over the country, the local governments all over the country that tolerate these types of institutions, why? Well, because we have a First Amendment right, freedom of religion. No, this man is proselytizing about violence. Violence. He's urging violence. That's what he's doing. Islamists to die. That's the most fulfilling it can be, as you see. And everybody's going to turn around one day when we have one of these horrendous events, and they're going to say, how did this happen? I'm telling you how it happens. The tolerance for this is really intolerable. It drives me crazy. I'm just You know, day after day, we talk about this. I'm behind this microphone, and I'm not going to get off it. I'm not going to pretend it's not here. It's here. And then you have the likes of a Hassan Piker, a.k.a. Puker. Again, birthright citizenship. Thank you. Thank you, the majority of the Supreme Court, led by John Roberts. For nothing. For nothing. How you defied the Constitution and you created nonsense here. That's going to have everlasting disaster for our children and our grandchildren. Hassan Puker was born in the United States of Turkish parents. They brought him right back to Turkey, where he was indoctrinated into a culture of jihadi, and then he came back. And we're seeing this with China, with the Marxists. We're seeing it with the Islamists from the Middle East and elsewhere. And they're being seeded throughout our country in one enclave after another. Because these damn local governments and these damn local school zoning boards don't have the guts to take action. They're being told the First Amendment compels it. No, it doesn't. Not if you know that what's being preached here is violence. Let them take you to court. Don't roll over and play dead, or we'll all be in some way treated to violence. Here's this Hassan Puker. Now, this guy was mentoring El Said. Even though he denies it, he was. They were close buddies, tight. And let me tell you something. They're still tight. They're going through this rope-a-dope dance here to confuse you or confound you in Michigan. Like, oh, he's not that bad. Oh, he's bad. He's every bit a Piker. Cut four, go.
1: I can't believe I'm calling Nasrallah Bays. I mean, listen, these motherfuckers are better read than you by a million. Like, it's not a broken clock situation. He's read more books than you could ever imagine. And also, ultimately, he is regarded as a pretty brilliant a person in terms of, like, everything that he's done. This is Hassan Nasrallah, I believe the general secretary of the Hezbollah.
0: That was him burping, right, Rich? He's a disgusting bastard. So this is when Nasrallah was alive. Nasrallah was alive. Remember who he was? He was the leader of Hezbollah. The Israelis took him out. He was responsible for the killing of so many Americans. And before that took place, Hassan Puker's praising him. He's brilliant. He's read more books than you have. You understand? Here's Abdul El Said on a podcast yesterday. He says we should arrest Netanyahu. He's a bona fide war criminal. No, he's not. Those are all lies about Gaza. The ICC is corrupt. The prosecutor's been suspended. I think he's actually been fired. He's facing charges for his conduct. And we in Israel don't recognize the ICC because they could put our soldiers in prison if we do. Now, that would be globalism, you understand? That is conferring our sovereignty to another entity. A sovereignty to another entity that we have no authority over or no influence over whatsoever. That's globalism, not trading with an ally. That's not globalism. But we're dealing with a lot of mental midgets here who like to who like to deal in slogans. Nonetheless, this focus on Netanyahu is just disgusting. Cut five, go.
2: Do you think that Netanyahu should be arrested when he steps foot on U.S. soil?
0: Okay, what kind of, you know, these softball questions to these jihadi Islamists are just outrageous. Do you think the crown prince of Saudi Arabia should be arrested? Since his family had a much more significant role in 9/11 than we've been told. Thank God for the litigation that's been taking place that we know as much as we know. Do you think he should be arrested? Do you think the inbreds that run Qatar, that have funded the Muslim Brotherhood and Hamas, Islamic Jihad, that have had, you know, terrorist acts in our country and against Americans all over the world, you think he should be arrested? You think Xi should be arrested? God knows what he's doing to Muslims, 2 million Uyghurs. Nobody seems to care about that. And I can go down the list who should be arrested and who shouldn't be arrested. This sick bastard. Abdul El Zayed. Cut five, go.
3: I mean, he's a bona fide war criminal. That's what we should be doing.
0: No, he's not a bona fide war criminal. Bonehead. Not a bona fide criminal of any kind. Of any kind. Go ahead.
3: When war criminals come to our country. But the big question right now is ultimately the question of where we spend our tax dollars, right? When you think about the fact that our country sends billions of dollars to his military that
0: okay,
3: he is
0: ladies used- and gentlemen, they don't send, we don't send billions of dollars to his military. They also provide us with technology that's applied to our military and our intelligence services for free. But let's talk about billions of dollars being sent to Egypt. Billions of dollars being spent on a major base in Qatar. Billions of dollars being spent on scores of military bases in the Middle East, none of which were in Israel, all of which are in Arab countries. Should we talk about that? Here's another one. The administration is now going to send or proposing to send $5.75 billion to Saudi Arabia. They won't talk about that. And they're also proposing civilian use nuclear power for an oil-rich fiefdom in Saudi Arabia. Is that okay? No talk about that. But look how we're focused always on Israel, always on Netanyahu, country of 9 million, an elected government, always focused on that, never focused on the enemy. The enemy. Israel doesn't want to kill us. Israel doesn't want to blow us off the face of the earth. It could, as we could them. It's an ally. Israel doesn't unleash terrorism against us. You've got a whole Middle East full of terrorists, Islamist dictators, countries that have killed our citizens, Saudi Arabia, Qatar, its role on 9/11. Egypt, the home of the Muslim Brotherhood. It is amazing to me. This propaganda, the repetition, the reprobates like this punk who are out there spreading this stuff, and people are shaking their head, yeah, yeah, yeah. Now the genocide in Gaza has been disproven repeatedly, every other day now, by international organizations that hate the Jews and hate Israel. The UN had to conclude. No, sorry, there wasn't genocide. No, there wasn't starvation. Nope. And today those kids are running around fat. Now they're talking about nutrition, not malnutrition. And the people, the hosts, the so-called podcasters, they haven't withdrawn their positions. They haven't apologized. They haven't corrected themselves over and over and over again, repeating these lies over and over and over again. Now we're shifting it to Judea and Samaria. Oh, yeah, those settlers. They're not settlers. That's the that's like calling... That's like calling the Navajo on their reservations settlers. They're not settlers on a reservation. Except this is even more distinct. How? These are the indigenous peoples to that specific area of the world, Judea and Samaria. But we'll call it the West Bank of Jordan just to confuse everybody. And we'll call them Palestinians to further confuse everybody. And I repeat, how is it even possible when Judaism was birthed in Judea and Samaria? How is it even possible that the original inhabitants of the land were Muslims when Islam wasn't even invented? for 2,500 years. It's crazy, isn't it? I'll be right back.
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0: I tell you as often as I can, when Donald Trump leaves office, I hate to think about it. I hate to think about it. We're going to miss that man. We're going to miss what he does. The enemy among us, they will be thrilled. But I've been around long enough. I've seen presidents come and go. There's nothing like this man. There simply is not. And I say that in the most positive way I can possibly convey to you. You don't have to agree with every single thing. But the point is, he does enormous number of things, and he does them well, and he does them because he loves this country. And if they win the House and or the Senate, and God forbid both, they will try to destroy him and his family and everything he's created. And I, for one, intend to stand in the breach and do everything I can to defend him and what he's been doing. Because he defends us. That's what he's doing. He's defending America and Americans. And don't ever forget it. when you may have a family member or a friend or something. Yeah, but there are no buts. Everything's on the line. Every damn thing. We're going to have Byron Donalds on the program in hour three. I'm going to keep bringing in people. I think it's very important that they get elected. Some of whom I agree with most, if not all the time, like Byron. Others I may agree with much of the time. It's okay. Some individuals I would never support in another election cycle. I wouldn't, but I am in this one. Because even a moderate Republican filling a seat in Congress is better than a communist or an Islamist who want to destroy our country. You understand what I'm saying? That same goes with governorships and state legislatures. And so we're going to continue to be on the warpath here, may I say, and I will, and I did. That's right. For our country. We have, do I owe you something, Rich? Oh, yes. Here we be. Does everybody know my favorite ministry is Hagee Ministries? I think I've made that clear, right? John Hagee, Matt Hagee, the Hagee family, our dear friends, just such fantastic people. And it's projected into the entire congregation that they have created, the church, the Cornerstone Church in San Antonio, Texas, in their televised church events on Sundays, also on radio, and the fantastic books that the pastor writes. And what they do is incredible for humanity. Christians and Jews, just incredible. So let me explain as an example one of the things of many that they do, and they do it beautifully. A young woman discovers she's pregnant. Okay, she's scared and alone. Maybe she's been told that abortion is her only option because that's what people tell her. But what if instead of telling her to end that life, someone said, we'll help you, and you don't have to do this alone. And that's what Sanctuary of Hope does. The Hagee Ministries, Sanctuary of Hope. 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And as you can imagine, all of this requires resources. And they're very efficient with their resources. I saw it with my own two eyes. But this is life-affirming care in action. And I'm asking you to become part of this. To become part of this. Maybe you're a Christian, maybe you're not. But this, what we're talking about here, is humanity. 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Let's give life a chance. Stand with Sanctuary of Hope. We've got a ton to talk about tonight. We always run out of it over our 3 hours. But I don't figure you want to hear me do a Jerry Lewis radio-a-thon, so I won't. But we have 2 big hours left. Stick with us. I'll be right back.

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9: More strikes. I'm Chris DeMeo, Fox News. U.S. forces striking Iranian oil tankers after Iran launched missiles at American warships. This, as a new report claims, Iran only has a limited amount of fuel left thanks to U.S. sanctions.
10: We know, according to U.S. Central Command, that an aircraft carrier and a guided missile destroyer evaded these attacks by Iran, and the head of Central Command saying this in part online, quote, "If you shoot at two of our ships, we will impose an even higher economic cost, taking out three of yours." According to CENTCOM, after the IRGC fired at two Navy warships, U.S. troops took aim striking three Iranian crude oil tankers, with one of them located off the coast of Karg Island near Iran's key oil exports. One U.S. official telling Fox that the IRGC can't build more tankers, and they know it, that this puts them in a tougher economic spot. And Reuters reporting that Iran only has another 2 months' supply of gasoline. It's according to a source there.
9: It's Fox's Alex Hogan at the White House. A small bit of hope in the midst of tragedy as two people rescued alive in Nepal, while thousands more people are missing and over 1,300 killed in catastrophic floods.
11: A woman was found submerged underneath a building, found alive 10 days after the deadly flash flood ripped through villages along the Himalayan border between Nepal and China. Crews gave her water and a blanket before rushing her to a hospital. Meanwhile, another miracle. A man was found inside a 740-foot tunnel at a hydropower project. Crews from across the world, including the U.S., are focusing on 12 projects across Nepal where 900 workers are missing. About 500 are believed to still be trapped inside various tunnels. Officials believe the disaster was triggered by a glacier collapse that sent waves of ice, rock, and water just rushing towards those nearby villages.
9: Fox's Stephanie Bennett. 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

0: The Lindsay Clancy murder trial declared a mistrial after jurors couldn't agree on whether she was criminally responsible for killing her three children. Fox's CB Cotton explains the options for where the case could go from here.
1: In the future, she could face another murder trial with jurors on the same or reduced charges. Here's the thing, though. If prosecutors decide to lower the charges, there could be a bench trial, and that's where the judge delivers the verdict. There could also be some kind of plea agreement that includes psychiatric commitment. The charges could also be dismissed entirely. This trial included 5 weeks of testimony and about 40 hours of deliberations over 6.5 days. Clancy does not deny killing her three children back in 2023, but her attorneys argued during the trial that she had been suffering from postpartum psychosis. Prosecutors argued she acted deliberately and planned the killings.
0: Fox's CB Cotton. Chicago hosting the Socialism 2026 conference this holiday weekend, just days after the U.S. House passed the resolution condemning socialism.
2: The 4-day socialism conference is hosted by Haymarket Books, which says the event is meant to strengthen their movement. Some of the sessions include The Black Path to Socialism, Lessons of the Russian Revolution, and What is the Muslim Left? It comes as Fox News polls show 30% of voters have a positive view of socialism, up from 27% last year. 59% of Democrats have a positive view of the Democratic Socialists of America. The tilt has fractured the Democratic Party. So the split was on full display after the House passed a symbolic resolution condemning socialism. Many moderate Democrats saw the measure as a political trap because it was attached to the Save America Act. But that did not stop 8 House Dems from siding with Republicans on the messaging resolution.
0: That's Fox's Madeline Rivera reporting. I'm Chris DeMeo. This is Fox News.
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8: Deep in the bowels of a hidden bunker, somewhere under the brick and steel of a nondescript building, we've once again made contact with our leader, Mark Levin.
9: Hello, America. Mark Levin here. Hour two. The bottom of the list. Well, you know what? We're going to have Byron Donalds on hour three. Maybe we'll take calls the bottom of this hour if we have enough calls to take, because I'm taking it in a little bit of an odd order here. 877-381-3811. What have I got myself into? I promised there's enough callers, I'll do it. 877-381-3811, the bottom of this hour, which means about 25 minutes from now. By the way, in that jobs report, as reported by the New York Slimes, again, record number, almost three times as many jobs created as the so-called experts predicted. I don't know where they get this from, but I wanted to read one or two sentences out of this report. Manufacturing continues its gentle upward trend, adding 16,000 jobs last month. Listen to this. This sector is now 58,000 above a recent low in December. Demand for data center equipment. Data center equipment. New investments in drug manufacturing, defense production, and semiconductor plants are part of what could be powering the turnaround. These data centers, I'm telling you now, there's just a huge, huge plus side to this. And the states that get in front of this are the states that are going to really benefit from it. And the towns that get in front of it are the towns that are going to really benefit from this. And when you look at the kinds of jobs that are created, it's across the board. They're blue-collar jobs, union, non-union, construction workers, truck drivers, pavers. Just, it's incredible. And the jobs inside the building, once they're created, of course, you're going to need to maintain them, but Again, the stems will come into play. You know, people with these technical skills. And then, of course, there's the businesses that will be born of these data centers and artificial intelligence. It's impossible to know how many there will be and so forth and so on, but that's the point. It's incalculable. That's how big this is. That's how big this is. This is an industrial revolution. It is the new industrial revolution. That's what it is. The president is way ahead of the curve on this. And he also sees what communist China is doing. They happen to be way ahead of the curve in front of most countries, as do the Israelis and the Indians. So this is a big deal. So when you have Bernie Sanders running against it, always running against everything that's, you know, that's productive, that creates jobs, while he's going on and on about more government and how bad capitalism, just remember this. All the good that comes from capitalism is an argument against Bernie Sanders. That's why he always attacks it, always attacks who makes money from it, who's employed by it. That's why he attacks it, because it proves his Marxist ideology to be corrupt and defective. And he's not alone. And he's not alone. So here he wants to stop, literally, ban. He wants to ban nationwide data centers. And all that comes from it. And I don't know how Republicans can lose. You know, the Democrats, I have an article here, they're thinking about how to use data centers against the Republicans. Because they're all about government, folks. And not constitutional government either. That's who they are. That's what they are. They're not about you, Mr. and Mrs. America. They're not even about illegal aliens when you really come down to it. They want them. They use them. They exploit them. So they can get as many House seats as possible, many votes as possible. But if there's 300,000 missing children, they don't care. If women are sold into pornography and sex slavery crossing the border, they don't care. If illegal aliens are raping and pillaging, they don't care. Open the prisons, right? No prisons. No ICE. No enforcement. That's who they are. That's where they're coming from. Oh, yeah. But that's important to know, isn't it? And these data centers are just, the states that get in front of this and the counties that get, Loudoun County's going to the bank with this. Nobody's being poisoned. Nobody's being polluted. The water's fine. The air's fine. The electricity's fine. But they want you to close your eyes and ears to everything that's going on. Yeah, but what? Then they do the class warfare stuff. Yeah, put it in your backyard. That's the richest county in America. It's the richest county in America, or certainly one of them. And they're able to cut their taxes and increase their benefits because of the tax revenue that's coming from data centers. You've got $750 billion from the big nine that's being invested in this country for data centers for states that want it. California, you're out of luck. New York, you're out of luck. They may have started something, but they're not going to add it to it. You're out of luck. New Jersey, you're out of luck. All these great jobs. You know, unions ought to be fighting for this stuff. And many of them are, by the way. Many of them are. Because this is the future, whether they like it or not. Whether the Marxists like it or not, the pseudo-conservatives like it or not, the woke Reich like it or not, it is. And you know, when you have freedom, you have the freedom to think. You have the free will to act. So these morons, whether they be pseudo-conservatives, Marxists, whatever the hell they are, who actually think that you're going to have to be able to shut down your thinking process, because that a data center is the reflection of the mind. That's what it is, essentially. Not in all its particulars, but in terms of processing intelligence and information and this, that, and the other, except it does it much faster and much more comprehensively. But it's the American mind that's built the computers that will build the computers. I know it sounds crazy, but it's true. And that's how we're going to get. That's how we're going to get cures for cancer, cures for heart disease, cures for kidney disease, cures for Alzheimer's and all the rest of it. and get it faster than ever before. That's how we'll have a security system nationwide. That'll be bigger and better and faster than what we have. I don't like to say this, but I did speak to the president briefly today, and he's all in on this. But as you know, so am I. But it doesn't matter if I am. He is. That's what matters. And he's right. If he's not America first, there is no America first. And you'll have still some people, particularly woke right types, national conservatives, whatever the hell they call themselves. What about the young people? They're getting turned off by data centers. They don't get the job. Sure they do. Sure they do. They can be in construction, right? Or maybe they're part of STEM, the sciences and technology and so forth and so on. I mean, this is the opportunity of the opportunity. This is really for the younger generation to develop, to grab onto, to get a really good paying job and so forth and so on. The boomers, quote unquote, the boomers. The boomers will benefit, but the boomers will not benefit as much as younger generations and rising generations. This is the new industrial revolution, I am telling you right now, and it is already in place and it's already kicking in. And it doesn't create the pollution and it doesn't create the problems that the older industrial revolutions did, and thank God for them. You wouldn't have a roof over your head, you wouldn't have clean running warmer water, hot and cold in your house, you wouldn't be able to flick a switch and the electricity comes on, you wouldn't be able to do any of these things. But for the prior industrial revolutions. That this is the cleanest industrial revolution of any industrial revolution. And once the facts get out, I told you, once the facts get out about the water issue, the energy issue, and so forth, and I also told you the other night, as I had before, I suppose, the problem with energy production, and that is energy prices. The problem with energy prices is not data centers. It's Democrats. You want lower energy prices? You don't vote for Democrats. You vote for Republicans. That's how you have more affordability. Let me tell you a little secret. If it wasn't for Donald Trump opening up wherever he can and wherever he could, drilling and refining and processing and pipelines and all the rest of it, whether we're in a conflict in Iran or not, the price of oil and gasoline at the pump, if Joe Biden had still been president or Kamala Harris, would be much more expensive than it is today. Because that's their ideology. That's their climate change religion and their fundamentalism. Remember? I'll be right back.
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9: Calls are pouring in, baby. They always do, actually. I love this song. Would it be rude if I said this song's for my wife? I don't think so, do you, Rick? I love the way you move. That's nice, I think. True. All right, here we go. All right, we better phase that. People will get nervous or something. And over the past month, more and more people have been reaching out to our friends at Monetary Gold, and I don't blame them. You know why? For a free, I repeat, free evaluation of their current gold holdings. Now, those of you who don't know gold or silver or platinum, I want to talk to you in a moment. But those of you who do, gold has fluctuated a lot over the past 12 months. It eclipsed $5,000 an ounce, and then it began to recede, and it comes up a little bit, recedes a little, but the trajectory is obvious. It's up. But with the midterms coming, I think it'll continue to go up because people are concerned. In fact, I have an article here that enormous amounts of gold are leaving the country. Did you read that? I sent that to you, Mr. Producer. Enormous amounts of gold are leaving the country because foreigners and foreign governments with central banks, they want to bring their gold back to their countries. Apparently they had some of it in our country, and they want to hold it. They do not want to use it. On top of that, they're buying more of it. So I'm just telling you what I read today, and I'll have that article for you next week as well. But it was on the Drudge Report, which I look at to see what the enemy is saying. I don't know if it's still there. And in multiple other places, so it's the real deal. It's the real deal. So you've got to decide, okay, what does that mean to me, Mr. and Mrs. America, individually? What do I do? Well, first of all, many people who own gold in their retirement accounts or have them in a vault at the bank or in their own vaults, they want to know, they're contacting Monetary Gold because they want to know what they have. They want to know the current market range of their holdings. They want to know the long-term goals, if they're being met. They want to know if they're holding the right product, that is, coins and what country and the date of the coins and so forth and so on. These are what I call markets within the market. So they're having Monetary Gold's experts take a closer look at what they have and what they might want to do with it. 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All right. I said we would, so let's do it. Let's take some calls. Let's go to Robert, Athens, Alabama, beautiful part of the country. The great WVNN. How are you, Robert?
20: I'm doing good, Mark. And I sure do appreciate you having your show and being on air.
9: Thank you, sir.
20: The revolution, I heard you talking about the Industrial Revolution. I can remember when they, closed down the steel mills. Mm-hmm. Most of the shipyards left. We don't make ships no more. We need to open up shipyards, put steel mills in. Mining has to come back. Mm-hmm. We have to do a lot more than just the data centers and the electronic part. Of course, you have to have the minerals for all this stuff that goes in to the data centers. To make the chips, to make the computers and all this. And I'm sure probably 90% of it's still coming from China. We have to.
9: No, it's actually not China. It would be Taiwan. And also, it's less than that now. I believe it's 70%. And slowly but surely, we are developing our own chip industry. Now, it's a slow process, but you got to get going in order to get going. And there'll be other trades developed out of these data centers, but you're absolutely right, especially when it comes to the shipbuilding. People have lost, you know, we've lost the skills to do it, but they're coming back. I know the Philadelphia Naval Yard's coming back. Other naval yards are being refurbished. So Trump is really doing that. But, you know, we spend about $1 trillion on defense. It sounds like a ton. It's not. We spend over $1 trillion a year on interest on the debt. And the president's asked for another $500 billion that would bring it close to the range that Reagan was spending in order to do exactly what you're talking about. Because, as you know, it resonates. If you're going to build ships, you need the steel. If you need the steel, you need the workers, and so forth and so on. And we have one party in this country that just keeps blocking us and sabotaging us and usurping us every step of the way. And it's a big problem. But you're exactly right, Robert. I want to thank you, Athens, Alabama, not too far from Huntsville, Alabama. God bless you, my friend. We'll be right back.
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9: There's so many aspects of the Trump character that are, to me, so profound. And again, we're going to miss terribly, and it's not going to be long. The way he handles his press events... He doesn't even stand up and do press conferences. He doesn't need to. Every day is a press conference, if you will. And he takes questions. You know, he doesn't need a card to say, okay, Frank Rabotsky from the New York Times. He doesn't have to do any of that stuff. And today he was on his game. He was hitting it out of the park, one ball after another after another. It cracks me up how good he is and how bad the media are. It really does. And we're going to get to some of that, too. And your calls, don't worry. Now, 25 years ago, on September 11, America faced the heartbreak, of course, of terrorism. And we're all aware of this. Many of us lived through this. Those who have not, unfortunately, their memory of this seems to be non-existent. Well, then there's about 3 years ago, October 7th. Israel endured the same heartbreak in the Holy Land from the same enemy. Isn't that unbelievable? The Islamists. They can call themselves different names, but they are what they are. They're Islamists, and they want to destroy us. They want to destroy Israel. They want to literally... destroy the West. Different decades, different attacks, the same enemy. Each year, the International Fellowship of Christians and Jews hosts Flags of Fellowship, a movement where thousands of congregants display memorial flags to honor the 1,200 lost lives on October 7th. And it's a way to stand with Israel in faith and prayer and remembrance and solidarity. 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Today, hatred and violence still threaten our world, yet Scripture calls on us to stand firm, to confront the grieving, to comfort the grieving, honor the lost, and shine a light in the darkness. And together we remember, honor, and declare that evil will not will not have the final word. 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Now, let's see here. Let us go to Steve Fairbanks, Alaska, the great K-F-A-R. Steve, how are you?
0: I'm fine, Mark. How are you doing?
9: Let me look. I am great. Thank you.
0: Good. It's an honor to talk.
9: Uh-oh. You still there? Rich, I hate when that... How does that happen? Let's give it a try. Are you back, Steve?
0: I'm here.
9: Okay, go right ahead before you conk out again.
0: Okay, I was just wondering, you know, it was the Chief Justice John Jay, the first Supreme Court Justice, who said that the jury had the ultimate power, that the judge is just a referee. And these people are saying that this guy broke the law by not following what the judge told him. He doesn't have a say over this man. This man is the jury. He's the ultimate. So I don't understand.
9: Now, first of all, the man didn't break any law. That's a lie. That's the defense doing what the defense does. But this guy's particularly outrageous, this lawyer, after the case going on and smearing this single juror. He's just angry because the jury didn't do what he wanted him to do. But to keep focusing on him after the case and smearing him like that. I mean, there's violence out there. We've seen it happen. We've seen it happen to an insurance executive. We see it happen to other people, the president, obviously, and others. And so for this defense lawyer to do what he did disgusted me.
0: Yeah, it's unforgivable.
9: How's Fairbanks tonight? Is it cold? Is it warm? Is it sunny? I don't know what's going on up there.
0: It's raining. It's been raining for days, and it's going to rain for days. We had our first frost already, so it's coming. The snowballs are coming.
9: Now, is it light all the time, or is it dark all the time, or in between?
0: No. It starts getting dark around 9:30. You know, other than that, it's nice. I mean, the temperature's in, what is it now, 54 right now. But it's raining.
9: But isn't there a part of the year where the sun's out, like, most of the time? Not all.
0: Yeah,
9: most.
0: That's during December. After we have the winter solstice, we start gaining light. And then by our longest day is June 21st, which we have, like, 23 hours of daylight.
9: Now, were you born there?
0: No, I've been up here like 32 years now.
9: Well, you're a native.
0: I moved up here. I also wanted to come here out of high school. Didn't make it until later.
9: And where were you born?
0: I was born in Two Rivers, Wisconsin.
9: Ah. How many rivers are in Two Rivers?
0: Yeah, there you go.
9: Must be at least two, I guess. All right, my friend.
0: There is.
9: All right. Thanks for calling. Pleasure. Get rid of that Lisa Murkowski. All right, let's continue, shall we? I think we shall. Let us go to Washington, D.C., the great WMAL. Andrew, go right ahead, please.
10: Thank you very much, Mark.
9: You go.
10: I was.
9: Wait a minute. Now, that's a radio voice, America. Andrew, you have a radio voice. Yeah. Are you a radio guy?
10: I used to be, yeah.
9: How did I know? How did I know this?
10: I don't know.
9: Me neither. Go right ahead.
10: I'm a tour guide now, and the point I wanted to make, Mark, was that I was raised to the Catholic morality. Both of my parents were church going and Catholic and European roots. We believed in the Ten Commandments, and we believed in Jesus's love one another as I loved you, I believe that what's happening, witness the Plymouth trial of Lindsey Clancy, is that that has eroded to such an extent, this morality, that it makes us victims of this, a right for infiltration from the Islamists who are coming and setting up here. They hear about us falling apart, our morality falling apart. So they come in and they think that we're ripe for the picking.
9: Mm-hmm. That's a great point. And I've told people, and I really believe this. I really believe this. If it wasn't for the evangelical Christians, now there are other kinds of Christians and Jews, and I'm giving my opinion, the evangelical Christians, we would be Europe right now. And it's more to your point, and it's not just obviously evangelical Christians, it could be Orthodox Jews, it could be very faithful Catholics and so forth. You understand, I'm just saying that given their numbers and their impact on our society and our politics, we would already be Europe. I really believe it. I really believe it. For many of the reasons you just stated here, or one of the critical reasons you just stated here, which is morality. So when you have a governor of Massachusetts who's smiling with women around her, clapping like seals, going on and on about, yes, we're going to have abortion right up to birth. It's like, what? What? Are you crazy? That's infanticide, and yet there it is. And there it is. And so you're right. Our value for life, our value for life, and the moral fabric of the country in many respects has receded. And I think not all young people, we have great young people who listen to this program, but unfortunately there's a lot of young people for that everything I'm saying doesn't matter to them. It's in one ear and out the other. They just don't care. So I agree with your point. It's a very important point, Andrew.
10: Thank you. God bless you.
9: And you too. You know, ladies and gentlemen, I have a voice for TV and a face for radio. That's what I hear, Rich. You know what people tell me in person? I told you this already. You're taller than I thought because I'm 6 feet tall, but on TV I'm kind of hunched over because I'm leaning over the desk. Okay, ready for the next one? You look younger than you do on TV. I know that's true. I do my own makeup. I could never be a woman or a girl because I don't do it well. But I don't have a makeup artist. I do my own makeup. Why? Because I don't want one. That's why. Okay, what else do they say? You ready for this one, Rich? You look a lot better in person than you do on TV. That's nice, isn't it? Well, it's bad if you're watching TV. It's good if you're looking at me directly, but I get your point. Mr. Producer says, is that good or bad? It's bad in the sense that I have millions of people looking at me on TV and maybe five in person. It's just unusual. We'll be right back.
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22: 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Reuters Institute says we're now one of the top news brands in the nation. 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
9: 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Just dial #250 and say Mark Levin and you're off to the races. #250, say Mark Levin. 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Painless, painless, painless. There's no better wireless choice out there, ladies and gentlemen. That's why thousands of people in the audience have already switched. And at just $15 a month for the first 3 months, now is the time to choose Pure Talk. I would not wait. I would not wait another hour. I would not wait at all. I'd pick up the phone, and I would hit #250, #250, say Mark Levin. Don't put it off anymore. That's dial #250 and say Mark Levin. They're the best of the best, as you'll see when you try it. And when you contact them, there's simply no question about it. All right, the board's filling up again. Let us go. Here we go. Frederick, Maryland, the great WMAL. Rick, go right ahead, please.
29: Hi, Mark. Nice to meet you.
9: You too.
29: Long-time listener. a question that always kind of nags at me. I have quite a few Jewish friends and all kinds of friends of all denominations. Why are there so many liberal Jewish folks, not only in politics, but everywhere I go? I mean, 99% seems to be liberal.
9: It is a large number. And the answer is nobody's certain. That's why you have a large percentage of Catholics who support abortion, when in fact that goes against the Catholic Church. Why do people do that? Here's my answer, is the answer that my wife once gave me, and I think it's the best answer I've ever heard. These people are more committed to the liberal ideology than to their faith or their ethnicity. So their religion is the Democrat Party, liberalism, whatever the ism is. And I think that's the best way to make sense of it. It's the best answer I've ever heard, quite frankly.
29: Mm-hmm, mm-hmm. Yeah, it's always kind of nagged at me because I never quite understood. It seems to be so counterproductive to what folks morally should believe in.
9: Mm-hmm. I don't disagree with you. I don't disagree with you. Thank you for your call, my friend. I don't disagree at all. Now, there may be some Jewish people listening. What do you mean you don't? I don't disagree with them. I'm appalled by it. Frank, Oak Brook, Illinois, the great WLS. Chicagoland, go right ahead.
1: Hey, Mark, how's it going? I wanted to talk about the jobs report. The jobs report back in for August, the 160-some thousand. Well, I mean, I looked at, I was digging a little in the numbers and all that, and I was looking at the numbers from June, July, and August of this year, and they total about 214,000 jobs created, which ain't bad. But guess what? Biden's last year, it was 345,000.
9: No way.
1: Exact jobs.
9: No way.
1: Same exact.
9: And how many was it for the last 3 months of his presidency?
1: Of his last 3 months, total double. Literally, actually, no, not double. 82, I'm looking at it right now, 82% higher than Trump. Right now, year to date, 2024, Biden's last year.
9: Let me try it this way. What I looked at is the private sector job growth and the government job growth. How many private sector job growth do we have under Biden?
1: Total? Over 1.7
9: million? Well, the last month. You just, the same August at the same time in his presidency.
1: He did 157, I think it was. Okay.
9: No. How many? Be honest about it. This time in his presidency, you could not possibly have looked it up that fast. I asked you how many private sector jobs he created in August of the second year of his presidency.
1: Trump has
9: done is he's eliminated a quarter of a million federal jobs. That's what he's done. And so the job growth is not in the federal government at all. It's in the private sector. And so what you're doing is very interesting, but also you see, ladies and gentlemen, when you deduct the reduction of federal jobs from the total number, and you come up with 168,000 this year, which is almost all the growth is in private jobs in the month of August, Biden could never say that, ever. But when you figure it out, call me back. We'll take your call. Thank you for your call, my friend. Does that make sense how I'm explaining it, Rich? Because that's what happened. He didn't get it. But you look at total job growth. And so for Biden, it included all these federal jobs he was creating as well as private jobs. For Trump, he's not creating many federal jobs. He's eliminating federal jobs. So the growth is almost or is primarily in the private sector. I hope this helps people understand. So if you want to compare apples with apples, you compare private to private. And he's right that there's not a lot of growth when it comes to government jobs, and that's a good thing, not a bad thing. And in terms of government jobs, as Larry Kudlow has reported, he's looked at the numbers, there are 7 million jobs that are open. 7 million. which means the welfare state is way too big because we have too many people on the take and not enough people working. Not that they can't work, they won't work. We'll be right back.

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6: In the bowels of a hidden bunker, somewhere under the brick and steel of a nondescript building, we've once again made contact with our leader, Mark Levin.
7: Well, the phone logs keep filling up. The board keeps filling up. Welcome back, America. We'll take a few more calls. We have our guest, presumably, scheduled in about 10 minutes, so let's get going over here. Let's see. Let's go to Barry, Santa Rosa, California, the great Sirius XM satellite. How are you? Barry. Is Barry there?
8: I'm here.
7: And now I hear you. Thank you.
8: I got some situation.
7: What's going on, Rich? Coming in and out? Unfortunately, Barry, you're coming in and out. You must be going into a tunnel. I don't know. We'll put him on hold, and we'll keep moving. Let us go to Howard, Potomac, Maryland, on the Mark Levin app. How are you, Howard?
9: Hi, Mark. I'm great. Very nice to talk to you. I just want to make a couple points. I don't believe that the job numbers, unless they're just deluged with negative numbers, are going to influence too many people how they're going to vote. It might influence, what jobs people have and people doing a little bit better. But I'd really like to see, thank you. I'd really like to see them bring out short, old TV clips where they show the inflation under Biden in 2021, 22, 23, and all those numbers. It's not like it's that complicated. And then just, the explanation is so easy. I don't know, if people are going to buy it, but, it's built in. It's hard to move. And I think that stuff would help. I think
7: Just too bad they don't have, and I'm sure he's not around anymore, the people that used to do Reagan's commercials, because they just knew how to do it. You know what I mean? Like, it's morning in America again and that sort of thing. And they could take what you're talking about, inflation, take other issues, too. There's more take-home pay now than there was before. because of taxes have been cut across the board. And there's a really good story to tell. You're 100% right. And they want to keep focusing on gasoline, because that's all they've got. And even there is a story for the president to talk about, which is, or the Republicans for that matter, if the Democrats were in charge, the price of fuel would even be higher. They're the ones that drove it up before. The price of electricity is higher because of them. And they ought to hit them with affordability commercials. Blue states are unaffordable. Democrat districts are unaffordable. Their taxes are unaffordable. Their regulations are unaffordable. And just on and on and on. I'm with you. I don't get it.
9: And just to add to all that, do you really want to put these people back in charge? Can I make one more
7: point? Yeah, sure.
9: The other point I would like to make is with regard to the socialism, whatever you call it. In other words, I think they should have some type of communication where they interview people who have fled those places, and lots and lots and lots of pictures of empty stores, in communist and socialist countries, and empty shelves. Mm-hmm. And all that goes along with that. It just seems like the easiest story in the world to tell, and I just don't see them doing it graphically that way. They talk about it, but mm-hmm. I'd just love to see somebody figure out how to do it that way.
7: I agree with you, because our story is great and theirs is horrendous. No, I agree. Thanks, Howard. Good call. Let's keep going. AJ, Savannah, Georgia, the great WTKS. Go.
10: How you doing there, Mark? First of all, love your book. Love your book, The Democrat Party Hates America. I have to get you the next one, On Power. Okay.
7: Thank you.
10: I call.
7: Do we have one of those, Rich, or no? All right, we'll send you one. Don't hang up after the call, AJ.
10: All right, thank you. Okay, do you remember in the 60s, this Lindsey Clancy, she reminds me of the Alice Crimmins trial.
7: I don't remember
10: that. Back in
7: the
10: 60s, yeah, Alice Crimmins, she was accused in the early 60s. I'm a little bit older than you. And she killed her two kids. And mm-hmm. that's what I'm thinking of. And my hat goes off to that one holdout juror.
7: Mm-hmm.
10: Okay, because that's the way it should be. And I admire him.
7: And you know what else? Here's the thing. You know, AJ, if we actually saw those three little kids being murdered, I think the attitude of a lot of these people would be a lot different. Which, you know, all we can do is think about it and have it described to us and so forth. And there she's sitting there as the victim. She's not the victim.
10: Right.
7: She has a defense. She has a legitimate defense. And she's raised it. But she's guilty of what she did. The only debate was her mens rea and her state of mind. And in that state, in Massachusetts, it's not on the defense to prove that she has these mental issues. It's on the prosecution to prove that she doesn't. So it's a very liberal state, and you can see how that would change the whole outcome of a trial.
10: Right, right. Yep. Yeah, that just broke my heart, man.
7: Mm-hmm. I can't imagine killing three of your kids and killing them that way. And killing them all within a half hour, sending your husband off to the CVS, checking to make sure he's still there, and then one by one, I mean, it's just, I understand she's got mental issues, and I perfectly understand. I didn't say send her to death, but not to even manslaughter, not even that. You had 11 out of 12 of them that want to let her go. I mean, I know she'd have to go to an institution to be treated and all that, but that's not the same thing.
10: Not.
7: All right, so I'm not alone. All right, AJ. Thank you, man. Appreciate your call very much. Bob, Southern Delaware, not to be confused with Northern Delaware here, the great WGMD. How are you?
11: Pretty good. Thanks for taking my call, Mr. Levin.
7: You bet.
11: I tried to call the other day when you had mentioned at the end of one of your segments that God forbid what's going to happen once Trump leaves office. Mm-hmm. Well, you know what the answer to that is, Mr. LeVan? We have to vote in another non-politician. Who could you recommend?
7: I don't think it's a matter of that. I really don't. Maybe it is to some extent, but Trump is a force of nature. Politician or no politician, It's just that he has his abilities and skills and energy that really nobody else has. So it's not just to elect a non-politician, I don't think. It's just that he is different. And I want people to understand that while we're living in the moment. And he needs our support. And we need to go out and vote. Because that man is doing what he does for us, for you, Mr. and Mrs. America. So we have, to me, a duty to defend what he's doing, because he's doing it for us. And that means electing these Republicans. Look, there's a number of Republicans I don't even like, but I would vote for them anyway to stop this enemy. They're no longer an adversary. They're no longer just merely a political party. They have their sights on the Supreme Court, on the Electoral College, the way we vote, on the Senate. They have their sights on our economic system. The whole thing is on the table. They can say they're different from DSA, but they're very much one and the same. And so that's why I think we really have to pay attention to what's going on. Bob, final words.
11: Yes, I switched from the Republican Party to an independent because of the rhinos and all the underhanded Republicans that are in office that hate Mr. Trump. The whole country of politicians hate him because they can't be him. And that's why I'm saying the MAGA movement was built on a non-politician, and I would like to see it kept that way.
7: Well, there are non-politicians. A lot of them are left-wingers.
11: Well, they're terrible.
7: That's why I'm saying that can't in and of itself be the litmus test. And, you know, my theory, I think it's correct, and Victor Davis Hanson agrees with me. I have him on Sunday on Life, Liberty, and Levin. I think you're going to like that, Bob, by the way. He says, yeah, that the president watched the Tea Party movement, got involved in the Tea Party movement, and much of MAGA is the Tea Party movement, which is a wonderful thing. Thank you for your call, my friend. Appreciate it. We'll be right back.
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7: Governor Patrick Morris, the Republican of West Virginia, I want you to listen to him on the Fox Business Channel today. Cut 14, go.
23: And I'm so glad to be with you today, the day that we announced another $81 billion of new investment for West Virginia. And what's best about this investment is we're going to make sure the ratepayers are being completely protected from any increases in their power bills.
7: He's talking about money for data centers. Yep.
23: Closed water loops and circuits to ensure that the water usage is minimal and it'll be clean, clear, safe water. This is how we have to do it. So West Virginia, when it was putting its law together and its principles together, looked at all the mistakes that all the other states were doing. We said, we're going to do it differently.
7: All right, we will listen to Governor Morrissey in a moment. Byron Donalds has contacted us, the Republican nominee for governor of Florida. Byron, how are you?
24: Mark, how you doing, my friend?
7: I am doing great. So the whole Florida party now has united behind you. Isn't that correct?
24: Yes, and we feel good about how things are going. There's a lot of energy in the state of Florida. But, you know, Mark, it's about the voters. In 60 days, Florida's going to choose a new governor, and we need people to just get out the polls, keep the free state of Florida as the free state of Florida. And that's done by your listeners, Mark, and so many others who make sure they go out and vote and keep Florida in under Republican control.
7: When does voting start in Florida? Do you know?
24: Absentee ballots are actually going to start going out in about 21 days. People will be getting mail-in ballots again if they vote by mail. And then early voting starts up again in the middle of October.
7: So, you know, I'm not one of those that say, let's wait for Election Day, America, and my fellow Floridians. I'm one of those that says, as soon as you can vote, vote. Let's outdo the other side. And I am a resident of Florida, obviously. We're going to vote early. We're going to vote for Byron and then down the ticket. That's very, very important to do. You have a very repulsive opponent in this guy, Jolly. He's very dishonest. He was a Republican. Then he became a Democrat. He was a mouthpiece on MSNBC. What do you know about this guy?
24: Honestly, Mark, he's a Trojan horse for the Democrat Socialists. And when I say that about him, it's because he's the new version of Abigail Spanberger. We saw what happened in Virginia. Abigail Spanberger didn't say much on the campaign trail. She just kind of stood there, got elected, and started governing like a radical. And now David Jolly is doing the exact same thing. Mark, the primary has been over for a couple of weeks. We're doing 2-3 events a day all across Florida. You really can't find David Jolly. He's nowhere to be seen. He doesn't take questions from voters. He really doesn't even take questions from the press. Everything is very scripted, very tight, because he can't tell people the truth that his policies are the same policies of the Democrats that will drive up costs in the state of Florida and will actually have us look more like New Jersey and Connecticut as opposed to the best state in all of America. So he's running the basement campaign. He's going to let the Democrat Socialists run Florida if elected, which is why Republicans have to turn out. And quite frankly, independents and common sense conservative Democrats, too. They got to turn out and make sure that we keep Florida as the best state in America.
7: You're exactly right. This rope-a-dope thing, you know, we have another residence in Virginia. We saw that with Scamburger. That's what I call her, Scamburger. And this guy Jolly is anything but. But this guy's had many masks on before, hasn't he? And not only that, if they drive up the cost they want to drive them up, they're going to have to put an income tax in, wouldn't you think?
24: Listen, I do, Mark. Look, number one, a couple things. This guy, 10 years ago, he was pro-life. Now, all of a sudden, he wants to bring Roe v. Wade into Florida. 10 years ago, this guy, you know, he's changed so many of his positions, Mark, just so that he could be a Democrat and run for governor as a Democrat. Not to mention, he thinks it's okay to trans the kids. He thinks it's okay for boys to be in girls' sports. And then, Mark, his insurance plan. This guy wants to have a government takeover of insurance in Florida, and it will raise the cost on every Floridian. We always know that when the government takes over something, it doesn't get better. It gets worse, and it gets more expensive, and it truly hurts the poor and working families in our state.
7: You know, I tell my fellow Floridians and Americans, Byron is a star. Byron, I remember seeing Byron on TV, and there was a press conference, Byron, and you were very green, you know, very new. I said, who the hell is that guy? Remember that, Rich?
0: I don't know.
7: I said, who the hell is that guy? We got to get him on the show. And that's how we became associated with each other, because you're very, very solid, and you're very, very concerned about the people, and the people in this case, Florida. And DeSantis has come out and endorsed you, and the president has endorsed you, and all good, solid conservative Republicans have endorsed you, because you're going to carry that flame. You're going to fight on the spending side, and you're going to make sure the taxes stay low, correct?
24: Absolutely. And listen, Mark, the number one issue in Florida is affordability. People are concerned.
7: Yeah.
24: This is why I support Amendment 3 in Florida. People need to be able to save money on their property taxes. We want to help them get there. Number two, insurance. Mark, there are common sense reforms we can make to Florida's insurance market to push costs down in our state. In my career before politics, I spent 17 years in banking, insurance, and financial services. I know these markets and I know these systems. And so the next governor needs to have a strong business background to help prepare Florida, guide Florida into its future. You mentioned Governor DeSantis. He's done a great job leading our state. But when you're the best state in America, why would you switch gears and go to the radical left? That doesn't make any sense. We want to make sure we keep advancing the ball and take Florida to a whole new level. But it starts with making sure that our seniors, our working families in our state can afford Florida into the future. And we have the strategies and the plans to make that a reality.
7: By the way, this guy Jolly, and I'm doing this by memory, wasn't he? He was a lobbyist at one point in Washington, D.C., wasn't he?
24: He was. He was a lobbyist in Washington, D.C. He was a career staffer to former Congressman Bill Young, who passed away. And then when Bill Young passed away, he ended up running for that seat. And then, Mark, the crazy thing, he ran for that seat, he gets in. And then when Marco Rubio was running for president back in 2016, this guy turns around and says he's running for the U.S. Senate. I mean, this guy has been a creature of Washington, a creature of politics. And, Mark, the other thing about him, when Ron DeSantis was opening our state and keeping us free during COVID-19, David Jolly left. He went to Pennsylvania and was praising Dr. Fauci. So this is a guy who's already proven he doesn't have the judgment to lead Florida into the future.
7: I think you're right. He's sort of a blank slate to most people. Most people don't know who he is. Very, very poor name ID. And he wants people to pour whatever they think they want into his campaign. And that Scamburger showed the Democrats how to do it. He's running the same campaign. You're 100% right. If people want to help you in Florida and all around the country, where do they go?
24: Go to ByronDonalds.com. Follow us on social media. Spread the word. That's the number one thing. On our social media, we post our town hall meetings. We post our rallies. Go there, hear directly from me about any issue that you're thinking about that matters to you in the state of Florida. But above all, Mark, we're the best state in America. We want to keep it that way. Make sure you get out and vote.
7: Well, you have my strong support, and you'll be fantastic. And not only that, what I would do if I were you, I'd come back on this show when early voting starts so you can remind people when we get out to vote in Florida. How about that?
24: Consider it done, my friend. I'll be back.
7: All right. God bless. 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
7: Byron Donalds, very important to get him elected, preferably by a landslide so he has coattails, in the great state of Florida. Can't imagine that going Democrat. Can you imagine if Florida goes Democrat and we get a Democrat senator out of Texas, Mr. Producer? No, we're going to fight this nationwide. We'll do everything we can. We don't have max control here, but we may have some control on the edges and so forth. And it's all going to be about you, Mr. and Mrs. America, wherever you live, turning out, getting other people to turn out, because this is the battle of the century. It really is. This is not some difference over a tax rate or something like this. This is a battle of us, we, the American people and patriots, against Marxists and Islamists. And there's no in-between. And you're going to have to make a choice. I know in this audience you've made a choice. We've got to get out and vote. Vote early. We've got to get the vote out. Because guess what? Whoever has the most votes wins. So here's Governor Patrick Morrisey of West Virginia, strongly promoting data centers and explaining, look, we have all these safeguards in place. This is how you do it. And I posted earlier today that West Virginia is going to be the center of the Industrial Revolution if this keeps up. Cut 14, go.
23: And I'm so glad to be with you today. The day that we announced another $81 billion of new investment for West Virginia. And what's best about this investment is we're going to make sure the ratepayers are being completely protected from any increases in their power bills. And we're going to have these closed water loops and circuits to ensure that the water usage is minimal and it'll be clean, clear, safe water. This is how we have to do it. So West Virginia, when it was putting its law together and its principles together, looked at all the mistakes that all the other states were doing. We said, we're going to do it differently. We're going to learn from the mistakes of others. And we said, how can we protect our water? How can we make sure that power bills are going down? And let's make sure that when these hyperscalers come in, that the benefits accrue to all the people in the state. That's where we came up with the idea to make sure that there's a separate fund set up to dramatically lower and ultimately eliminate the state income tax. And given the response that we've seen, we're going to make slow and steady progress toward that. It's one of the only programs in the country that I think is showing that the benefits of these are going to accrue right to the people. So we learned the lessons of the past mistakes, and now people are responding. And I think if West Virginians look very closely at these announcements, they're going to see that they're in the best interest of the people because they're protecting the water, they're protecting on power prices, they're spreading the benefits out to everyone. Clean water, good infrastructure, more money for teachers, more money for communities. It couldn't get better.
7: Now listen to how clear-spoken, plain-spoken this man is. And so if you're a Democrat and you're against these things, you have to try and concoct idea. Well, what about this and what about this? But look how clearly thought out this is. And by the way, it's not the only state. And we've got a lot of localities that have been doing this too. But it's maybe in the minority, the state of states. Because you've had politicians who are talking about basically blackouts and so forth. Now, these blue states, they obviously are going to be punished. They're going to be punished because what's going to happen is these companies are going to settle in other states, and they should. That's what's going to happen. So people in West Virginia will get jobs. People in other states will get jobs. And You're going to see these big, what were formerly industrialized states. Josh Shapiro's a disaster in Pennsylvania. The Simpleton in New Jersey's a disaster. The Simpleton in New York's a disaster. Same with Illinois. Same with California. So these dark blue states, they are going to self-punish. Just like, just like they're now depopulating. And they're going to be behind. Because once these companies are investing hundreds of billions of dollars in this location or that location, they're not going to uproot that. They're not going to uproot that. And just think of all the jobs that come along with this, not just in that specific industry. All the small businesses that are going to be created, like restaurants, like car dealerships. I mean, you can go down the list. People need things when they're moving into these communities and these things are going on. And so I think what the governor of West Virginia is doing is absolutely brilliant. He's saying, okay, here's our conditions. And these companies are saying, we can meet those conditions. We can meet those conditions. Now, the one area in Virginia that's taking advantage of it most is Loudoun County, Virginia. You've heard me talk about it. Very liberal county now. Unfortunately, it wasn't 20 years ago. Heavy Democrat. Unfortunately, it wasn't 20 years ago. And yet, the Board of Supervisors, their zoning boards, they have embraced this idea. There are scores and scores of data centers in this one location. And not too far from them, private housing, townhomes, apartments and condos, you know, split levels, things like that. They're all there. They're all there. And you talk about a mixed community, people that are qualified to do different things. That's the mixed community. So I just point this out to you because there's been so much ridiculous crap put out there by the Marxists like Bernie Sanders. Is there anything Bernie Sanders has ever wanted to go forward with that would create job? No. For him, success is a problem. Success in a capitalist system undermines his ideology. That's why he goes on about oligarchs and billionaires. He'll never focus on these specific industries. And he'll never focus on how this is creating jobs across America. It certainly, and when this is in full bloom, it's going to be unbelievable. It's going to be unbelievable. And either the states that sign up for it, it'll particularly be unbelievable in the states that sign up for it. The states that don't, they're going to be left behind. And you know what they'll do? They'll keep taxing the same tax base over and over and over again and kill it. Because that's what they do. That's all they're good at. I mean, these are, like I said, they're the Luddites. We talked about what a Luddite is, right? Early 1800s and then into the second industrial revolution and now people who are opposed to technological advances. People who are opposed to industrial advances. Now, they want to take every advantage of them. There's not a Marxist, Islamist, there's not a Democrat around who doesn't want the benefit of new medical discoveries, new technologies, not at all. But they still preach communism and socialism and all the other isms, don't they? Well, there's consequences for that, and they should pay them. We'll be right back.
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7: All righty. Boy, this program is almost, the whole week is almost over. Then we begin Labor Day weekend, which is odd, isn't it? Why do we call it Labor Day weekend, Mr. Producer? Isn't it like vacation weekend? Shouldn't that be the holiday vacation weekend? You know, folks, you really can't understand what's happening in the Middle East by watching a few minutes of TV news or scrolling social media, that's for sure. The headlines give you the explosion. They give you no context. They certainly don't give you history. They don't tell you how we got here or what's coming next. That they don't do. Israel sits at the center of a conflict with consequences far beyond the region. 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All right. Wow, we still have a packed board here, pretty much. Let's see here, folks. I'm getting there. I'll hold my horses. Oh, wait a minute. Is that what I wanted to do? I thought I wanted to. It's all right. We'll do that. Hold on, everybody. We're getting there. All right, Mr. Producer. There we is. There we be. I hit this, this, and this. Let us go to Ivy. Aztec, New Mexico. Seriously? The great K-E-N-N. Ivy, how are you, sir?
0: I'm a woman, Mark, and I know that.
7: And well, you should be.
0: Thank you for taking my call.
7: Yes.
0: Thank you for taking my call. When I was driving home from work, you were talking to the man who was calling in trying to brag about Biden's work numbers. And I just wanted to remind the citizens that they would put those big numbers out when everybody was listening, and then they'd back them down a few days later.
7: Yeah, Biden's economy was a disaster, massive inflation and unemployment and so forth and so on. But when they're counting all the government jobs they created, all the feather bedding and all the rest of it, those numbers are really problematic. What Trump has done is he's eliminating federal jobs in the bureaucracy with his duplication and waste and so forth. So the vast majority of the growth is coming in the private sector. That's just not the case before.
0: That's exactly right. And Biden's administration didn't only, I know of at least three times, like I said, I'm driving home, so I don't know, you know, I can't give you exacts, but I know it was several times. And President Trump has also changed his numbers, but they've always gone up. And like you said, it's the private market. So thank you for taking my call.
7: You got it. Thank you, Ivy. Now we're going to a woman by the name of Tony, who's called before, Clifton, New Jersey. How are you, Tony?
1: Hi, Mark. Thank you for taking my call. I have to tell you, the only way Lindsey Clancy would have been convicted if we were in Salem, if the trial was in Salem and we were about 400 years earlier. Remember the
7: probably.
1: Salem witch trials?
7: Oh, yeah.
1: What
7: I was there.
1: Seen,
7: no, just kidding.
1: What we've seen in this trial is everything we've been talking about with you night after night, Mark. How the Democratic Party used the trial, not for the children, but to show that she was discriminated against, she wasn't treated right by the one juror. But let me tell you, I say kudos to that one juror, because had it not been for him, she could have been walking the streets and not even been in an institution. The Democratic institution failed her, Mark, and now they're looking to make America pay for it by having our children killed. God bless that one juror, Mark.
7: Yeah, I mean, again, she had a defense, but she killed them. And the way it works in Massachusetts and a few other states is the prosecution has to prove that she wasn't sane. Which is kind of insane in and of itself. Or no, the prosecution has proved that she is sane, rather. The defense doesn't have to prove that she wasn't. And so that puts you in a hole right away. And I just can't believe people would vote not to punish her at all. You know, it just is, it's hard for me to stomach. You know? She is still there, I'm sorry.
1: Yeah. It became politics.
7: Yeah, and it became a men against women. I don't even get that, to be perfectly honest with you either. All right. Thank you, Tony. Great, great friend of the program. Ladies and gentlemen, every Friday, in your honor, Ray Charles and America. Here we go.

0: have two great Life, Liberty, and Levins for you this holiday weekend. Some of my best monologues presented to you in a special edition on Saturday. And one full hour, brand new program with Victor Davis Hanson and his fantastic new book. Don't miss it. Set your DVR. That's right, I said a DVR. Set it right now so you don't miss any of it and you don't forget while you're having a good time over the weekend. And I hope you have a great weekend. The week is officially over and the weekend begins now. We salute our armed forces, police officers, firefighters, emergency personnel, our truckers, ICE, the men and women in Israel, the men and women in Iran, the men and women in Ukraine, and you, the American people. Good night, Spritey, Griffey, Pepsi, Zelda, Smokey, and Gigi. Good night, Indy, and Patton, and Rory, and Marty, and Barney. Good night, Dad and Mom. We're holding down the fort. And Leo, and Joe, and Bernard, and Teddy, and Lou. And good night, Eric. Good night, Tony, and all the great patriots who've passed. Have a wonderful, wonderful weekend. Check us out tomorrow night on Fox and Sunday, 8 p.m. Eastern. Good night, America.
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2: Of yours. According to CENTCOM, after the IRGC fired at two Navy warships, U.S. troops took aim striking three Iranian crude oil tankers, with one of them located off the coast of Karg Island near Iran's key oil exports. One U.S. official telling Fox that the IRGC can't build more tankers, and they know it, that this puts them in a tougher economic spot. And Reuters reporting that Iran only has another 2 months' supply of gasoline. It's according to a source there.
3: It's Fox's Alex Hogan at the White House. A small bit of hope in the midst of tragedy. Two people rescued alive in Nepal, while thousands more people are missing and over 1,300 killed in catastrophic floods.
4: A woman was found submerged underneath a building, found alive 10 days after the deadly flash flood ripped through villages along the Himalayan border between Nepal and China. Crews gave her water and a blanket before rushing her to a hospital. Meanwhile, another miracle. A man was found inside a 740-foot tunnel at a hydropower project. Crews from across the world, including the U.S., are focusing on 12 projects across Nepal where 900 workers are missing. About 500 are believed to still be trapped inside various tunnels. Officials believe the disaster was triggered by a glacier collapse that sent waves of ice, rock, and water just rushing towards those nearby villages.
3: Fox's Stephanie Bennett. 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
3: Murder trial was declared a mistrial on Friday after jurors couldn't agree on whether she was criminally responsible for killing her three children.
2: In the future, she could face another murder trial with jurors on the same or reduced charges. Here's the thing, though. If prosecutors decide to lower the charges, there could be a bench trial, and that's where the judge delivers the verdict. There could also be some kind of plea agreement that includes psychiatric commitment. The charges could also be dismissed entirely. This trial included 5 weeks of testimony and about 40 hours of deliberations over 6.5 days. Clancy does not deny killing her three children back in 2023, but her attorneys argued during the trial that she had been suffering from postpartum psychosis. Prosecutors argued she acted deliberately and planned the killings.
3: That's Fox's CB Cotton. A high school football coach in Tempe, Arizona is out of a job and behind bars after police say he opened fire on another driver during a road rage incident. 30-year-old Natrell Quante of Curtis faces charges after a nearly two-week investigation into the August 21st shooting. Now, police say they didn't have to look too hard to find the suspect. When they got to the scene of the shooting, they found scattered car parts, two spent bullet casings, and a black metal cup sitting in the middle of the road with Coach Curtis engraved on it. Well, 21 middle school students had to be hospitalized Friday in Strawberry Plains, Tennessee. The Knoxville News Sentinel reports that they were all suffering from heat-related illnesses after they were forced outdoors after a bomb threat. Some had even suffered heat stroke as temperatures got into the upper 90s. School officials say the kids were given water and shade while outside. No bomb was found, and the rest of the student body was able to return to class. I'm Chris DeMeo. This is Fox News.
6: It's Vince.

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5: The Lindsay Clancy murder trial was declared a mistrial on Friday after jurors couldn't agree on whether she was criminally responsible for killing her three children.
6: In the future, she could face another murder trial with jurors on the same or reduced charges. Here's the thing, though. If prosecutors decide to lower the charges, there could be a bench trial, and that's where the judge delivers the verdict. There could also be some kind of plea agreement that includes psychiatric commitment. The charges could also be dismissed entirely. This trial included 5 weeks of testimony and about 40 hours of deliberations over 6.5 days. Clancy does not deny killing her three children back in 2023, but her attorneys argued during the trial that she had been suffering from postpartum psychosis. Prosecutors argued she acted deliberately and planned the killings.
5: That's Fox's CB Cotton. A high school football coach in Tempe, Arizona is out of a job and behind bars after police say he opened fire on another driver during a road rage incident. 30-year-old Natrell Quante Curtis faces charges after a nearly two-week investigation into the August 21st shooting. Police say they didn't have to look too hard to find the suspect. When they got to the scene of the shooting, they found scattered car parts, two spent bullet casings, and a black metal cup sitting in the middle of the road with Coach Curtis engraved on it. Well, 21 middle school students had to be hospitalized on Friday in Strawberry Plains, Tennessee. The Knoxville News Sentinel reports that they were all suffering from heat-related illnesses after they were forced outdoors after a bomb threat. Some had even suffered heat stroke as temperatures got into the upper 90s. School officials say the kids were given water and shade while outside. No bomb was found, and the rest of the student body was able to return to class. I'm Chris DeMayo. This is Fox News.
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3: Republicans hold their first ever midterm convention this coming week in Dallas. Fox's Evan Brown reports.
4: Republicans are set to gather in Dallas this week for the party's midterm convention. It's a new idea brought about by President Trump. Wednesday and Thursday nights will feature speakers from the arena stage, with Vice President Vance delivering Wednesday's keynote, while President Trump speaks Thursday. Unlike presidential conventions, there will be no delegate count for nominations, nor will there be party platform debates or resolutions. Texas is, however, the state with a high-risk Senate race this November between Republican Ken Paxton and Democrat James Tallarico. Evan Brown, Fox News.
3: Voters in New Hampshire and Rhode Island head to the polls this week to choose candidates in several primary races. Fox's Kristen Goodwin has details.
5: Two former senators face off in New Hampshire's GOP Senate primary, frontrunners John E. Sununu and Scott Brown. In the Democratic Senate primary, Representative Chris Pappas faces socialist challenger Krishna Manzer. The candidates are hoping to replace Democratic Senator Jeanne Shaheen, who is not seeking re-election. In Rhode Island, Democratic incumbent Governor Dan McKee faces a challenge by former CVS executive Helena Folks in the Democratic gubernatorial primary, while Aaron Gukian and Elaine Polino face off to be the GOP gubernatorial nominee. Kristen Goodwin, Fox News.
3: A GoFundMe page is set up to help the parents of Lindsay Clancy has raised over $1 million. Organizer Brandy Mulligan wrote that Clancy's parents, Mike and Paula Musgrove, have spent years traveling back and forth, staying in hotels, attending court proceedings, and ultimately relocating from Connecticut to Massachusetts so they could remain close to Lindsay. She says they've gone through an enormous financial cost to do what parents do, showing up for their child during the unimaginable. I'm Deborah Valentine. This is Fox News.
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2: Of the houses. Three condo mortgages in Utah were not disclosed, although property records show $1.3 million in loans.
3: Fox 4 Dallas Fort Worth's Casey Stiegel. Paxton's campaign defended his financial record and dismissed the Tribune's investigation as a partisan attack. He's facing an election battle against Democrat James Tallarico. Well, a high school football coach in Tempe, Arizona is out of a job and behind bars after police say he opened fire on another driver during a road rage incident. 30-year-old Natrell Quante Curtis faces charges after a nearly two-week investigation into the August 21st shooting. The police say they didn't have to look too hard to find the suspect. When they got to the scene of the shooting, they found scattered car parts, two spent bullet casings, and a black metal cup sitting in the middle of the road with Coach Curtis engraved on it. 21 middle school students had to be hospitalized Friday in Strawberry Plains, Tennessee. The Knoxville News Sentinel reports that they were all suffering from heat-related illnesses after they were forced outside after a bomb threat. Some had even suffered heat stroke as temperatures got into the upper 90s. School officials say the kids were given water and shade while outside. No bomb was found, and the rest of the student body was able to return to class. I'm Chris DeMayo. This is Fox News.
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1: More strikes. I'm Deborah Valentine, Fox News. U.S. forces striking Iranian oil tankers after Iran launched missiles at American warships. This, as a new report claims, Iran has only a limited amount of fuel left thanks to U.S. sanctions. Fox's Alex Hogan has more from the White House.
2: We know, according to U.S. Central Command, that an aircraft carrier and a guided missile destroyer evaded these attacks by Iran, and the head of Central Command saying this in part online, quote, "If you shoot at two of our ships, we will impose an even higher economic cost, taking out three of yours." According to CENTCOM, after the IRGC fired at two Navy warships, U.S. troops took aim striking three Iranian crude oil tankers, with one of them located off the coast of Karg Island near Iran's key oil exports. One U.S. official telling Fox that the IRGC can't build more tankers, and they know it, that this puts them in a tougher economic spot. And Reuters reporting that Iran only has another 2 months' supply of gasoline. It's according to a source there.
1: CENTCOM says no American personnel were hurt. The renewed fighting comes after about a month of relative calm, but with peace negotiations stalled. Egypt's foreign minister calls on the U.S. and Iran to return to negotiations. Starting today, Delta is resuming direct flights from New York to Israel. Fox's Jessica Rosenthal has more.
23: After October 7th, 2023, Delta, American, and United suspended service to Israel, with Delta and United since then only intermittently resuming operations. Now Delta says service is back on with a plan to offer continuing service, which will allow people some confidence to book in advance. The carrier said the resumption follows a thorough review of the evolving security environment, which they also say will be considered in any future pause in service.
1: Fox's Jessica Rosenthal reporting on those flights resuming today. 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
1: Hold their first ever midterm convention this coming week in Dallas. Fox's Evan Brown has a story.
26: Republicans are set to gather in Dallas this week for the party's midterm convention. It's a new idea brought about by President Trump. Wednesday and Thursday nights will feature speakers from the arena stage, with Vice President Vance delivering Wednesday's keynote, while

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2: Mulligan wrote that Clancy's parents, Mike and Paula Musgrove, have spent years traveling back and forth, staying in hotels, attending court proceedings, and ultimately relocating from Connecticut to Massachusetts so they could remain close to Lindsay. She says they've gone through an enormous financial cost to do what parents do, showing up for their child during the unimaginable. I'm Deborah Valentine. This is Fox News.
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7: Welcome to DMV Spotlight here in the nation's capital, where we shine a light on the issues impacting D.C., Maryland, and Virginia and beyond. Of course, it's the start of school across the nation and here in the D.C. metro area. And I'm delighted to welcome as my guest today, Dr. Eileen Kennedy Moore. She is a licensed psychologist, clinical psychologist, and she's also the creator of a persona, Dr. Friendtastic. And you have a podcast, you've written books, you have all kinds of things, but really the heart of this discussion that I want to focus on today is kids going back to school, and one of their biggest concerns often can be, am I going to have a friend? Am I going to have someone to sit with at lunch? Do I have someone to be my buddy in class?
8: So this is absolutely children's biggest concern as they're heading back to school. It's not, they're not thinking about the exciting curriculum. No offense to teachers. I know you put a lot of work into that. But they're really wondering, am I going to have someone to sit with at lunchtime? Am I going to have someone to play with at recess? And am I going to belong? This is fundamental for kids. It has to do with their sense of identity. It has to do with their engagement with school. Friendship is kind of the answer to everything when we think about kids, because if you want your kid to feel happier, help them make friends. To feel more engaged in school, help them make friends. Cope better with stress, friends. It's pretty much covers everything for them.
7: That is great. And I wanted to ask you, because you often, if when people go to your website or they can converse with you in your podcast, and young people can actually

0: put questions in on your website as well. What are some of the questions that you get from young people when it comes to making friends, and what do you say to them?
1: So the joy of my work life is my podcast called Kids Ask Dr. Friendtastic. It's 5 minutes long, although sometimes I cheat them at 7 minutes, but it comes out every week, and every episode features an audio recording of a question from a kid about friendship. And let me tell you, Barbara, the questions are wonderful and they're deep. So I had a little six-year-old named Zen who asked, how do I never have conflict with my friends? And this is such a good question, right? So I told him that the only way to never have conflict with your friend is that you and your friend have to think and feel exactly the same at every single second. But wait, then you couldn't be friends because you'd be the same person. So most of us wander through life thinking that, well, pretty much everybody thinks and feels the same way I do. And conflict is our opportunity to learn that, oh, they see things very differently. The trick is to make sure that the conflict isn't too painful. I had another question by a seven-year-old named Vera who asked, do I have to change myself to make friends? Isn't that a great question?
0: That is so insightful.
1: Right. So for her, I said that my favorite questions in life are ones that seem simple on the surface, but the more we think about them, the more questions we raise. So what do you mean by change? What do you mean by self? What do you mean by make friends? I mean, there's so many levels to this. So most of us are different in different situations and with different relationships. We also change over time. But we also have that felt sense of authenticity where we think, this is who I am or want to be. But sometimes we'll do something that's not exactly what we want because it's what a friend wants. But that can be very authentic because it taps into our deepest values of caring for a friend. So, and that is the foundation of every friendship. So the answer to the question, do we have to change ourselves to make friends, is no. We have to show up as our most authentic, caring self. So it's so much fun. And I have some older kids also. I had a 14-year-old who asked, how do I not feel guilty about saying no to friends? Like, that's something that we adults still think about, right? So for her, my answer was that a reluctant yes is kind of like saying to the friend, okay, I'll do that for you, but then I'm going to hold it against you forever. So that's a bad bargain on both sides. And a genuine and thoughtful no can actually save your friendship, because resentment is poison in any relationship.
0: And I want to go back and tag on what you said earlier about the conflict, because I think we have a perception, even from the word conflict, that that's negative, that it means fighting. Is there another way that you define that word?
1: So conflict is actually a sign that people care. You know, if you don't care about somebody else, you're not going to have a conflict with them. It's also a skill that we need to learn to do. Like, we need to be able to speak up in a way that's respectful of ourselves, but also respectful of the other person. We also need to be able to think things through. With my teenagers, what I often say is there are two questions you need to ask yourself before you confront anyone. And the first question is, what is the response I'm hoping for from the other person? And the second question is, what kind of communication is most likely to get that response? If you don't know the answer to those two questions, you are not ready to confront the other person.
0: It's so interesting, and I want to go back to the beginning when we talked about the worries, particularly I'm thinking of very young children. I'm speaking today with Dr. Eileen Kennedy Moore. She is a licensed psychologist, and she is also Dr. Friendtastic, who is available for young people to ask questions with. But even that first time, even beyond already how do you navigate within a friendship, how do you actually make that first friend, especially for children who may be shy or they're in a new school or that it's just been something that's already difficult for them, even at a young age? What do you advise them?
1: Absolutely. When my children were younger, I used to tell them at the beginning of the school year, somewhere in your new class is a kid who is just waiting to be your friend. And your job is to figure out who that is. When they were little, they would ask, what's his name? Or what does she look like? And I would say, I don't know. What are some clues that this might be the kid who's waiting to be your friend? And the clues might be that they smile at them, that they're kind to them, that they play with them. And sometimes they would come home and say, I figured it out. But we want to create that positive expectation so that they are on the lookout for friendly gestures from other people. For kids who are slightly older, then I would talk about what are you doing to signal openness to friendship? If you are hiding in the corner, reading a book instead of talking to anybody at lunch, you are basically signaling to everyone around you, you're boring, leave me alone, I don't want anything to do with you. Now, often that's not what the shy child feels, but it's what they're communicating. Sometimes it's a matter of training kids on how to greet people. A friendly greeting involves you look the person in the eye, or if that's uncomfortable for your child, have them look the person in the forehead, right in between the eyebrows. From a little bit of a distance, you really can't tell the difference. So you look the person in the eye or near the eye, then you smile to show you're happy to see them. You say hi, and if you can, you say the person's name to make the greeting personal. The other thing that's really important to understand is that kids make friends by doing fun things together. So this is something where parents can really help. We can use our deep knowledge of our kids and try to get them involved in activities where they're likely to find their people.
0: And is that something, I mean, at some point that is no longer an option as your children get older and you want them to be able to do that on their own, not just to find friends, but then as you were talking about being a friend and then being a good friend, establishing maybe lifelong relationships. Is that something that you talk with people about?
1: Absolutely. You're absolutely right. The skills for making a friend are different from the skills for deepening a friendship. I see, especially since the pandemic, I see a lot of reluctance for kids to get together with their friends outside of school. And this is really important. One of the best ways that we can signal liking for someone is to invite them to do something outside of where we have to see them, because it's like, hey, I like you enough that I want to spend extra time with you. And sometimes kids will object and say, oh, I can't do that, I don't know them well enough. That's backwards. You spend time together and then you get to know each other better. You don't get to know each other better and then spend time with each other. So encouraging kids to have play dates or one-on-one get-togethers is fantastic. If your kid is uncooperative with that, you can schedule a family game night. We used to do this all the time when my kids were younger. We would invite another family over after dinner, so I didn't even have to make a meal, and then we would play a game. Often it was kids against the grown-ups, because that's very fun for kids. And then I would bring out fruit and dessert, and the grown-ups would chat, and the kids would go off. So that was a way to kind of deepen the friendships.
0: And have you found over the years, you mentioned the pandemic. Have you found that some of these concerns, I mean, these are universal concerns for children going back to school, especially at this time of year, and being able to, as you mentioned, find a friend, sit with someone at lunch, or play with on at recess or in high school, it becomes very, very different. But have you noticed any changes? You mentioned COVID. Have you noticed a shift since then?
1: So the research on that is mixed. There are definitely kids who had real troubles and it continued or it exacerbated over them, the time. And some kids, they just missed the opportunity to learn how to engage with peers, or they got too used to being alone. So I think it's a very individual thing. Some kids, you know, the gates were open and they were fine. And some kids still continue to struggle with that. Overall, the rates of mental health across internationally have not returned to pre-pandemic levels for children and youth. So I think there probably still is some echo of that. Immediately after, there were definitely signs that young children hadn't developed the skills about conflict resolution or emotion regulation or just even reaching out that we would have expected at that time. And this is something that I think is really important for parents and kids to understand. Friendship skills are learnable. It takes practice, it takes experience, but you got to kind of jump in there and do it and have a game plan of how to do it. For instance, researchers have found that there is a very specific sequence for how kids join a group, and that's watch, then blend. So watch what's going on and then slide into the action without interrupting. So I explained this as it's kind of like merging onto a highway. There are two ways to mess up. One is you hold yourself back and you watch the cars go by and then you never get where you want to go. And the other way is to barge into the traffic without even looking, and woof, that would result in a big crash. So you don't want to do either of those. Watch what the other kids are doing and then slide into the action without interrupting. So you don't want to draw attention to yourself. Adults often tell kids, go up there and introduce yourself and ask, can I play too? But that's too much of an opening for the mischievous kids to say, no, you can't play, ha, ha, ha. So watch them blend. With the older kids, the same sequence applies when it's not about playing, it's about joining a conversation. And here we talk about it in terms of watch the emotional tone of the group. So you want to listen, to hear what everybody's talking about, and then make a comment that fits that emotional tone.
0: Well, this has been just so informational and interesting. 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
1: 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So it's on all the podcast apps. 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
0: That is wonderful. 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
6: You know how bad America's election security is? We are like the laughing stock of the planet when it comes to election integrity. I was talking to a friend of mine yesterday. You might know him, John Lott, who's covered all of this great. He's covered all the data. He's a data guy. He just looks at the data, and he assessed what it's like to be in the United States of America versus anywhere else on the planet when it comes to election integrity. And he said. He actually wrote a great New York Post piece on this subject earlier this year. The whole world laughs at Democrats' lame voter ID claims. And he writes that democracies all over the globe, both in the wealthy West and in the developing world, enforce similar rules to the ones that are found inside of the Save America Act. So I'll give you some examples. You ready? And the way the left talks about this all the time, they say things like, oh, well, black voters and Hispanic voters won't be able to vote if the Save America Act passes. Oh, it's interesting you say that. So let's look at a continent where most of the people are black. How about Africa? Every country in Africa requires government-issued identification to vote. I'm sorry, did you say every country in Africa? And 51 out of all 54 African nations demand that when you register to vote, you prove you are a citizen. 51 of 54. An entire continent of black people can all handle the paperwork of what it means to register to vote and subsequently cast their ballots.
7: They know where the DMV is?
6: Or whatever they've got in these African nations. Yes, the African DMV in each African country, they can handle all of this. Mexico, in all 12 South American countries, mandate government-issued photo IDs to vote. Isn't that wild? That's pretty... That needs... You know what that takes? Isn't it? It's shocking. They all require government-issued IDs to vote. And they verify their citizenship of every registered voter. Did you hear what I said? Mexico and all 12 South American countries. Mexico's rules, similar to those proposed in the SAVE Act, require voters to prove their citizenship with an original birth certificate issued by a civil registry, a naturalization certificate, or Mexican passport. Our southern neighbor, Mexico, even requires a thumb stain when casting a ballot to prevent double voting. Now, how's Europe doing? What are they up to? Well, all 47 European countries require government-issued photo identification at the polls. All 47 of them require government-issued photo identification at the polls. Virtually all of them check voters' citizenship against national databases, though France requires them to submit documentation as well. And the United Kingdom, Cyprus, and Ireland reserve the right to demand documents when citizenship is in doubt. Why the tight security? To combat widespread vote fraud. Mexico, for instance, they enacted their reforms in 1991 after election fraud became endemic there. The government required biometric photo voter IDs, banned absentee ballots, and mandated in-person registration. And then what happened after the rules got tighter? You ready for this, Jim? The rules got tighter in Mexico. Elections became more secure, and turnout went up. Turnout rose. In the next three presidential elections, average participation reached 68% of eligible voters, up from 59% in the prior three. As confidence in the system increased, so did participation. You know, this would happen in the United States, too. This would definitely happen. Let me take you back in time for a minute. I'm not pretending we need to be like Europe in every capacity, or Africa, or South America. No, we're the United States of America. In fact, especially when it comes to Europe, we should keep our borders secure. We see what happens when your borders are wide open. We don't want a massive invasion. We're done with that massive invasion stuff. We're deporting people. We're securing our borders. But I'll tell you what is a good idea? Election integrity. That's a very good idea, and I will take that from wherever we can get it. Now, here in the United States, we've got this New Jersey story that transpired over the last, well, it has been transpiring for years, but the pieces of it have transpired over the last week. Mikey Sherrill, the governor of the state, just came out and said, hey, we got 6,600 non-citizens on the voting rolls here, but don't worry, we got rid of them. Oh, and by the way, 400 of them accidentally voted in our elections. What? Wait, accidentally voted? Accidentally registered? Accidentally voted? What are you talking about? Nobody accidentally votes. All 400 of the people who voted did so illegally. And spare me this, oh, they didn't know it would be illegal nonsense. If they're that stupid, they should not have been in the country to begin with. Non-citizens. Now, Mikey Sherrill told us that these non-citizens told the computer system they were non-citizens when they were registered to vote. We're non-citizens, they said, when they were at the DMV, and they were registered to vote anyway. What about the guys, and I said this to you yesterday, but I want to reiterate the point because we've got bigger numbers here to talk about. What about the people who lied about their citizenship? What about the people who straight up said, yeah, I'm a citizen, and they're not, and then they were registered to vote? How many people fit that category? Mikey Sherrill didn't bother to tell us that yesterday, this week. She never bothered to give us that data. To what extent are they auditing it, looking into it? Any answers on that? Well, it turns out we have a number. The Department of Homeland Security has a number. And it amounts to tens of thousands of non-citizens who are registered to vote in the Garden State. Tens of thousands. 6,600? That's nothing. We'll tell you the latest about what we know in just a moment when it comes to how in peril our elections are right now and why there's so much urgency to fix them. We're ahead on The Vince Show.
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13: Good morning and welcome to The Flatline. I'm your host, Rick Hughes, and for the next few minutes, please stay with me. It won't be long, just about 30 minutes of inspiration, motivation, some education, and no manipulation, because we're not trying to con you into joining anything. We're not going to ask you for money. We're not going to ask you to give it up. Nothing like that. We're just going to ask you to listen. Listen as I try to verify and identify the plan of God for your life. And if I can do that, then you have the privilege and the opportunity to respond if you would like to do so. It's your life. You got one shot at it. I pray you'll make a good decision that will change the way your destiny lays out in front of you, what you think, what you do with what God gave you. You know, you got two ends, one to think with and one to sit with. And success in your life depends on which one of those ends you use. So heads you win, and tails, you're going to lose. Okay. Now, I remember watching a TV host ask evangelist Billy Graham a question one time. He asked him this, what's the number one question that people are always asking you, Dr. Graham? And he said, well, people are always asking me, how do I find God? Billy Graham also said the number one problem that people deal with is the problem of loneliness. Many of you listening this morning might be living alone. Perhaps your spouse is no longer living, or perhaps you've been abandoned by your family or your friends. Both grief and abandonment can lead to serious depression. Depressed individuals do not make rational decisions, since they base their decisions on their emotions rather than on thinking, not on thought. So every crisis leads to a reaction or a response in your life. Anytime something happens in a crisis, you're either going to react to it with your emotions, or you're going to respond to it with what you think. Emotions react, thought responds. So if you will stick with me today, just a few minutes, I will show you how to handle loneliness by responding with thought rather than reacting with emotions. But first, we have to clarify what it is that you should be thinking about. If you are a believer in the Lord Jesus Christ and growing spiritually by studying and applying the Word of God to your life, then the feeling of loneliness is the easiest problem that you could have to solve. You see, loneliness for the Christian always starts with preoccupation with self. It's seeking to have a person fill an emotional need rather than letting God the Father sustain you in your time of need. So whenever you focus on yourself, concentrate on yourself, then you have the potential to try to fill it with this someone else trying to give you something that makes you happy. But whenever man rejects the protocol plan of God, well, then he's bound to wind up in serious trouble. So let's study what God has actually prepared for us in order that we can live without being lonely and without being afraid. In 1 Peter 5:7, the Apostle Peter wrote these words, "Cast all of your anxiety on him because he cares for you." That word anxiety, the Greek word merimena, means cares or concerns. This is obviously a volitional decision on your part. Volition is part of your soul. God didn't make you a robot. He gave you the ability to choose. You're not a little robot, so you can decide whether you want to cast your anxieties on him or whether you want to balance them in your own hand and juggle them around in your own life, trying to solve your own problems. So either you will cast your anxiety on him, or you won't do that. Now listen, I'm not a trained counselor, nor am I a psychologist, just a simple evangelist. But I am skilled enough in the Word of God, and that's why God has brought you here. It's the content I offer to you, not my character. So listen to these divine provisions God made for you. Again, keep in mind 1 Peter 5:7, cast all your concerns, all your cares. You know, people have deserted me, people have abandoned me, I'm lonely. Cast it all on the Lord. In Romans 8:38, here's a great verse that you should remember and write it down and read it every day. It says, "For I am persuaded that neither death, not even life, nor angels, nor principalities, nor powers, nor things present, nor things to come, nor height, nor depth, nor any other creature shall be able to separate us from the love of God, which is in Christ Jesus our Lord." There is a wonderful divine promise for you, that regardless of what happens to you, God loves you and will never turn his back on you. That love was demonstrated through Jesus Christ, his anointed son, when he went to the cross and paid for my sin and for your sin. When he took our place, that's why the Bible says he that knew no sin was made sin for us, so that we could be made the righteousness of God through him. In Psalm 34, verse 18, "The Lord is near to them that are of broken heart, and saveth such as be of contrite," that means remorse or guilt, "saveth such as be of contrite spirit." So for the Christian, you and I. Loneliness is a lack of love for God. Love for God the Father. Personal love for God the Father. Because the Bible says if we love Him, we will obey Him in 1 John chapter 5, verse 4. If we love Him, we'll obey Him. And this is what motivates us to be faithful. So when we have no love for God the Father, and we have no fellowship with God the Holy Spirit, then the reason for loneliness really doesn't have anything to do with people. You see, people emphasis over God emphasis is a guarantee you will be lonely. Because when you emphasize people and places and things over God, you will inevitably be frustrated, sometimes bitter, perhaps even vindictive and implacable. But here's a wonderful divine promise for you, found in Psalm 34:17. The righteous cry, and the Lord hears and delivers them out of their troubles. That's one you can claim. So when you're feeling lonely, you can go to the Lord in prayer and ask Him to deliver you from this thought of loneliness, and then you can concentrate on the wonderful problem-solving devices found in the Scripture that we call the flatline of your soul. If you don't have the book on the flatline, you need to write to us, and we'll send it to you free. Christian Problem Solving is the name of that book. We'll be glad to get it out so you understand all 10 problem-solving devices. So when you go, and when the righteous, that's the Christian, cries out to the Lord, that's prayer, God will hear them and deliver them out of their troubles. In Isaiah 26, verse 3, you will keep him in perfect peace, whose mind is stayed on thee, because he trusteth in thee. Well, that's a wonderful thing there, too. God can give you perfect peace. The wonderful thing about peace is not worrying, it's not being afraid. If your mind is stayed on Him, and remember what I started out talking about, how we have to think, cast all our cares on Him, we have to think, we have to make a decision, we don't react, we respond by thinking, we react with the emotions. So we keep Him in perfect peace, whose mind, and that means you're not reacting, you're not letting your emotions, it doesn't say whose emotions are concentrating on you, it says whose mind is concentrating on you. Because He trusteth in thee. So if you really trust God, if you really believe in the Lord Jesus Christ, here's a divine promise that you can have perfect peace in your life if you will trust Him, if you will concentrate on Him, whose mind is stayed on thee. That's concentration. What does that mean? It means you're reviewing some scripture, you're reading the Bible, you're going through verses that apply to your life. You know, we have a book also that deals with biblical promises and principles found in the Scripture, and you might want to order that. It's free as well. But there are things that you can relate to, and when you get to feeling these loneliness temptations and feelings like this, frustration, you can go to the promise book and find promises like what I just read to you. You will keep him in perfect peace whose mind is stayed on thee if you will concentrate on him because you trust in him. And you cannot concentrate on God if you let your emotions control your life because you're not thinking, you're reacting. So that last verse that I just read to you, Isaiah 26:3, is the key to overcoming loneliness and depression. This is the real key right here. Thou wilt, and this is the work of God. It's a divine promise. This is not a maybe so and maybe not. This is a divine provision for you and for me. And the mechanics of this divine protection is very simple. Thou wilt keep him in perfect peace, whose mind is stayed on thee. The word peace is one of the manifestations of the fruit of the Holy Spirit. Galatians says the fruit of the Spirit is love and joy and peace and long-suffering and gentleness and goodness and meekness and mercy. But peace is a wonderful thing. That means no turmoil, especially in your soul. No wrestling with the situation in your soul, but total relaxation. This is called an RMA, a relaxed mental attitude. Anyone who's lonely does not have a relaxed mental attitude because they're wrestling with why they've been neglected, why they're not hearing from certain people, why certain people treated them in a certain way. But the verse says, God will keep you in perfect peace if your mind, whose mind is stayed on thee.
7: whose mind is, that's the mentality of your soul. Remember, you have a soul and a body. And in your soul, you have mentality, you have volition, and you have a conscience and even self-consciousness. And the mentality of your soul is where you think. It's where you store information. You store it in your heart, and the mentality of your soul is called the heart. So this is the operating room of the spiritual life. The mentality of the soul is the operational room of the spiritual life. So a depressed individual has a choice to make. And that choice is, what do you think about? Let's suppose an individual has done you wrong, and you are mad and having a hard time getting over it. The solution to your anger, the solution to your bitterness, the solution to your depression is found in Philippians 4, verse 8. You're thinking about the wrong things. That's the problem. So Paul tells you what to think about here in Philippians 4, 8. He said, finally, brethren, whatever things are true, whatever things are just, whatever things are honest, whatever things are pure, whatever things are lovely, whatever things are of good report, these are the things you should think about. If there's any virtue, if there's any praise, think about these things. So I don't have time to break each one of these down, but true means truth. That's one thing God is. He would never lie to you. When he gave you that verse, Psalm 34:18, he's telling you he will be near to you if you will trust in him. Think on these things, the verse says. Finally, brethren, whatever things are true, whatever things are honest, whatever things are just, whatever things are pure, whatever things are lovely, whatever things are good report, if there's any virtue, think on these things. That connects with whose mind is stayed on thee. You see, that's the same type of thing. Concentrate. Concentrate. Isaiah 26:3. Thou wilt keep him in perfect peace, whose mind is stayed on thee. All right? Unfortunately, when we talk about these things, it connects with your mind, your mentality. And unfortunately, you choose to keep focusing on an individual. You choose to keep focusing on circumstances that caused you to be upset. The one that dumped you, the one that talked about you, the one that deserted you, puts you in the situation that you're in today, to where you are lonely, and there's no need for you to be lonely because God is there with you and he can sustain you. This constant preoccupation with the situation that you're in is what's leading to mental attitude sins. Maybe you want some answers. Why did they do this to me? Or why did this have to happen to me? Here's a verse that you should hear. I think it'll help you. I think you need to understand this. 1 Corinthians 10:13, there has no temptation overtaken you but such as is common to man. But God is faithful. That's an understatement for sure. He will not suffer you to be tempted above what you're able, but he will, with the temptation, make a way to escape so that you may be able to bear it. So you're not going to go through anything that someone else hasn't been through as well. Other people handle it and you don't handle it. You get preoccupied with the person that dumped you. You get preoccupied with the situation that you're in, and you're not handling it. You're reacting. You're worrying. You're mad. You're angry. You're not thinking on the right things. You're not thinking on what's true, Philippians 4:8. You're not thinking on what's honest. Your way to escape the situation that you're in, your loneliness, what's causing you unhappiness, is to think on these things. Quote, so your road to peace in your soul is to keep your thoughts on God and the way that he loves you. The last part of Isaiah 26:3 tells you that. Isaiah 26:3, keep him in perfect peace, whose mind is stayed on thee, because you trusteth in him. All right? Trusteth is the mechanics to the faith rest drill. Do you trust God? Do you trust God? How can you love a God you don't even trust? That's the question I want to ask you this morning. How can you love God if you don't trust him? Have you thought, why did God let this happen to me? That's the epitome of dumb thinking, to blame God for something you caused yourself. In reality, he's already told you don't do that, but you ignored the warning, and you did it your way, and now it's all God's fault? Is that what you're saying?
13: Listen to verses like what I'm about to read you in 2 Corinthians 6:14. Be ye not unequally yoked together with unbelievers. For what fellowship hath righteousness with unrighteousness? And what communion hath light with darkness? Be ye not unequally yoked together with unbelievers. So if you're in love with a person that's not a believer, and you are, you're violating a principle right there, and you're committing a sin. You think it's normal. You think it's right. Oh, we love each other. You know, we really care about each other. And it doesn't matter what God said there. Yes, it does matter, because that's the key to happiness. You go ahead and you follow up with this romance that you've got, or whatever has got going on, and yoke yourself up together with this unbeliever, even in a business deal, you're going to be miserable. So this is a direct mandate about not hooking up with unbelievers, either in business or perhaps in romance. In 1 Corinthians 5:11, but now I have written unto you not to keep company if any man that is called a brother be a fornicator, covetous, or an idolater, or a railer, or a drunkard, or an extortioner. Don't even eat with this individual. And yet you've ignored that also. You compromised your belief so you can hang out with this individual, thinking this type of individual is the key to happiness in your life. Well, why did you ignore these warnings? Did you expect something different to happen? Can you not remember what I've told you in the past? Bad decisions limit future options. Hosea 8:7 says, they've sown to the wind and they'll reap the whirlwind. The whirlwind of our day is called the cosmic vortex. We know it as the spirit of the times, or the zeitgeist. My good friend in Albany, Georgia, Pastor Pete Daughtry, is the one who coined that term, the cosmic vortex. And it's the idea and the belief in the times in which you live. But if you're a believer in the Lord Jesus Christ, we're told to separate from the spirit of the times. Don't have anything to do with that. 2 Corinthians 6:17, wherefore come out from among them. Be ye separate, saith the Lord, and touch not the unclean thing, and I will receive you. So here's a few practical principles I want to give you. My pastor taught me these things years ago. I'm taking them from his very own notes. It says, if you have fellowship with Christians who have their eyes on themselves, then you're going to quickly get your eyes on yourself. See, you're going to follow their example. So don't hang out with people that have their eyes on themselves. Two, if you have arrogant tendencies, you're going to boast about your prosperity, and you will malign other people who are not as prosperous as you. And you will reject all types of authority and wind up unholy, ungrateful, unloving. Listen, none of us are perfect. We all face challenges and situations that test our faith and tempt our flesh. And our arrogance is what leads us into it, self-justification. When you justify why you're right and God is wrong and God doesn't really mean those things, and you're going to override what God told you, you're going to wind up unholy, ungrateful, unloving. One such problem is people testing. The reason I bring this up is because people testing is related to thought testing. If you're not thinking clearly, then you're obviously identifying with others who don't think clearly also. They'll think like you think. And if you have any type of success in life, it's going to require you to have a spiritual life. We have a book for that called Christian Spiritual Life. I'd love to send it to you free of charge, The Christian Spiritual Life. I ask people all the time, how's your spiritual life going? And they think I'm talking about going to church or tithing or singing in the choir. That's not what I'm talking about. It's the invisible part of you. It's the part of you that only God sees, your spiritual life. The spiritual life demands that you live by principles that produce capacity for life. God wants you to have capacity for life. Capacity is the maximum amount of ability for life. The capacity for life gives you the ability to overcome those circumstances that could destroy other people. So capacity for life means what? It means regardless of the circumstances, you maintain maximum joy and maximum peace. It is possible for God to pour blessing into your life if you have capacity to handle things without being distracted. God's willing to do that. I've seen that. He may want to bless you in a certain way, but he can't do it yet, because if he did, you'd be off the rails and you'd be distracted. But Psalm 23, verse 5 says, "You prepare a table before me in the presence of my enemies, and you anointest my head with oil." And listen now, "My cup runneth over." That's blessings beyond your ability to even handle. So the Lord is willing to do that when you have the capacity to handle it. Listen to what Paul said about his capacity for life. He said in Philippians 4:11-12, "Not that I speak with reference to need, for I have come to learn that in whatever circumstances I'm in, to be content." There's your key right there. "I've learned how to be content." That's capacity for life. "I know both how to live in humility, and I know how to live in prosperity. In all places and in all circumstances, I have been taught the secret." Notice I have been taught, had to learn something. "I've been taught the secret both of how to be well fed and how to be hungry, how to prosper and how to be in poverty." For you to have capacity for life, you have to be taught the scriptures. You have to be taught these concepts. That's what I'm doing on this show, teaching you. Hopefully finding people with positive volition. Hopefully finding people that want to grow and learn things about the Lord Jesus Christ and grow spiritually and become mature believers. And remember, I told you, I'm not a pastor. I'm an evangelist. My job is to locate you, find you, lead you to Christ if I can, and direct you to a well-qualified pastor. Are you hungry to learn God's word? Are you hungry to have this type of life that I'm talking about, with no more loneliness, no more bitterness, no more implacability? Then I can tell you, by listening to the study this morning and putting these principles to work, you can live that way. Maybe you know, like a lot of other people, you look to find happiness in the details of life. A new home, a new car, a new individual, new clothes, new what. But when you follow the trends of your sinful nature, and I mean, everybody has a sin nature, everybody has different trends. Some people have trends towards drugs. Some people have trends towards sex. Some people have trends towards power, money. But when you follow the trend of your sin nature, then your unhappiness will only intensify under Operation Boomerang. I remember when I first got saved, I had left home and gone to Panama City, Florida to hang out and have a good time. I went down there searching for romance. I went down there searching for happiness. And it all boomeranged in my life, like the Aborigines throw the boomerang. It doesn't hit, it comes back where you started. I came back home. My roommate said, "Why did you leave? What'd you come back for?" I said, "I'm not happy. I had learned that people were just using me. And I was looking for happiness." And it was within 2 days that God led me to a girl who took me to church. And eventually from there to a home Bible study where a young man from South Africa led me to the Lord Jesus Christ. So Operation Boomerang may be what you're living under as well. You're looking for happiness in all the wrong places. If you continue down the path you're on, then your emotions are going to eventually destroy you, I promise. So consider the information I've given you this morning and choose you this day who you will serve. I pray you will say what our friend Joshua said in the Old Testament. As his life closed out, Joshua, the servant of the Lord, said, "As for me and my house, we will serve the Lord." And there is your key to happiness, your key to not being lonely, your key to having the type of life that God wants you to have, full of prosperity, capacity for life, capacity for love, capacity for happiness. It's all there waiting for you, but it all has to do with your spiritual life. What you're going to do with it, I don't know. I can only give you the information. And I can only pray it has an impact in your life. Now, it starts with you believing in the Lord Jesus Christ and receiving Him as your Savior. If you haven't done that, you should. That should be your priority number one in your life, to trust in Christ. The Bible clearly says, "Whosoever believeth in Him shall not perish, but have everlasting life. And he that believeth not, the wrath of God abides on him already." Do you believe that Jesus is the anointed Son of God? Do you believe He died for you and took your place on the cross? If you do, tell God the Father. Simply go to God in prayer, because the Bible says, "Whosoever should call upon the name of the Lord shall be saved." and tell God you believe in the Lord Jesus Christ and you want to trust Him to be your Savior. And it'll happen. You won't hear harps. You won't hear flutes. You might not hear noise. But it'll happen because God is not a liar. He will do exactly what He said He would do if you'll come to Him and ask Him. So thank you for listening this morning. Thank you for tuning in. I pray this study on loneliness will encourage you that you do not have to live like that. You don't have to let this mental attitude of loneliness manipulate you and control you. Now, we'll try to be back next week. If you'd like to come to our website, it's rickhughesministries.org. rickhughesministries.org. So until next week, this is your host, Rick, saying thank you. 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
2: Fox News, U.S. Envoy Steve Witkoff and Jared Kushner have met with Russia's President Putin in the hopes of restarting peace talks with Ukraine. Today, they're in Kyiv.
3: U.S. Envoy Steve Witkoff and Jared Kushner were at the Kremlin meeting with Vladimir Putin behind closed doors for more than 3 hours Saturday. No breakthroughs were announced, but Putin's foreign policy advisor called the talks constructive and useful. The two men meet next with Ukraine's President Zelensky. Both Russia and Ukraine called off airstrikes against each other's capitals through the weekend, while Witkoff and Kushner are in the region. But both sides have been stepping up deadly aerial attacks against the other over recent weeks. Jill Nato, Fox News.
2: More airstrikes on Iran by the U.S. military.
4: The U.S. military striking three Iranian oil tankers after Iran launched ballistic missiles towards an American aircraft carrier and destroyer. CENTCOM says there's no damage to the U.S. ships and no service members are injured. The U.S. military says the tankers are part of a shadow network helping to fund Iran's powerful Revolutionary Guard. Iran claims it struck six vessels in response.
2: Fox's Chandley Painter. Iran today claims it has struck an unmanned U.S. vessel trying to enter the Strait of Hormuz. A mudslide in eastern China after days of torrential rain brought about by Typhoon Sogdel has claimed at least three lives, nine other people still missing. The mudslide hit the village of Sichuan County in Jiangxi Province early Saturday, damaging a dozen homes. More than 5,300 people have been relocated to higher ground. Two remarkable rescues in Nepal 10 days after those devastating floods. Chinese worker pulled alive from a hydro power tunnel while a woman was rescued from a damaged home in separate operations. That disaster has killed at least 1,300 people, thousands still missing. Rescue teams continue searching. 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
2: Also in Prince George's County, the inner loop at Baltimore Avenue, had the accident there. The right lane is taken away. Going into Virginia, southbound 395, just before the Edsel Road exit, the accident blocking two left lanes. Now from GarageDoorRepair.com, here is the WMAL Weather Channel forecast.
3: There'll be a few clouds this morning, then a sunny afternoon with a high of 85. Tonight, partly cloudy with fog late and a low in the mid-60s. Then a sunny Labor Day on Monday tomorrow as the afternoon high eventually approaches 84. I'm meteorologist Jeff Marr from the Weather Channel on WMAL.
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10: Welcome back. I'm Derek Hunter. This is the Derek Hunter Show. Let us go to Northern Virginia, line one. Emily has been very patient. Emily, thank you for waiting.
11: Hey, Derek. Thanks for having me on. Love your show.
10: Thank you.
11: I just wanted to follow up on the discussion you were having about Lindsey Clancy. I have no insight into her genuineness on what happened and all that, but I would like to share briefly my own experience. It's been 25 years since I gave birth to my first child, but soon after I did, it felt like a cold, wet towel or blanket was laid on me. I just had this weight on top of me. I went through horrible, horrible depression after she was born. It devolved, and over the course of several months ended up being what I would definitely term psychosis. It was not a term I knew at the time. I knew postpartum depression. I had never heard postpartum psychosis. And I say that I would term it that because I was never diagnosed, because I was never totally honest with my doctor about how bad things were getting. But I started having visions, hallucinations. I would be sitting in the chair nursing her and looking at her, and all of a sudden I would not see her anymore. It was like a movie was playing in my mind, and that's what I was watching. And it was a scene of me hurting her, killing her. And it was really, really debilitating. Not anything I had ever expected would happen to me. I was very excited to be a mom and thrilled that she was there and healthy, and it just came out of nowhere. And it got so bad that I came pretty close to taking my own life because of it. There were times when I would, you know, have to lay her down and walk out of the room because I didn't feel safe around her.
10: Emily, you know, I appreciate you telling your story. I can only imagine how few people you've told that story to. But would you mind answering a couple of questions?
11: Just a handful, yeah.
10: Would you mind answering a couple of questions?
11: As best I can. I'm certainly happy to.
10: Yeah, no, I know you can only speak for your own experience. Was it constant, or did it come and go?
11: The hallucination.

0: sensation came and went, and I mean, it certainly wasn't every day. It wasn't
1: but
0: even
1: the feeling
0: every
1: of the blanket, the feeling happen. Of the sad, the unexplained sadness.
0: Oh,
1: of what
0: yeah.
1: should have been a happy time.
0: The depression was always there. It was always a presence. It wasn't even something I was honest with to my husband, because it devolved also into an extreme paranoia that, you know, if I tell somebody, they're going to take my baby away and put me away. You know, it's just, that's all I could imagine happening. So I wasn't honest with anybody. So
1: Did they notice, though? They had to have noticed something.
0: Yeah, definitely. But I got pretty good about having my really bad times away from people, you know. And I wasn't non-functional. I could always pretty much function. I could tell when I was having a bad day, and I could adjust my schedule accordingly. I was staying home, so I didn't have to go to work, you know, and I just had the one child at the time, so I could spend my day in bed and get up before my husband got home from work, you know.
1: Now you say you had the one child at the time. You had more children?
0: I did. I did have more kids. Things got with my first, things got really bad. She was born in April of 2001, September 11th, when that happened, for whatever reason. That did not help my situation. It was just another.
1: It didn't help anybody's situation.
0: Really affected my psyche. Yeah, exactly. And things got to their worst a couple of months after that. But I would say that I was not, and again, I was not honest with my doctor. And obviously, there probably was a lot more help out there that I could have gotten had I been.
1: Did it recur with any of your other children?
0: No, it didn't. I had another child 3.5 years later, and it was only in during my pregnancy with that second child that I came totally clean with my husband, because and told him how bad things had gotten for me, and but I wanted him to know, because I needed him to know how bad things could get in case things devolved again.
1: What was
0: his
1: response?
0: I never experienced that. We have 3 kids altogether. I only had it with the first.
1: What was his response? Like, oh my God, I knew something was wrong, but I had no idea? Or was he looking at you like, I need to make sure that we hide every sharp and semi-rounded object in the house?
0: No, I mean, obviously, he was aware to some degree. And I was honest in saying, you know, during the time, I was honest in saying, you know, I'm not feeling right. I'm feeling sad, things like that. But I think it's not a knock against men, but this was, you know, 25 years ago. I think men generally are okay with ignoring it when it's not right in their face, or at least then. And that was my experience. And so, my husband, I love my husband. He did everything he could with the knowledge that he had at the time. And had I been honest, he would have probably stepped up and done more. But I just couldn't see it I couldn't get past the fear to explain to somebody what was going on. It never returned with our other two children.
1: Do you remember when it went away? And how did it go away,
0: or did it
1: just fade away?
0: It faded away. It faded away. I don't remember. I mean, being pregnant again, I was really happy. I remember this just feeling happy again. And I don't know if it was still like a postpartum thing. That was a really long time, obviously. I don't know if it just became my physical and emotional norm to just kind of feel heavy and feel sad a little bit all the time, but when I got pregnant with our second, it turned around for me. And I will also say, with my first, I had a C-section that was unexpected, and for me that did something to me. I didn't love that experience, and I was hurting, and it was just a lot of things all together that I think affected me. With my son, I didn't have a C-section, and I felt victorious in that, and it just was a really, really pleasant experience. And so for me, I feel as though the second birth eventually healed me, but the postpartum, I would say, lasted about 14-15 months, with the worst of it being when she was about 8 months old.
1: How close to harming yourself or your daughter did you come on a scale of 1 to 10?
0: Harming her, I always felt mostly in control enough. Like I said, there were times when I laid her down and I walked away. And she wasn't, it wasn't that she had been screaming for 3 hours or anything like that. It was just that I was not feeling safe with her. And so I would say with that, I never really, it was strange because the visions that I had, I could feel her in my hands. Like I could feel, you know what I mean? And so sometimes I would, when I was working with her, when I was putting socks on her feet, something like that, that would trigger that feeling for me that I experienced in those hallucinations, in those visions, whatever you call them, intrusive thoughts. I don't know what they're called. So I would say I always kept control with her, and I do not feel that I would have gone that far, but I can certainly understand the terror, the fear, and maybe even the impulse. I came closer to harming myself.
1: So. When in the subsequent 25 years, and I appreciate your honesty, Emily, I'm really flying blind here. I'm genuinely curious because I
0: well,
1: don't understand.
0: I can honestly say I've told fewer than a handful of people this story, but this has really affected me. You know,
1: so does it give you sympathy, empathy, or do you look at what Lindsay Clancy is going through as like, no, she needs to rot in prison because she acted on this? Like, I'm curious what your thoughts are on that.
0: It's so hard to reply, and I think that if I had not had this experience, which obviously was lesser, I believe, than hers, but was very real, I think I would definitely say, how could anybody do that to their children? But I'm not sympathetic. I'm not empathetic. I just kind of, I feel really sorry for the situation. And I think I'm maybe a touch more understanding, if you will, than a lot of people who have never had a firsthand or secondhand experience with this particular situation. Just a couple of months after my daughter was born, Andrea Yates in Texas drowned her 5 children.
1: Mm.
0: Same thing, postpartum psychosis. That rocked my world when I heard it. It was the first time I had heard that. And I just sat there thinking, that's going to be me one day. Like, this is going to be my story one day. And it was really scary. How nervous were you about having more children?
1: Because that had to be, you know, that had to be a factor in the discussion when you came clean to your husband.
0: I mean,
1: maybe we shouldn't do this.
0: Yeah. I mean, like I say, I was feeling better. It just kind of became a norm with me, just never really totally happy, you know, by the time we got. But we knew we wanted more kids. And like I say, once we got pregnant, I was totally honest with him. And I told him how bad things had gotten. And he probably knew more than he let on, you know, but I did tell him, look, I had these visions, and I came very close to hurting myself because I was so scared of what I might do to her if I ever lost control. But I mean, gratefully, I'm very grateful. I'm grateful to God that the other two births were wonderful. And aftermath was wonderful. So.
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7: You're listening to the best of the Derek Hunter Show. Emily, Northern Virginia, thank you for waiting. In the handful of people that you've told about this, did you hear any similar stories back?
8: I did have a friend many years ago. I told this to, and she said it wasn't sort of, it wasn't the same. You know, she just had thoughts. I mean, I think it's different between thoughts passing through your head and actual. I would lose sight of what I was looking at, and I would watch something that was in my head. But she said, oh yeah, I had thoughts of, you know, things like that when things get bad, you know, kind of thing. And I understand that.
7: Well, every kid, when my kids were crying and screaming, you just go, oh, my God, just shut up. Just please shut up.
8: Exactly.
7: That's different.
8: But
7: you know?
8: What the worst, yeah, for me personally, the worst of it was I was feeling the depression, and these visions or whatever they were, they would happen at times when I was feeling pretty good. And the ones that stick out in my mind were the ones where I was nursing, you know, just sitting there quietly nursing.
7: So it wasn't a crescendo of events that led to this feeling.
8: Yeah.
7: It was sort of a blindside jump scare.
8: No, it wasn't. Nope. It just came into my head. It would just happen. And yeah, nothing that my child was doing.
7: Had you formulated a plan if it happened again with one of the other children, like what you and your husband would do?
8: Not in so many words, but like I say, being honest with him was hard, enough. And I just, you know, I remember telling him, I remember crying and telling him, I need you to know how bad things get so that if I say anything like, I think things are bad, you'll know, you know,
7: you're not kidding.
8: That what you're watching is not the worst of how it can be. Right. Exactly. So we didn't really have a plan or anything like that. I mean, I had talked briefly to my doctor, and I was on a very mild antidepressant, but I was not honest with him about how severe the symptoms were, and so he had no way to treat me for them. I just was so afraid of telling. I think that's one of the things.
7: What were you afraid of, the judgment or being hauled away?
8: Yeah, I was afraid of the judgment. Yeah, and I was afraid that I would be considered unfit to be a parent. I didn't want to lose my child. You know, that was the paranoia that was in my head. And I think that's what stands out about this particular situation is that she was, you know, she was trying to advocate for herself. I don't know her. I don't know all of her motives or anything like that. But that was the first thing that struck me about this was, wow, she was really trying to be honest, it seems like. And good for her in that. And, you know, I can't speak to the care she got or anything like that. But
7: sure, seems like she was on a pharmacy. It seems like she was on a pharmacy. I still have difficulty sort of absolving her of responsibility for that. But Emily, let me ask you this one last thing, because there are a lot of people listening, a lot of women listening, who may go through this at some point or maybe going through this. Would you have any advice for them?
8: I mean, do what I did not do. Be honest. I think it's a lot easier these days than it was for me at the time when I went through it. But, you know, if you're feeling anything out of the ordinary, be honest with somebody. Even if you don't know if it's an issue to be concerned about, somebody else will. Your doctor will, your partner will, your parent, you know, somebody. And be honest with them. I think we do a lot better job these days of handling, treating, and caring for mental disorders and mental illnesses and things like that. And when you start dealing with post-pregnancy hormones, you know, things can get a little nutty.
7: Did you ever tell your daughter?
8: Yeah, advocate for yourself.
7: You ever tell your daughter?
8: I did. I did. I didn't tell her all of it. She recently had her first child, and so in getting ready for that, I did tell her that
7: I bet that helped her, even if it freaked her out.
8: I hope that it did. I hope that it did. I think that it did. I mean, the conversation was a good one. And I told her, I'm just telling you this because, you know, as more prominent as this situation is now and you hear more about it, oftentimes what we hear are the really bad stories, and that's about it. You know, there's a whole level of mood disorder that's not making the news like these stories do, you know. But it's still...
7: Well, thank God we don't hear about these stories every day, you know. no offense, but I mean, we hear about the worst of the worst, and thankfully there aren't that many the worst.
8: I wish it wasn't a story we ever heard about, but yeah.
7: Amen. So. Well, Emily, I think you did a lot of good today for a lot of people. You had opened my eyes. I don't know that you changed my opinion so much about this particular case, but I now know more and can think about it more clearly.
8: I don't really have an opinion on this case either, but it is something that I've not shared, but this case has really affected me. So, yeah.
7: Well, thank you for sharing it. And just know you did some good today. So, enjoy
8: it. Well, thank you for listening. Thanks.
7: Go home and make your kids do something nice for you. They owe you, little brats.
8: If only. I'm going to go home and look at pictures of my new grandma.
7: They made you grandma, so it worked out. Thank you, Emily. Have a great one.
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5: Prince George's County still have the issue. The inner loop, Pennsylvania Avenue, looked like they may have cleared that a while back. Now it looks like all lanes once again are closed. The Interloop Pennsylvania Avenue, follow police detours at the scene there. Suitland Parkway still closed both ways between Alabama Avenue and Silver Hill Road. Still have the issue along the Interloop at Baltimore Avenue. It looks like that is in the clearing stages. No problems at this time on the Virginia Beltway. Southbound 395 before Etzel Road. Still have the accident there. Now from GarageDoorRepair.com, here is the WMAL Weather Channel forecast.
6: Some encouraging conditions as we head towards Labor Day. Just a few clouds this morning, then a sunny afternoon with a high in the mid-80s. Partly cloudy overnight with fog and a low of 65, then a sunny afternoon for Labor Day on Monday as the high hits 84. I'm meteorologist Jeff Marr from the Weather Channel on WMAL.
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9: You're listening to the best of the Derek Hunter Show. Welcome back. Got one more call we'll get to. John, driving in Middletown, line two. Hey, John, how are you?
15: Oh, pretty good, Derek. I didn't know how I was going to actually speak to you about this, but this particular subject, I'm unfortunately very familiar with, having a mother with mental illness. And now, as you had me on hold, I thought of different ways to speak this, so I'm just going to... as far as a mother with mental illness, my mom...
9: Before you start, John, I just want to clarify. Are you differentiating between mental illness and postpartum depression, or are you... Is it
15: actually my mom had both?
9: Okay,
15: she had catastrophic postpartum and depression, which led to catastrophic depression. So that's where in the basis where I'm coming from.
9: Okay.
15: My mom married my dad thinking that she was going to have a life of riches because of who my grandfather was. That life did not turn out the way she thought. My dad was very middle class, and she was suffered, after she had my sister, massive depression, catastrophic depression. This is the first time I've told this story ever in public. My dad came home, and four times my mother tried to kill my sister by drowning her in the bathtub. So there was a lot of mental illness, to say the least. My dad, unfortunately, his greatest sin was trying to cover it up and never divorce my mother. She was catastrophic when it came to postpartum. I was born 4 years later. I was not abused. I was just neglected. And my dad, because of who my grandfather was, did not ever want this to come to light.
9: Mm-hmm.
15: So she got worse and worse, tried to kill my sister another time. And one time my dad came home, he opened up the garage door, and my mom took a shotgun and blew her head off in the garage and killed herself. My sister and I were not harmed. The mental illness that my mom did was so catastrophic, my sister has never had happiness. My sister has never had joy. So, as far as the woman, what she did, she should be locked up with that mental illness, because that hardwiring, there's nothing but the Lord that could fix that hardwiring.
9: Mm-hmm.
15: Or spend the rest of her life in jail. So I have a very personal connection with mother, who was started out as postpartum depression and ended up doing what she did. So, but for that lady, I do have sympathy for her, but if she should never see the light of day and never be out of a prison or a mental institution, because it's kind of tough to fix that wiring that's messed up.
9: You mentioned how your sister is coping as best can be. How are you?
15: I was never abused. I never had any abuse. My mother loved me.
9: It doesn't really, you don't have to have been beaten up or abused or ridiculed or anything to your mother. What happened to her, what she did to herself, that's going to be bad enough. And not having a mother and knowing what your mother did are different things, even if you didn't experience it.
15: Yes, my dad was nice and protected me from it. I actually didn't know what happened to my mom until I was about 10 or 11 years old. He actually told me. Again, I wasn't abused in any way, shape, or form. I was just neglected. And the Lord protected me because I have no memory. I have zero memories of my childhood up until about 7 or 8 years old. My dad remarried then, and that was my childhood. I had a normal upbringing after that. My sister, like I said, literally has never experienced happiness, drug use, all sorts of things. But as far as that woman is concerned, I don't think there is any way to fix that unless the Lord steps in, or the amount of psychological damage, because I lived it. I'm sorry.
9: You've been very careful. You've alluded to grandfather, who everybody would know. I don't want to ask, because if you don't want to say, I'm not going to ask.
15: Oh, no, I can tell you. No, that's fine.
9: Well, I just don't know, because somebody could figure out if you're trying to, since this is the first time you've ever told this publicly, if you say something that will connect dots and people could find you. I don't know how comfortable you are.
15: Oh, no, it's okay. My father passed away in 22, and my grandfather was congressman. Coincidentally, congressman of Michigan, the 12th district. My family's from Onondagan. The last thing he did was sign the 1964 Civil Rights Act. And 2 months later, he passed away. But because of that reputation, being a congressman's son, that is why his biggest sin, and he lived with it with the rest of his life, a catastrophic the rest of his life, with that guilt of not protecting us, but all because of the reputation of who his father was.
9: Well, I will say there's a generational thing, John. It is obviously more prevalent in the upper class and the powerful. It's, you know, do what you got to do. Don't embarrass the family, that sort of thing. Whatever you do,
15: right.
9: Don't get caught. But there's all sorts of things. My family was certainly never upper crust, but my grandfather on my mother's side had a kid before he met my grandmother. He was only ever married to my grandmother. He was, by all accounts, he died when I was very young. He was not a very nice person, but he did not want anything to do with the kid. And then the kid came around after her mother and adopted father, who'd raised her, had passed away, and wanted to know the siblings and everything. Nobody knew anything. Apparently, my grandmother might have known something. But my grandmother was, you know, very prim and proper woman. I forget when. I don't know. She was born sometime around the turn of the century, the 1900s. She asked the woman not to say anything. Don't say anything. It's prim and proper. It's like you could somehow. She was very religious. She was an organ player in the Catholic Church. It was like you could keep a secret from God or something. I don't know. And the woman, to her credit, did not contact my mother or any of my aunts and uncles until after my grandmother had died, and then she came back around. Everybody got to know her. It was never really close, and never really, they all knew they existed. They all had whatever and got whatever they needed out of it and moved on. But it was one of those moments where suddenly, like, wait a second, I've got a new aunt. And then a couple years later, the aunt was gone. We just went back to the way life was before. But it was a series of don't tell anybody's. You don't want anybody to know this shame. And like, I didn't do it. We didn't do it. It's not, it's grandpa's shame that he was such a horrible person that he would do that. It's not us, but it's that weird mentality, that old-timey mentality that, thank God we don't understand anymore, but I know existed.
15: It's funny you say that, Derek, because I think it is a generational thing. Because my grandfather, yes, he was a congressman. Everybody's deceased in my family. There is nobody alive, so I'm not worried or affected by anything. Only my sister's alive. But I do believe you're right, because my grandfather was not a very good person. He cheated on my grandmother, had a woman down in the house, had a house in Florida, had multiple mistresses. There's a couple things I won't talk about, because even though they're all dead, it's just that should stay buried. But yeah, I agree. I think it was, you're exactly right. You didn't upset the apple cart. You didn't embarrass the family. And I don't know if it was just that generation, and everybody seemed, I don't want to say everybody cheated, but it seemed to be very prevalent. We'll put it that way.
9: Well, the standards that they set publicly were almost impossible to live up to privately, because they were really prim and proper and better than everybody. And it just, nobody's perfect. I'm not saying everybody cheats, because obviously everybody doesn't cheat, but they, right. Like my grandfather, his secret shame beyond the kid was that he was a drunk, and he would on occasion get smacky with people, apparently. And so, but you know, nobody said anything, because you don't say anything. It's just a weird mentality that we're much better off that we're not in that mentality anymore. I'll say that much. So how is your sister doing now?
15: Well,
9: I don't know if she found happiness, but did she find peace at least?
15: No, the sin of my father extended well beyond that. In 2000, my dad bought new property. And he guilted my sister to live with him since 2001. He passed away in 22. And he said a couple months before he died, he said, I did this to you, my daughter, in other words, my sister. He said, I did this to you because I needed you to serve me. So my sister was a slave to my father because she felt a sense of compassion of taking care of him since I have no other family. So my sister was a voluntary slave and prisoner to do what my dad wanted to do. Go to the grocery store, do this for me, do that for me. He thought he should be served. And I never got into any of that nonsense. I left the house at a very early age, and I figured that out. And I lived a normal life, actually a beautiful life. I'm the one that had the kids that started college at 14, by the way. So my life turned out very nice. My sister, my dad died in 22, lives in the house still. And she has no life. She's never been married, only had two boyfriends in her life. She has cats. And all because of the mental illness of my mother and my dad never protecting her.
9: You ever talk to her about trying, like, years ago, going, you need to get out of this house. You need to let dad, you know, leave dad, or I don't know. Did you, I I don't know, maybe it's not even your place, but it just seems like one of those things
16: where you want to scream at her,
9: going, what's the matter with you?
16: We got in catastrophic arguments in front of her, and, you know, you're treating my sister like a slave, My sister had, what is it where you get your captors, you get captured, I forgot the term, you get captured and then you start
9: protecting people. It's like Helsinki syndrome or something like that?
16: Yeah, I can't think of the term of it, but that's what she was. She would scream at me not to talk to him about it because that's all the life she knew.
9: Stockholm syndrome, Isaac says.
16: Thank you, that was it, Stockholm syndrome. She had Stockholm syndrome.
9: And even fish eating places.
16: Yeah, and even to this day, she can never really talk bad about my dad, even though she's 63, 62 years old, and she still can't. She got so brainwashed and so because of everything that happened to her, the traumatic life that she had. I was spared of it. My dad said, no, you were meant to be my slave to serve me. And I'm being dead serious in the language.
9: Did he
16: and
9: try to do anything similar to you?
16: Oh, no. I had perfectly normal childhood. Oh, perfectly normal. Zero. No problem at
9: sexism,
16: all.
9: Sexism, misogyny that made him do that to your sister? Like, I don't understand what was differentiated. Or was it because she was a reminder of your mother?
16: Amen. That's exactly why. She looks like my mom. She was thin like my mom. She's an absolute twin. And I guess because she killed herself, I guess she had to take it out on my sister. So as far as that lady goes, that's where I stand.
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14: John in Middletown. But you've never said this to people before. How does it feel?
15: I would never have said it if my dad didn't pass away in 22, because I would never embarrass him, because I do believe it.
14: Right, but it's 26. You could have said it.
15: Yeah, I know.
14: In the subsequent 4 years, you finally did. It's being able to do something and then actually doing it. There's a difference. I'm curious to know, are you going to wake up tonight going, what the hell did I do? Somebody's going to know who I am, or thank God that's finally done.
15: No, it's just because in reference to that lady that when I told your call screener that the mental illness, I have a firsthand experience with it. Mm-hmm. It doesn't feel good or doesn't feel bad to talk about it. Everyone's dead in my family except my sister. So there's a no harm, no foul. I waited till every aunt, uncle, everyone's passed because I never wanted to embarrass or.
14: I understand that, but you waited 4 years after everyone passed. You know, it.
15: Right.
14: And there were plenty of people. I'd imagine you could have told your wife at some point, or maybe you did. Maybe that doesn't count.
15: Oh yeah, my wife knew everything. My
14: kids
15: knew everything.
14: There were friends. There were. I imagine opportunities where you could have alluded to some of it before, but you kept the lion's share of it secret, and now you've just. I wouldn't say you've unburdened yourself, but you've uncorked a bottle. That always relieves pressure when you remove the cork. I'm just curious if you feel a sense of, like, oh, that wasn't as bad as I thought, or that's no big deal, or I should have done this earlier.
15: No, it wasn't the me telling the story publicly, as it were. It wasn't for me. It was just to show that when I made my opinion of this lady, that I have a good reference point behind it. I forgave my dad. I forgave everything. Years ago, when I came to know the Lord, I had no bitterness to him in any way, shape, or form.
14: You forgave your dad. Did your dad ever seek forgiveness from you? Or did you just do
15: it? Yes, he did. Oh, he wholeheartedly, with myself and my sister. Now, he couldn't let my sister go, but yes, he did seek forgiveness. But unfortunately, he was, you heard the saying, a hard shell Baptist? Well, he was a hard shell Catholic. He could never accept my forgiveness. Because of what he did in his life, he thought he was unworthy of it. And he died in his deathbed. He always thought he was unworthy. But I forgave my dad, God, 30 years ago when I came to know the Lord. Completely forgave him. Utterly forgave him. Helped him. I was at his bedside. For the past 10 years, I've been going to my dad before he was very ill. Took care of him. There's nothing to forgive. It was done.
14: Well, that's very good, and I'm glad the story has at least as happy of an ending as I think anybody could possibly imagine. And at your kids starting college at 14, you certainly did not carry on. There are people who repeat the mistakes that were done to them, and then there are people like the actress Ray Dawn Chong, who was Tommy Chong's daughter, who watched her dad and said, I never even want to smoke pot. I want nothing to do with that because I see what it does. And then there are other people who go full force into it. It seems that you, luckily, smartly, rightly, and for the good, went in the opposite direction.
15: It's funny. It's funny, Derek. I'll let you go because I know you got to go to a commercial break. I was so protected when I didn't know the Lord even. I was so protected from everything that happened in my entire childhood that when I got married and just literally lived a normal, happy life with the guidance of the Lord and my wife, and the kids turned out perfectly normal, perfect. I mean, there was no issue. When I forgave my dad.
14: They're not normal. Nobody goes normally. Nobody's that smart. They're abnormal in a good way.
15: Remember, I told you before, they get their smarts from their mother. But when I forgave my dad, it washed me clean. When I came to the Lord and I forgave my dad, I had no animosity. I had no hatred of my dad. I helped him every weekend for years and years. I forgave him, and most people can't forgive.
14: An inspirational story, John. The clock is relentless. I'm glad you're not.
15: Have a good one.
14: Thank you. Have a great
15: one.
14: What a way to end the show.
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19: More strikes on Iran. I'm Ted Lindner, Fox News. U.S. forces launched strikes on three Iranian oil tankers after Iran targeted two American warships with ballistic missiles. Fox's Trey Yinks with more from the Gulf region.
20: In local media reports in Iran, there are indications that the United States actually communicated with these vessels beforehand to ensure that sailors on board were not killed. Iranian state media released a clip of the U.S. Navy communicating directly with one of the vessels, telling the control room to evacuate the backside of the ship to ensure that people were not killed in these strikes. And so it's an indication that the U.S. military wants to send a very clear message of force to the Iranians, but they're not looking to kill civilians in the process. As this moves forward, though, there are questions about how the Iranians will respond. You still have the IRGC launching attacks in this area, and they have now expanded those attacks, not just targeting commercial vessels, but also the U.S. military.
19: CENTCOM reports the U.S. vessels were able to avoid the missiles. No Americans were injured. Rescue efforts in Nepal continue after devastating floods near the country's border with China. Fox's Chanley Painter with more.
21: Two more people rescued in Nepal 10 days after devastating floods struck the country. A Chinese man was pulled from a tunnel early Saturday while a woman was rescued from a mud-filled home. A massive wall of water along the Nepal-Tibet border last month killed at least 1,300 people. 5,000, including 75 Americans, remain missing. Rescue teams from several countries, including the U.S., are searching for survivors.
19: It's believed the flooding was caused by a glacier collapse. Two children killed when the small plane in which they were passengers crashed in Fresno, California, near the San Joaquin River on Saturday afternoon. Two adults taken to the hospital in critical condition. No word yet on the cause of the crash. Footage from the aftermath shows crews trying to contain a fire on a hillside where the plane went down. America's listening to Fox News.
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19: U.S. envoys Steve Witkoff and Jared Kushner met with Russian President Putin at the Kremlin Saturday as Washington tries to revive stalled efforts to end the war in Ukraine. The closed-door talks lasted more than 3 hours, but no breakthrough was announced. Russia and Ukraine agreeing to temporarily halt strikes on each other's capitals during the diplomatic push, although attacks continued elsewhere. Witkoff and Kushner are now in Kyiv for talks with Ukrainian President Zelensky, their first visit to the Ukrainian capital as part of the peace effort. Following the declaration of a mistrial in the Lindsey Clancy triple murder case, Fox's C.B. Cotton reports on potential next steps.
23: In the future, she could face another murder trial with jurors on the same or reduced charges. Here's the thing, though. If prosecutors decide to lower the charges, there could be a bench trial, and that's where the judge delivers the verdict. There could also be some kind of plea agreement that includes psychiatric commitment. The charges could also be dismissed entirely. This trial included 5 weeks of testimony and about 40 hours of deliberations over 6.5 days. Clancy does not deny killing her three children back in 2023, but her attorneys argued during the trial that she had been suffering from postpartum psychosis. Prosecutors argued she acted deliberately and planned the killings.
19: The case is scheduled for a status conference on September 29th. And voters in the eastern German state of Saxony-Anhalt are casting ballots in a closely watched election that could give the far-right Alternative for Germany party its first state government. The AfD seeking an outright majority, where Chancellor Friedrich Merz is

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4: 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It's just, it's always on. You can't turn it off, even if you want to.
5: It's especially fast-paced here in 2026, for sure. There's lots of stuff going on.
4: There's lots going on. Despite how headlines can feel like you're just sipping from the fire hydrant, it's just coming at you, and you don't know what to do with the information and how it affects you, there are always opportunities. And so that's something that I did want to talk about in the next few minutes, is about seeking the opportunities no matter what the headlines are feeding your eyes, your ears, your head, your hearts. Because there is always an opportunity. So we're going to get into that in just a few minutes. But first, I want to ask you about this article on Kiplinger.com talking about the tone of our retirement. Because apparently, how you spend your first year of retirement is what sets that tone for the rest of it. The first year one sets the tone for all the years to come. Apparently, there's two kinds of folks. There are those who see the freedom and the savings, and we get a little overzealous and we start spending our money. Then there's the opposite side, which the people that makes me sad is they're so nervous. They spend nothing. They rob themselves of the life they've worked so hard for because they're afraid of running out of money, Abe. So it's said that it takes us about 2 years to really find our happy place. Nobody, of course, wants to hear the word budget. How dare you say it? However, maybe we talk about income plans all the time and the importance of an income plan. And should we be thinking about how a spending plan needs to go right along hand in hand with the income plan in order for us to find our stride?
5: Absolutely. Look, a spending plan just sounds better than having a budget,
4: sure
5: doesn't
4: does.
5: It? I mean,
4: sure
5: what
4: does.
5: Did you just save these Word millions play. And millions of dollars? You just worked your entire life to get to retirement, and now you're on a budget? Okay, yeah, I get it. I understand it. We need to be, you know, prudent with our money and watch our cash flow every month, but it just sounds restrictive, right? What if we just started to change our thinking, right? Instead of just kind of holding on to every dollar, which a lot of people really like to do because they're scared of running out of it, to putting together a plan that will give you the best chances of success and best possible outcomes of having that money last you into your 80s or 90s, but spending it and enjoying it. I mean, this is what we saved it for.
4: Right.
5: And so many people across the DC metro area that we meet with before they become clients of Abish Financial are what we say asset rich, income poor. And that all comes down to not having a spending plan. So I think a spending plan sounds way better than having a rigid budget.
4: I agree. Right? Yeah, agreed.
5: And I think a plan that helps retirees align expenses with their priorities and adjust that as they learn what truly matters in their new lifestyle is really important. I think we need to also expect an adjustment period. You mentioned 2 years, or the article mentioned a 2-year kind of time line to get comfortable with our finances and cash flow. During that time, tracking expenses, revisiting your plan regularly can prevent costly mistakes and reduce anxiety about running out of money. And then flexibility is key for success. Your plan should allow for changes. Health is going to change. Hobbies are going to change. Travel is going to change. It can shift in time. Building in flexibility ensures retirees can enjoy freedom without jeopardizing long-term security. And I can't tell you how many times, Heather, we talk about it on the show almost weekly.
4: Yeah.
5: That people come in all across the DC metro area. I'm talking sometimes 2 to 3 hours away. They'll drive into our headquarters from the most remote parts of the Eastern Shore in Maryland sometimes to

0: Hagerstown, all the way down in Fredericksburg, all the way out west in Winchester, all over, and then obviously all over the entire Beltway area here in the DMV. And they come in typically with plenty of money saved, and they're like, I don't know what to do. Mm-hmm. I knew how to max up my 401k, save, invest, pick good stocks, pick good funds, not spend too much when I was working and saving. Mm-hmm. And I've got $3 million. I have no idea what to do with it. So we recently helped a gentleman who kind of fits this bill as well. He's 68, $2 million out of Fairfax, Virginia. He's a 6 risk on our risk scale at 60-40 kind of allocation. Former federal employee. All of his income in retirement, all of his basic spending needs in retirement are met through the federal pension, that's the FERS pension, mm-hmm. and his Social Security check. And then he's got $2 million on top of it.
1: Nice.
0: And he's like,
1: amazing.
0: Yeah, every time we meet with him, we're like, hey, you're in a really, really good position, and I want to hear more about what you're doing with this money.
1: Yeah.
0: And so, yeah, he and his girlfriend or fiance, I think, they're going on an Alaskan cruise in
1: nice.
0: July.
1: Yeah.
0: They're going to Europe. And so they're doing some things, and we get excited when we hear about that.
1: Yeah.
0: Because if you're not doing those things, then you're going to get
1: point?
0: To 80, 85
1: yeah.
0: and have regrets. And have regrets. All because you didn't have a plan that gave you the permission to spend, that showed you how you could spend
1: right.
0: without the fear of running out of money. And that's why he came to us. No spending plan, $2 million accumulated. Asset rich, income poor, mm-hmm. all bills paid for by the federal pension and Social Security, wanting to know how he could spend, but didn't know. And because of that, he had anxiety around the whole thing because he was still stuck in a phase one growth focused, investment focused, rate of return focused plan. While all that's still important and can continue, all of these other pieces of a comprehensive plan need to be included and plan for at the point of retirement or in retirement. And so the solution for him, Heather, was quite simple. Let's put this spending plan together. An income plan and a retirement roadmap will clearly lay out all the income streams over the rest of your life, hopefully inflation adjusted. And so if you're listening right now and you say, you know what, Abel, that sounds a lot like me. I mean, we have several million dollars, a million, 5 million, 10 million, whatever it is. And I feel pretty good about the amount of money that I've saved. I feel pretty good, even with recent market volatility, about the number that I have.
1: Mm-hmm.
0: But I'm scared to death, or I just don't know how. I can't get my mind wrapped around taking money out of my life savings and my nest egg to actually enjoy it.
1: Yep.
0: Because a lot of people have never done that when they were working.
1: Yep.
0: And so if you're listening and you say, you know what, I want the same type of spending plan, then we want to help you put together that same income plan and roadmap that we helped this gentleman in Fairfax with. If you're 55 years older, you save $500,000 or more in investable assets we can help you manage, we want to offer you the same spending plan, the same type of plan that we helped this gentleman in Fairfax put together. To the next five callers and others, complimentary.
1: 571-570-3559. Give us a call right now. Let's plan a time for your own spending and income plan, your roadmap for the years ahead. 571-570-3559. That's 571-570-3559. So many of us arrive at the doorstep of retirement with a big 401k. The 401k as an entity, it really took off way back in the 1980s. But Congress actually created 401ks as a way to defer taxes on certain income, not as a primary retirement plan. But for so many Americans, that's exactly what it's become. So is the 401k dead? That's a question that people have started to ask. Yahoo Finance asked that of Charlie Payne with Fox Business. And here's his response.
2: I don't know that it's dead. I will say, though, that the 401k hasn't lived up to the hype. And I think that's one of the problems, right? And every year they come out and they'll say we have this many 401k millionaires, right? And it sounds like a huge number.
3: Yeah, cool.
2: Then you say, well, how many people have a 401k? And it's like 0.03% of everyone with one. So the promise was that if you just put this money in, it was going to end up being worth a lot of money. And I don't know that it's dead, but I think people have to approach it differently. And I think they're starting to, particularly like the 60-40 portfolio. I think that's a huge mistake. On the 40 side, you know, 40% in bonds, I think, is just a massive mistake at this point.
1: Abe, you yourself have talked about just how bonds have not performed as well, and you don't use them as strongly as maybe retirement plans did in the past.
0: Right.
1: What do you think about what he said? Do you feel that the 401k is dead, or perhaps we just need to look at it differently?
0: Yeah, I would have almost answered it the same way. You know,
1: okay.
0: I don't know that the 401k is dead because they're not. You know, they're still alive and still out there, just
1: and
0: like a TSP.
1: Still a great tool for savers.
3: Yeah.
0: And that's what I was going to say. Yeah. A great accumulation tool.
1: Right.
0: Because you can max out the accounts. You can have a catch-up contribution. You'll get a match inside the 401k. Free money from your employer if you do. But a terrible decumulation tool, a terrible distribution tool, because if the plan is set up to help you grow money and accumulate, it's not also going to be there to help you set up and get that money out and distribute it. So we need to seek out options outside of the 401k or TSP as we approach retirement, because now we want to get the money out and spend it and enjoy it. It's why we accumulated it, right?
1: Exactly. Yes.
0: Why we've accumulated it. So, and then he mentioned, you know, I don't know about having 40% in bonds. We've been talking about this on the air for years, because a classic combo out there is that 60-40, where you have 60% in stocks and 40% in bonds. But if you look at the, you know, the fixed income side of the portfolio, and you look at common bond funds out there, I mean, the returns the last 5-10 years have been pretty low. And then you factor in inflation and taxes, and you're like, well, where's my return?
1: Yeah.
0: You know, they've been pretty low. So we also have to seek alternatives for those as well sometimes.
1: Okay.
0: We just helped a couple in their early 60s. They live in the Low Country and in Northern Virginia, both places. $3.5 million saved. Their monies were all accumulated in 401ks and TSPs on the pre-tax side, never been taxed, no idea what to do with the money. They knew how to save and accumulate like most people do, but they didn't know how to get it out and turn all of that life savings into enjoyable income. So we put together a portfolio x-ray for them, helped them to understand where they are today, where they needed to be to generate the income they needed to replace that income that they had at work. If you're listening right now and you say, you know what, I've got 401ks and TSPs too, Abe, I've got $3 or $4 million saved as well, or whatever it is, you know, the amount of money you've saved, you're looking for a complimentary second opinion, a deep dive on everything you've done, get that same portfolio x-ray that we gave to this couple that really helped them to understand how to package everything together, the pros and cons of what they had done side by side, how they should be invested for retirement. If you're 55 and older, you've saved $500,000 or more of investable assets, we want to offer that portfolio x-ray to you, to the next five callers and others, complimentary.
1: 571-570-3559. Give us the call right now. Let's set a time on the calendar. Start the conversation about your own portfolio x-ray on your retirement savings and investments. 571-570-3559. That's 571-570-3559. All righty, if you go back to when you and I were kids, remember, you remember hearing the stories about the six-figure salary, the $100,000 man, the $100,000 family, and when you got there, you had arrived back in the day. But
0: very true.
1: Like so many other things in the world, that benchmark is starting to feel outdated. There is a new report done found that in 12 high-cost states like California, New Jersey, and Virginia, ladies and gentlemen listening to us here on the radio today, a $100,000 income is now considered lower middle class. Of course, thanks to the rising cost of living and so many things that we all see in the headlines and we're feeling every day. But if a $100,000 income doesn't go as far as it used to in our working years, imagine what that means when the paycheck stops, Abe. When you are working with folks, what are some of the biggest mistakes you've seen people make in regards to planning how much income they're going to need in retirement?
0: A couple of the biggest ones I see, Heather, assuming their expenses will drop at the point of retirement, when in fact, for most people, they will increase. Think about it. You've just worked for 40 years to get to retirement. Now you're 60, 62, 65, and you're like, wow, I don't have to set an alarm anymore. I don't have to go into work. I don't have to commute or work from home or whatever. And I'm a free man or free woman.
1: Yeah.
0: And I want to spend this money I just worked my entire life to save.
1: Yep.
0: So if anything, your expenses will increase, and you want them to increase so you can enjoy that money during your healthy years. That's
1: why
0: we call it the go-go years, right? So don't assume your expenses will drop. They might, but they probably won't. If anything, we usually see them increase, at least in those first 5 to 10 years of retirement. Mm-hmm. Underestimating major and unexpected costs. Look, emergencies still happen in retirement, and we should have plenty of emergency funds to meet those expenses when they pop up.
1: Yeah.
0: Not planning for a long retirement timeline, basically underestimating how long you're going to live. Retirement can last 30 years or more, sometimes 40 years, much longer than many people expect. I see this all the time. I'm not going to live that long, Abe. I mean, my parents died at 78 or 82, whatever. I'm not going to live that long. Don't underestimate it. If you're married and you're in your 60s, there's a 50% chance that one of the two of you will live into your 90s. People are living a lot longer. And most people do want to live a long time, so let's plan for that. We just helped a family out of Herndon, Virginia with $4 million saved. They're engineers. Well, like most engineers, they had everything really well mapped out, and they had spreadsheet upon spreadsheet, kind of knew where everything was, where really every cent was, and had that all mapped out. But this family still wanted a second opinion. So this couple came in from Herndon to have their math checked, get a complimentary second opinion on everything it was that they had put together. So the first thing we did for them and the first thing we do for almost everyone that comes into our offices is we put together a retirement income plan. If you want to retire, we need to know what your income is going to be versus your expenses. So you can take those spreadsheets that they had put together, which we did, and turn it into a plan verified by a fiduciary retirement planner. And this is what gave them the added confidence they needed and deserved to actually pull the trigger and fully retire. For the next five callers and others, if you're 55 and older, you've saved $500,000 or more of investable assets we can help you with, we want to help you to put together your own retirement income plan. Take those spreadsheets if you have them, put them together into a comprehensive retirement income plan. To the next five callers and others, complimentary.
1: 571-570-3559. 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All righty, there's this article on Kiplinger.com, and it was talking about the danger of the stock market turning sour that first year that you retire. So they actually followed two brothers. This is the story of Sam and Dave. And each brother had $500,000 saved for retirement. And when they retired, they each took out $30,000 a year to live on. Sam retired in the year 2000. Dave retired in the year 2010. And after 10 years, Dave, who retired in 2010, he had $874,000. So $374,000 more than what he started with. Now, Sam, who retired in the year 2000, he was down to $96,000, Abe. Sam went through the huge market declines of the year 2000 and 2008. Dave did not. Are there things that Sam could have done to minimize all of this risk that he apparently had?
0: Yeah, and that risk right there is a risk that we see as people come in and meet with us that very few people are aware of or actually understand. And that risk that you just explained, why one brother had more money after 10 years than he started with and the other brother had almost nothing left, is called sequence of returns risk. And it's the risk to any retiree, not when you're saving, but retired and withdrawing money out of your portfolio, that if the markets are down while you're withdrawing, at the same time, you've got a double negative.
1: Okay.
0: Like if you don't have anything in your portfolio or life savings that you can go to when markets are volatile and down as a safe haven to pull from and not have to sell when stocks are down, that is key. Otherwise, you will probably incur sequence of returns risk, or I call it sequence risk. Very few people that come into our office have heard of that. And that's because we believe, and it's our understanding, that over 90% of the entire industry are investment managers, accumulation-based advisors, focusing on return, focusing on saving, focusing on accumulating. Nothing wrong with that. That's fantastic. But then you get to the point of retirement and you say, hey, I have my nest egg and now I want to enjoy it. Well, I would add not only the first year, but that first probably 3 to 7 years of retirement. If the markets are down, you don't have a safe haven, a safe place in your portfolio to withdraw from. While the markets are down, you will likely incur sequence risk. It can totally change the outcomes of what your nest egg and life savings will look like 10, 20, 30 years from now. And in fact, you could potentially run out of money. So yes, of course, there are things you can do. I'll explain it through a story where a couple just came in from Herndon, Virginia, about $4 million saved, nothing protecting their downside. Everything was fully invested in stocks and bonds. Came to us 2 years before retirement, knowing that they wanted to protect about 40% of their portfolio and life savings so that they could rely on stable income on top of their Social Security. And so 40% of their nest egg and life savings, they set aside put it in a safe haven, tools and instruments that could protect a lot of their downside, give them stable income. That, coupled with Social Security, took care of most of their bills, so that essentially the rest of the income from the rest of the portfolio, the other 60% of the portfolio, and the income that could come from that side was essentially icing on the cake. And that's a really great way to set things up. And that's why a 60-40 or a 70-30 combination or somewhere thereabouts is so common for someone in their 60s about to retire or into retirement. If you're 55 and older, you've saved $500,000 or more in investable assets we can help you with. We'd like to offer you the same retirement income plan that we helped this couple with in Herndon, Virginia, that helped them to understand how they could eliminate or reduce sequence of returns risk at the point of retirement. One of the biggest retirement risks that very few people know about. To the next five callers and others, complimentary.
1: Let's set a time for your retirement income plan. Complimentary, 571-570-3559. Give us a call right now to set a time on the calendar. It's 571-570-3559. Abe, we talk all the time about inviting folks to come in to the office to have a full review, a second opinion done on their savings. When somebody comes in to the office at Avish Financial for that first meeting, what does that conversation, that initial first meeting, typically look like? How does that go? What can somebody expect?
0: Right. Yeah. So the first meeting is going to be with someone on our client relations team. It might be 10 to 15 minutes, maybe 10 to 20 minutes.
1: Okay.
0: And it's really helping that prospective client understand exactly what it is they need to get to us. That's going to be their statements, all of their information to be able to put together a complimentary second opinion on their retirement.
1: Okay.
0: Making sure that prospective client is serious enough to get us the information, because we can't waste our time and we don't want to waste someone else's time.
1: That's right.
0: So that first phone call is a pretty brief phone call.
1: So that first initial meeting is a phone conversation. Okay.
0: It is. It is with a non-advisor, just to help make sure the prospective client understands the process.
1: Okay.
0: Gets them to us, to our secure portal, to upload that secure information and so forth.
1: Okay.
0: Then once they get us that information and we've put together the complimentary plan for them, then they come in and meet with either myself or someone on our advisory team for the complimentary second opinion. We call it a Where Do I Stand plan, the retirement roadmap. They're getting it all from us for free, complimentary, with no pressure. It's education based. Hey, here's where you are, Heather. Here's the pros and cons of what you and your husband have done, side by side, how Avish Financial can help you, so you can clearly see the differences. And we educate you on what you have and what you could be implementing with us and how they differ. What are all the pros and cons? What are the conflicts of interest? And then usually by the end of the second meeting, you're able to decide and clearly see the differences between where they stand today and where they could be with us. It's pretty easy. I mean, we're talking about your life savings. So to be able to get all that information in the course of about two meetings, maybe 2 to 3 hours of your time total, is absolutely worth it.
1: And again, if you're ready to begin this review process with Abe and his team, give us a call, 571-570-3559. You can also find us at theretirementkey.com or call us right now, 571-570-3559. You can take a minute right now to make that call. Then there were a lot of stories in the news this year about big tax refunds, but you found yourself still writing a check to Uncle Sam. And that's actually becoming more common for retirees. So we'll ask Abe to explain what's happening and how you can work to keep more of your money. That's when we come back with more of the Retirement Key on WMAL right after this.
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4: In Maryland, Prince George's County still have the issue along the inner loop of the Beltway. Delays beginning around Ritchie Marlboro Road. That's because of the accident just prior to Pennsylvania Avenue, blocking all lanes. Follow police detour at the scene there. No problems on the Montgomery County Beltway. Beltway to Beltway at this time, both 95 BW Parkway moving well. No problems on Route 50 either direction from the Capitol Beltway to the Bay Bridge. In the Virginia, southbound 395 before Edsel Road, one right lane gets by the crash there. Now from GarageDoorRepair.com, here is the WMAL Weather Channel forecast.
5: Some encouraging conditions as we head towards Labor Day. Just a few clouds this morning, then a sunny afternoon with a high in the mid-80s. Partly cloudy overnight with fog and a low of 65. Then a sunny afternoon for Labor Day on Monday as the high hits 84. I'm meteorologist Jeff Marr from the Weather Channel on WMAL.
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1: 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I'm Heather Branch. 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That's what Abe and his team are doing for folks every single day, working to ensure that you've got the income that you're going to need to achieve all those goals. So as you're listening, as always, if you've got questions, if you're ready to set a time on the calendar to meet with Abe and his team, reach out to us. You can find us at theretirementkey.com to schedule an appointment. 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I hate to bring up tax season. I feel like we've just come off it. And that's something I do feel that you do a good job pointing out to folks in the office here on the radio every week, Abe, also, is that we need to stop thinking about taxes just when it comes to April 15th. We need to start thinking about it proactively. What can we be doing and adjusting all year round? If it's a little thing you're constantly working on and you have the help of somebody like you at Abish Financial Services, your team, then it's not so much of a burden to bear. There were a lot of stories in the news this year about big tax refunds. And for you listening to us on the radio right now, you might be thinking to yourself, well, where the heck was mine? Because many still found themselves writing a check to the IRS despite expecting a refund. There was an article talking about how it's actually becoming more common for retirees, Abe, and that they're owing even though it doesn't feel like their income has changed all that much. So what's going on here? What do we need to know? And how are you helping people do like what we were just talking about, plan ahead so that we're not caught off guard by an unexpected owing to the IRS year after year in our retirement?
0: Yeah, tax planning and proactive tax planning is a big reason why a lot of people join our firm, why a lot of clients will join our firm, because, you know, most people we meet with, most of our clients, as you say all the time, we say all the time on the show here, Heather, is that our clients have typically saved enough, right? And that's usually a few million, right? It could be $1 million to $3 million, maybe $5 million, and oftentimes $7 million, $10 million, and more. It all depends on how much you're spending, right? you could have less than $1 million and be okay. But the point is, most people we see and meet with and that become average clients have a good amount of money saved. So the amount of money they have is not the problem. It's all of the risks that can mess up that, you know, 40 to 50 years of work that they put in to build that $2 or $3 million or more dollars, right? To then last them another 30 years. What are all these risks that we can prepare and plan for and protect against so we can have our assets last, so we can enjoy income off the assets and maybe even pass money on if that's something we want to do? And taxes are one of the biggest risks that can eat into our nest egg and life savings if we don't pay attention. And then what we find is that retirees get all kinds of, or have all kinds of surprises coming up, because these are new sources of income and things that are happening at the point of retirement and in early retirement they never have happened before. Example, Social Security. Now, Social Security income is more tax efficient income than other income, right? All of your Social Security is not going to be taxed. I mean, 85% of it can be, depending on your income thresholds. But a lot of people don't even realize that your Social Security income is going to be taxable.
1: Right.
0: People get a big surprise when RMDs start kicking in, and you don't have to be 73 or and older, right? You could receive an inherited IRA. I had an aunt that passed away several months ago, and I'm receiving money from her, and I've got an inherited IRA, and I'm in my 40s, and I have to take money out of that IRA, right? Now, add that income that I have to personally take out of that account to all the other income that we're bringing into the home.
1: Right.
0: That can cause some trouble, right?
1: Yeah.
0: And that can be challenging and create excess and unnecessary tax. So RMDs kick in, and then they can create a massive amount of extra income that a retiree doesn't need. The coordinating of all of these income sources is so important. We do that in an income plan and roadmap. And then one final takeaway, Heather, from this article is that I think people really need to start shifting their mindset from tax filing and getting my taxes done on a calendar basis, an annual basis, to tax planning. Really proactive tax planning, looking out into the future. What are my assets going to look like 5 or 10 years from now? How can I best prepare for what taxes might be then so that I'm lowering taxes as much as possible on my life savings, and more is going into my pockets, my family's pockets, than the government?
1: Right.
0: We just recently worked with a couple out of Herndon, Virginia, about $4 million saved, more than enough money than they'll ever need to retire comfortably, to live comfortably, plenty of money, pensions, Social Security. This is a former accounting executive at a big four consulting firm, really knows money, finance, dollars, cash flow, all of that.
1: And yet was seeking help for retirement planning, which just goes to show how different it is to plan financially in retirement than in our working years.
0: And these are the types of clients we really enjoy working with, people that are extremely thorough, detailed, knowledgeable, on top of everything. It just makes putting together a plan so much easier. And for those that are not, that's okay. We help educate our clients on all these things so they can make informed, intelligent decisions for their finances. But a couple of the problems that this couple had out of Herndon, Virginia, just a collection of accounts. I mean, you can imagine, right? You've been working for 40 to 50 years, husband and wife. Sometimes we'll see 10 to 15 different accounts out there that we want to consolidate to create more efficiency. Needed help consolidating, turning this life savings into income, wanting to protect the assets, legacy being very important. And then perhaps the number one reason they came into the office and then ended up joining our company was for proactive tax planning.
1: Okay.
0: We put together a comprehensive retirement plan with that proactive tax plan. Roth conversions at the top of mind every single year, doing as much as we possibly can, looking ahead. Proactive tax planning versus just trying to get our taxes done April of every year. If you're 55 years old and older, you've saved $500,000 or more of investable assets that we can help you manage, we want to offer you the same comprehensive plan with a tax mapping report and tax plan, that forward, proactive looking tax plan. To the next five callers and others, complimentary.
1: 571-570-3559. Call us right now. Let's set a time on the calendar. Start the conversation about your own retirement tax mapping report, because when it comes to your money and your tax plan, if you don't create one, then you're going to be on Uncle Sam's plan. And we all know how that's likely going to go. So let's start the conversation about your own retirement tax mapping report. 571-570-3559. Give us a call right now. 571-570-3559. All right, besides taxes, something else that a lot of folks do not like, do not want in their retirement is having to deal with market risk and major market swings. There was an article on Kiplinger.com aimed at you listening to us on the radio. You hate risk. You don't like stock market swings, but you also, you want something a little bit sexier than what you might get when it comes to a CD. So this article, Abe, it suggested two options to look at. They say, look at structured notes and look at buffered ETFs. So can you explain what those are, whether you use them, how they might apply to somebody who wants something better than a CD?
0: Yeah, these are becoming very, very popular here. I would say over the last, you know, 5+ years from what I've seen, Heather, and I think will continue to be, because, you know, the traditional way to put together a retirement plan and investment portfolio is stocks and bonds. That's a traditional investment mix.
1: Right.
0: Stocks, bonds, cash.
1: Okay.
0: Right. And then you can have some alternatives that firms will use, like annuities, like private equity, private debt, real estate. And then you add things in like structured notes and buffered ETFs. And what these products, or who these products are really for, you know, buffered ETFs and structured notes are designed for investors who dislike a lot of market volatility. Well, most people kind of dislike a lot of market volatility, but they are willing to accept on some risk in exchange for better potential returns than CDs or savings accounts, or maybe even a fixed or fixed index annuity, right? There's more potential there. They're positioned as a middle ground between something maybe super safe with no loss, mm-hmm. like think like a CD, mm-hmm. or maybe stocks and bonds, right, that have more growth potential, or stocks at least.
1: Okay.
0: Buffered ETFs, they'll use options to limit how much of a market loss an investor absorbs over a set period, but in exchange, the gains are usually capped. Structured notes can also obviously limit downside risk, but they are debt instruments issued by banks, so then you want to look at the quality of the bank. And so whenever we use structured notes, we'll use and work with our banks like Bank of America, Goldman Sachs, Morgan Stanley, you know, big time banks here in the U.S. Unlike ETFs, structured notes don't trade on an exchange, and investors may hold them to maturity to get the intended outcome. If we're going to use them, typically they're going to be 12 months to 18 months, maybe 24 months max. So, you know, they're not fully liquid. They've got pros and cons, but they're a nice middle ground solution. And oftentimes we'll use buffered structured notes. So, you know, the client has potential growth on the upside, but then also protection all the way down to negative 20. So really interesting tools. And you know what? There are so many different tools and investments and products you can choose from. But at the end of the day, the plan is the most important thing to focus on.
1: Sure.
0: And then depending on your goals and objectives and your risk tolerance and all these things, your ages and your asset amounts and all these things, mm-hmm. then obviously the right products, investments and things like that should be placed into your plan as long as you understand them and they're in your best interest and they fit mm-hmm. your plan. We just recently worked with a couple out of Reston, Virginia, six risk, 60-40, classic kind of mix of growth and protection, $4 million saved,
1: okay.
0: former physician, big pile of money, wanting to know how to continue to grow it, but how to enjoy income from the assets as well.
1: Right.
0: We put together a comprehensive plan to include really all of that. Growth, protection, buffers through buffered structure notes. We did implement some of those, and they help clients with growth potential and downside protection, which is really what so many retirees want and need in retirement, right? You need to continue to grow your assets. You don't want to be too conservative. On the other hand, you don't want to be too risky and aggressive as well.
1: Right, right.
0: That is why a 60-40, 65-35, maybe even 70-30, you know, allocation between growth and income, risk and safety is so common. And oftentimes will meet the needs of many retirees. At least it does for a lot of our clients here at Abish Financial, especially when our clients have done a really good job of saving and they have enough saved. They want all that combination in one plan, mm-hmm. growth, protection, flexibility. If you're 55 and older, you've saved $500,000 or more in investable assets we can help you with. We want to offer you the same portfolio x-ray and analysis included in that comprehensive plan that we offered to this couple in Reston, Virginia. Learn how to protect, grow, include flexibility in your assets, turn them from phase one growth assets into phase two income assets. To the next five callers and others, complimentary.
1: Give us a call right now to set a time on the calendar. It's 571-570 3559. Give us a call right now to start the conversation about your portfolio x-ray and analysis. It's 571-570-3559. The one more year syndrome.
0: You see it all the time.
1: Listening,
0: all the time.
1: Looking at you, listening to us on the radio right now, who said to themselves every year for the last 4 years in a row, just one more year and then I'll retire. So
0: usually it's the wives that have to hear that. And the husbands are like, just one more year, babe. Just one more year. Just six more months. And the wives are like, you need to get retired.
1: I think it's going to be the opposite in my house. I'm pretty sure that Kyle is already like, because we're 45, he's already going, all right, so if we can retire at 59. And I'm like, retire at 59? You're crazy. We're working to 72, son. So, you know, husbands and wives, we all work together to carry each other into next phases. So for you listening to us on the radio, though, whether you're guilty of it or you're nudging your spouse in the side, you're giving him that elbow in the side going, this is you. Listen up, pal. You keep saying to yourself one more year. You keep working even though you don't really want to. For different reasons. Maybe you want to beef up your social security check a little bit more. And then you go to find out, doing the math, it doesn't really make that big of a difference. Or I know a big thing for a lot of people, Abe, is I want to work to 65 because that's when Medicare coverage kicks in. And that's real. That's real money for people in that space. Sure. So I get that. But when sitting down with folks, crunching the numbers, seeking space of opportunity, how often do you see folks stuck in this one more year mentality? And more importantly, how do you get them out of it if they don't need to be there?
0: Yeah, well, look, Heather, you can go at it alone. You can try to do all this on your own. And a lot of people just have a lot of learning and educating to do on what's required to have a successful retirement plan. Or you can hire somebody and have an experienced guide or Sherpa, like right there in the same car with you, ready to walk with you every step of the way. And that's how we help our clients. But when it comes to this, there's so much truth behind this. Look, the payoff for people isn't as big as people think.
1: Right. You know,
0: when they talk about, oh, I'll wait to 65, 67, I want to boost my Social Security, I want to get to that $1 million mark, I want to get to 2 million, whatever it is. That idea might sound smart, more income, more savings, maybe a higher Social Security check. But in reality, the financial gain is often smaller than expected, especially in your 60s. New contributions don't have a lot of time to compound, so that extra year or two may not meaningfully change your long-term outcome. And I just met with someone recently. I'm like, yeah, but if you continue to work, you know, for that company stock that you could get if you stayed two more years, is that $100,000 worth it? Is that $200,000 worth it for someone with a $3 to $4 million portfolio?
1: Right.
0: When you could be traveling to Italy and doing everything you want to do the next year or two?
1: Yeah.
0: No, I don't think so.
1: Yeah.
0: And it wasn't for this lady.
1: Okay.
0: You can boost Social Security, and delaying benefits can increase that Social Security check with gains primarily coming from higher monthly checks. But those increases only continue up to 70, and real life rarely lines up perfectly, right? Health can change, jobs can change, market conditions can force earlier decisions that can reduce that expected benefit. And the trade-off is giving up time, as I just mentioned, that you can't get back. While the financial upside may be modest, the personal cost can be significant. Look at the time you could have been spending. Consider the time you could have been spending with your family, with your children, with your grandchildren, traveling, pursuing all the interests and desires that you could be pursuing if you weren't tied down by the job. We just recently worked with a couple out of Leesburg, Virginia, who kind of fit this bill here that we're talking about, with just trying to get retired and take advantage of being young and healthy in their 60s.
1: Yeah.
0: And they're out of Leesburg, Virginia, almost $4 million accumulated, more than that when you consider, you know, cash in the bank, real estate, but I'm just talking about investable assets, you know, market based for the most part. Seven risk, also on our risk scale, 70-30, comfortability there with that allocation, retiring in 3 years without an income plan. So here's a couple. We see this all the time. $4 million saved. Wonderful job of accumulation. Just not even sure how they can retire, how to put it all together, because all the focus, all the growth, all the dedication and time spent has been on the investment selection, getting to that number that they needed to hit. Now they've exceeded that number. It was either $3 or $3.5 million for them. So they've exceeded their investment goal number and have a few more years to work to continue to put more away. And so now the ball's in their court, right? They can control so much because they have the money, more than enough money set aside to retire with dignity and confidence and to create that income that they really want in retirement. So we put together a new type of 70-30 portfolio with them where 30% of the assets were set aside for protection, for income, with some guarantees combined with their Social Security. And that 70-30 split with us here at Abish took care of nearly 70%, or I should say 30% of the portfolio, right, a little over $1 million, coupled with Social Security, took care of nearly 70% of their income needs. They were only $60,000 away from their income goal, with nearly another $3 million in the market to work for them, which put them at about a 2% withdrawal rate need from the stock market side of the portfolio. That's a pretty darn good place to be. Yeah. And that comes from 30 to 40 years of dedication and being prudent and being disciplined and being committed to saving and to getting there. So that's a great place for people to be when they come in and they realize all this, usually for the first time, sitting across from myself and our advisory team at the conference room table. And that's typically when people take action. I now know I have enough money to retire successfully. I know that I need a plan. Let's put together a new type of plan, a plan that is focused on protection, preservation, legacy, healthcare, creating income that I can enjoy in my healthy years versus maybe waiting too late. If you're 55 years old and older, you've saved $500,000 or more for your retirement, $500,000 of investable assets we can help you to manage. Nearly everyone that walks through our doors has not had a retirement income plan done. That's what we helped this couple with out of Leesburg, Virginia. Find out if you can retire and what it takes to retire, and then put together a plan that's monitored consistently. We want to offer that retirement income plan complimentary to the next five callers and others.
1: It's 571-570-3559. Call right now to reserve one of these five spots. 571-570-3559. All right, so there's this headline that I saw online, and it reads, millions of Americans spend decades saving for retirement only to trip over their tax bills at the finish line. It went on to talk about having more than one type of account in our savings plan. That includes a pre-tax account, an after-tax or a tax-free account, and a taxable account. Do you think that we need to have all three of these accounts in our plans, Abe? How does all of this fit together, you know, piece by piece in the pie? How do you help people figure this out?
0: Yeah, if possible, all of those types of accounts and maybe more, because it helps with tax diversification, which yeah. also helps with the way your income is taxed, right? As okay. as the dollars come out of those accounts. If all of your money is in pre-taxed accounts, like a TSP, 401k, 403b, 457 plan, more than likely the majority of it, if not all of it, is pre-tax and it hasn't been taxed. So of course, if you can add in a Roth, if you can add in a brokerage account, you know, taxable account that's, you know, where you're getting dividends and interest and capital gains, obviously that's going to help to offset the ordinary income mm-hmm. coming from your pre-tax account. So yes, a lot of advisors recommend having that tax diversification. We call it asset location, right? Everyone knows what asset allocation is. That's where are your dollars invested, like in what instruments, right? Stocks, bonds, and different from it, financial instruments. But the asset location, the location of those dollars, in our opinions at Abish Financial, is just as important as a dollar amount. Because what good does it do us if we have 3 or 4 million saved and then we get to the retirement table and goal line and we find out all of it's pre-tax and then every single dollar coming out of those pre-tax accounts is taxed at ordinary income when our taxes could be higher
1: right.
0: in retirement. And that's a tax surprise that I think a lot of our clients find out and realize at the conference room table. When they find out they can retire successfully, wow, I wish I would have known this 20 years ago. I wish I would have thought about tax diversification. So yes, many advisors do recommend having a combination of those, you know, three types of accounts, pre-tax, Roth, and taxable accounts, because it can help with tax diversification, which can help your income to be as tax efficient as possible in retirement.
1: Yeah.
0: We just recently met with a couple out of Fairfax, Virginia, $4 million accumulated, retiring in a few years, mid-60s, no tax diversification, and putting together a tax plan, putting together a tax mapping report, an analysis of where all your dollars are and what the taxable consequences will be of where those dollars are and when they come out, what will happen. is a pretty new thing for most people that we meet with, because again, the focus has been on the dollar amount, not where the dollars are as much, right? It's the amount. I need to get to a million. I need to get to 2, 3, 4, 5, 10 million, whatever it is. So putting together a tax plan now, like now we're starting to think about as a retiree or pre-retiree, all right, I got my number. I can retire at 65 or 62 or 68 as I've always wanted to. I hit my goal.
1: Yep.
0: Now what do I need to know? Now what do I need to be prepared for as I cross the finish line successfully into retirement? And taxes could be way higher down the road than they are today and could be one of the biggest risks that could eat into our nest egg and life savings if we're not prepared for it. So having all of our dollars in a pre-taxed account that comes out as ordinary income when we have fewer deductions in retirement, and if that tax code changes, and as all this RMD income kicks in, if you have an inherited IRA or at 73 and beyond out of your own IRAs, mm-hmm. and 401ks and TSPs can create a huge tax surprise and a huge potential tax nightmare if we're not proactive about putting together a tax plan. Start to tax diversify. Start to consider where all those dollars are and what you can do right now to lower and mitigate taxes on your life savings as much as possible. We helped this couple out of Fairfax, Virginia, put together a tax plan with that tax mapping report and analysis that's monitored and discussed typically annually with our clients, usually several times a year over the course of a calendar year. If you're listening right now, you're 55 years old and older, you've saved $500,000 or more that we can help you to manage. You need to find out how to tax diversify yourself so all of your eggs aren't in one tax basket. Yeah. We want to offer you that tax plan to the next five callers and others, complimentary.
1: 571-570-3559. That's 571-570-3559. All right, wrapping up for our time on the radio today. As always, I'm Heather Branch. On behalf of Abe and his team at Abish Financial Services, thanks for spending some of your weekend here with us on the Retirement Key and WMAL.
0: I'm Abe Abish. 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
14: Iran claims it has fired on another U.S. vessel. I'm Jack Callahan, Fox News. The target, an unmanned vessel entering the Strait of Hormuz, but the U.S. military has not confirmed that. But CENTCOM says it struck three Iranian oil tankers yesterday after Iran launched ballistic missiles toward U.S. Navy warships.
15: The U.S. military striking three Iranian oil tankers after Iran launched ballistic missiles towards an American aircraft carrier and destroyer. CENTCOM says there's no damage to the U.S. ships and no service members are injured. The U.S. military says the tankers are part of a shadow network helping to fund Iran's powerful Revolutionary Guard. Iran claims it struck six vessels in response.
14: Fox's Chan Lee Painter, Iran claims it struck that unmanned U.S. vessel trying to enter the Strait of Hormuz today. President Trump's political operation is making its first major midterm spending move, backing Republican Ken Paxton in the tight Texas Senate race.
16: President Trump indicated on Friday he was planning to allocate $400 to $500 million from his MAGA Inc. super PAC for Republicans in the midterms. Well, now he's pouring $10 million from his massive war chest to boost Texas Attorney General Ken Paxton. The money will go toward digital and TV ads across the state. The move highlights the GOP urgency in the Texas Senate race. No Democrat has won a statewide office in Texas in more than three decades, but polls show Paxton is slightly lagging behind his Democratic opponent, James Tallarico. A University of Texas and Texas Politics Project poll shows Tallarico leading Paxton 42 to 39%.
14: Fox's Madeline Rivera, Tallarico's campaign accuses billionaire-backed dark money groups of lying about him. On the small island nation of Cape Verde off the coast of Africa, a bus accident has killed at least 25 people, most of them teenagers. 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
14: Nearly 300 people in North Carolina may have been exposed to rabies, and health officials there say the source is raising eyebrows. Fox's Roger Stern explains.
18: The rabies came from a traveling petting zoo. It seems a rabid skunk or fox got into the zoo, infecting some of its baby goats. Then at eight separate events beginning late July, visitors were exposed to the goats, often through petting, and are at risk of getting rabies just from the saliva of the animals. There doesn't have to be a bite. More than 300 people in North Carolina have now gotten rabies shots to protect themselves from the potentially fatal viral infection. We don't know how many of those shots were from the zoo exposure. Roger Stern, Fox News.
14: It took 82 years, but the remains of a missing World War II airman from California have been identified.
19: Army Air Force Sergeant Adolf P. Aguirre was 21 years old when his B-24 bomber was shot down over Italy on August 16, 1943. The U.S. Army reopened his case in 2021 involving remains previously recovered in Italy. In May of 2022, the U.S. Army Human Resources Command at Fort Knox, Kentucky, asked his cousin Juan Aguirre for a DNA sample. The remains were exhumed from a cemetery in Naples and brought to a U.S. laboratory. Juan's son Julian also provided an additional DNA sample. Aguirre's family received confirmation in May that Aguirre's remains had been positively identified. He'll be laid to rest beside his parents. Deborah Valentine, Fox News.
14: Two remarkable rescues in Nepal 10 days after those devastating floods. A Chinese worker pulled alive from a hydro power tunnel while a woman was rescued from a damaged home in separate operations. At least 1,300 people died in the flooding. Thousands are still missing. I'm Jack Callahan, and this is Fox News.
4: Virginia, southbound I-395 before Edsel Road. The crash finally cleared. All lanes open. No issues on the northbound lanes. I-95 between Springfield and Spotsylvania County moving well. Going into Maryland, still have the issue along the inner loop of the Beltway. All lanes blocked at Pennsylvania Avenue. You've got the solid delays now as you move from Ritchie Marlboro Road. Follow police direction there. Going Beltway to Beltway, 95. We've got the report of a crash blocking the left lane before Maryland 216. Now from Grimes.

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2: Shut down the government a few times, and they're right. They're right about all of that. But they've run out of excuses now. Now they can't use that. If that, in fact, was just an excuse, they can't use it anymore because the House has given them yet another reconciliation bill. This is the third one this congressional session. I guess is session the right word? I guess they've never recessed, actually. They just keep it going. So it is a session, two-year session. This third reconciliation bill that has defense spending laden into it also has two key provisions of the Save America Act. The two provisions that Democrats lie to you about and say that they're in favor of. And that is proof of citizenship, although actually they say they're not in favor of that because married women can't prove that they're citizens. How insulting is that, ladies? And then photo ID. Yesterday, Caroline Leavitt, at a press briefing, let it be known that the president and you and I expect this to happen. Here's Caroline Leavitt throwing down the gauntlet yesterday from the podium. This is clip one, folks, back in the studio. Thank you.
3: The president spoke about this directly yesterday. His patience is running out. He wants to see as much of the Save America passed as possible by the August recess. He knows that's what the American people want to see passed. He was just traveling on the road yesterday, spoke about this, and there was a very loud applause from the people in the audience, the everyday Americans, because voter ID is common sense. They want proof of citizenship in our elections, and the president feels very strongly about that. And I would just add, you know, the American people elected overwhelmingly Republicans to lead not just this White House, but also the House and the Senate. The House did its job. The Senate needs to do its job, too.
2: Yeah, I've been saying this for a while, that when Jonathan goes into the Oval Office and just sort of humbly says to the president, I'm with you. I'd love to do that, but I just don't have the votes. What are you going to do? So we're going to move on to the housing bill now. It's got to burn the president's drawers off. Look at what the president has gone through, the odds that he has fought. You don't have the votes, you go get the votes. There was a time when Democrats said that he was the puppet of a foreign leader and that they had no chance of winning against Hillary Clinton, that he was a joke and a punchline, and he won that election. He got the votes. Then they shut down his entire first administration with a hoax special investigation that came up with nothing, and he fought every single day along the way. And somehow he got stuff done in that first administration. Then they tried to throw him in jail. They invaded his house. Then he had to survive a couple of assassination attempts. They took the candidate that he was running against and that he had prepared his entire campaign to run against off of the ticket. And then undemocratically, just through authoritarian tactics, stuck another person onto the ticket who got glowing media. And we were told that she was going to be a transcendent first woman of the president of the United States, and he defeated her soundly. What did he do? He got the votes. You don't have the votes? Yeah, nobody's born with the votes. Get the votes. Get them. And for those Republicans, because you've got a 53-seat majority right now, those Republicans who are standing in the way of the president, the administration, the House of Representatives, Republican voters, the American people, and just freaking common sense. Those Republicans who are standing in the way, don't just stand there and look at your belly button at a press conference and say, well, I just don't have the votes. Tell us who's not voting for it. Name their names. Go to their states and let their voters know that they're not voting for it. John Ossoff is running in a red state right now for re-election, and he's getting a whole lot of great publicity. We've got a great story from the Free Beacon about John Ossoff later in the show. John Ossoff is opposing the people of his state on something fundamental like voter ID. In Georgia, you need a photo ID to vote. John Ossoff, the Georgia senator, is standing in Washington, D.C., preventing that from being a federal law. If I'm John Thune, I go down to Georgia. I hold a rally with the candidates who are running against John Ossoff and all of the Republican candidates who are running in the state of Georgia, where photo ID is

0: it's very popular, and you make that entire rally about John Ossoff. Name his name, repeat it over and over, and tag John Ossoff with the scarlet letter of not wanting photo ID for the rest of the country, but he's happy to have it in Georgia. Actually, he probably would hate it in Georgia, but he can't tell his voters that. You go get the votes. And so it's starting to get pretty bad. John Thune should be doing a lot of media. He should be out there defending himself. Instead, we're told that he got angry that Caroline Leavitt said what you just heard and told the media, again, in a written statement, didn't say it out loud, didn't have the cojones to stand in front of a camera or go on a program and say it, didn't go on Hannity, didn't go on Hugh Hewitt, didn't go on this show and say, yeah, let me respond to the White House. No. Told a friendly reporter there in the Senate, I'll quote, instead of pointing the finger at Republicans, they might think about going after the people who are stopping it on the floor. They might think about it. How about you think about it? Which is the Democrats. And there are Republicans that they think are gettable. Get on the phone. Get them to yes. So he says, listen, I've done what I can do. My job is over. No, here's the problem. John Thune became the majority leader in the Senate because people like him. And those people that are currently the Republicans who are standing in the way, they're friends of his. And he doesn't want to do it. So he's now saying, yeah, if Trump wants the votes, then he should get on the phone and get the votes. Then John Thune should get out of the way. So instead of going on media, he sent one of his deputies, Jim Lankford of Oklahoma. Seems like a nice enough guy. But boy, he did not know what he was walking into when he went on Larry Kudlow's show on Fox Business. Larry, you can always count on Larry to deliver. We Larrys stick together. So from one Larry to another Larry, Kudlow, you're the man. Take a listen to this.
1: Right now, you, the leadership, and both houses are bungling everything, sir. I say that with all due respect, and we are personal friends. It's not, but you're bungling everything. Nothing is getting done. Your messaging is non-existent. You've lost your swag, your swagger, your riz, or whatever the young people say. No one knows what the heck you're doing, sir. They had no idea.
2: Yeah, you're welcome. And this is part of the challenge we've got with all of our media friends out there that are continuing to be able to beat up on Republicans and say Republicans are all the problem. But apparently the socialist Democrats in New York City, they seem to be perfect because most conservative media right now is beating up on Republicans and just ignoring the socialists who are running rampant all over the country. So I look back on what happened with the one
0: jumps in there, too. But hang on. I hope you understood the extent of the messaging from the representative that John Thune threw out there. He's in leadership in the Senate. What is he, the whip, I think? Lankford says, hey, what do you want from us? He's angry at conservative media for, you know, demanding that the Senate actually do what 90% of Republicans want done in this country. I'm sorry if you're angry at us for that. And then said, hey, what more do you want? We passed the big, beautiful bill. I've been telling you this all year. I've been telling you this, that they intend to win this election based on the bill that they passed last July, over a year ago. The president signed it on July 4th last year. Really? That's your message to voters? Look what we did last year. And then to say, no, the real problem is the socialists. Hey, give me a break. I think we've done quite a bit talking about Zoran Mamdani and Bernie Sanders and all of the Democrat socialists who are coming. In fact, I've heard more about it from me and from my colleagues than I've heard from Senator Lankford until that moment. But that ain't good enough. You can't just go in and say, look how bad those other people are. Give us something to vote for. All right, go ahead. Listen to him finish. This is bad. This is just bad.
2: One big beautiful bill. Look at the housing bill we just passed. There's a lot of things that are going on that are good, and I understand.
1: Nobody has attacked Mamdani more than I have, for heaven's sake. That isn't the point.
2: I wasn't saying that just about you. I was saying
1: that isn't the point.
2: This is the challenge that we're up against.
1: What is it that your policy is? Senator Lankford, my friend, what is your policy? Where are the tax cuts? Where are the spending cuts? Where's the waste, fraud, and corruption reduction? Where is all of that? Where is the reconciliation bill? Where's the straight talk and messaging for the midterm? Where's the growth messaging? Where's the we're going to make it better for taxpayers and working folks messaging? Come on, Senator.
0: Good question. Where are all of those things? That's what they need to be saying. And for Senator Lankford or John Thune, if Senator Lankford's a Republican in Oklahoma, he doesn't have a whole lot of experience getting the votes. Once you get the nomination, you're in. John Thune, same thing in South Dakota. So don't lecture us about getting votes. Don't lecture the president about how to get votes. You either lead or you get out of the way. That's how these things work. We've been sort of beating the drum here quite a bit. And now you're coming off the heels of a story in New Jersey where even the Democrat governor has admitted that there's over 6,000, and they're just admitting to 6,000, non-citizens who are registered to vote in that state. If they can't get it done now, it's done. And it's like they're begging those very socialists they're scared of taking over. That's what's happening.
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0: Coming up, we're going to speak with Chris Papps. He's a investigative journalist. He's got an incredible book called Failure Factory. It's all about failed schools in America. He specifically focuses on Baltimore schools where they spend tens of thousands of dollars per year on each student, and they can't graduate a single kid who's proficient above the eighth grade level in math. This is a Democrat microcosm for what they do in our major urban centers in Democrat-run states, and then continue to beg for more money, continue to give more power to the teachers' unions, and meanwhile, kids are suffering. A lot more to unveil about that issue that I know is happening wherever you live, especially if you're in the Washington area as well, because we've been seeing it in all of the jurisdictions here. I want to get into that. Quick follow-up here, though. Like I said, they're expecting the Senate. I think the president has lit a fire into them, although who knows? Republicans are now circling the wagons. They're defending their buddy John Thune. It's become this contest up and down Pennsylvania Avenue. Just do something. I don't know why they're lecturing Donald Trump about what it takes to win an election. I don't know why they're lecturing Donald Trump about how to get votes and win an election in a tough year. That maybe they should take a cue from the president. Say, yeah, no, you know, this is pretty popular. Maybe we should do the thing we promised we said we would do. Maybe we should do a thing that our voters want us to do. Maybe that will get them out to vote for us. And that's how these things work. And by the way, use this weapon against your opponents. I mentioned John Ossoff. There are a handful of Democrats who are running in red states right now, states that went for the president. Sherrod Brown in Ohio opposes photo ID. The vast majority of Ohioans want photo ID. So why aren't you telling the voters in Ohio, we'd love to give you the SAVE Act, but Democrats like Sherrod Brown are standing in the way? And I mentioned John Ossoff in Georgia. You know, I keep hearing about John Ossoff. I keep hearing that maybe he's going to run for president in 2028. He keeps raising money. He keeps giving speeches. He always brings a film crew with him. Go look at videos of John Ossoff on social media. They are beautifully produced. And it makes sense because, see, John Ossoff was born into wealth. Not that there's anything wrong with that. He was a trust fund kid. He never had to work a day in his life. But when he decided that he did want to have a job, what did he choose to do? Run a business, run a company, provide services, build a product, invest in our economy and Wall Street and investment banking. And, you know, no. He decided to be a film director, not just any kind of film director, a documentary film director. Let me name you off the top of my head the really popular and important and influential movies that John Ossoff directed as a documentary film director. Yeah, there you go. That's the list. But he parlayed that into a political career. And he's finishing up his first term, and he does deliver a fine speech. And they look great on camera because, you know, he's a film director. And I'm also told by all those unbiased journalists who sit at the plexiglass desks on television sets and read from teleprompters, they just toss off when they're talking about John Ossoff how attractive he is. Have you ever noticed that? The Democrat teleprompter readers who call themselves journalists, especially the women, and a good percentage of the men, they love to let you know when they got the hots for a politician. You know, he's a very attractive candidate. Well, what do you mean by that exactly? Well, he's a pretty boy. He's gorgeous. They just can't get enough of him. And now, thanks to the investigative reporting from Chuck Ross at the Washington Free Beacon, we have a better understanding as to why John Ossoff is so attractive. Apparently, it's makeup. Apparently, John Ossoff, the Republican senator from Georgia, down there in the Deep South, has a bigger makeup budget than Alexandria Ocasio-Cortez. Chuck Ross, investigative reporter at Washington Free Beacon, says John Ossoff has spent thousands of dollars in campaign funds on makeup services in 2026 alone. And his artist of choice has a long list of Hollywood credits, including The Notebook, The Hunger Games. The Washington Free Beacon has found Ossoff paid makeup artist Stephanie Ponder $2,887 for makeup services since February, according to campaign finance disclosures. The most recent payment of $900 came on June 10th. An advertisement on the online production crew directory Shoots describes Ponder as an Atlanta-based freelancer and member of the International Alliance of Theatrical Stage Employees, who offers services for all phases of makeup, film, video, print, and runway. Oh, she does runway, too. The credit list on Ponder's IMDb page lists that movie and other blockbusters, including Ryan Gosling and Rachel McAdams' The Notebook, The Hunger Games, Hunger Games Part 2, Shazam, Fury of the Gods. You know, at least he's getting his money's worth. John Ossoff, a very attractive candidate, and he's got the makeup budget to prove it. He uses more makeup than AOC and Rashida Tlaib, who I'm pretty sure uses quite a bit of makeup on a regular basis. Oh, what a campaign season this is going to be.
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0: Prince George's County, the long-standing crash still in play. The Interloop, Pennsylvania Avenue, all lanes blocked. Follow police direction there. Montgomery County, southbound along the Clara Barton Parkway, report of an accident in the area of the Glen Echo turnaround. No issues reported along the I-270 corridor. The Virginia Beltway moving well. No problems along 395 at this time. Southbound 95, right around the Purple Heart Bridge. You've got some stop-and-go traffic there. Now from GarageDoorRepair.com, here is the WMAL Weather Channel forecast.
1: There'll be a few clouds this morning, then a sunny afternoon with a high of 85. Tonight, partly cloudy with fog late and a low in the mid-60s. Then a sunny Labor Day on Monday tomorrow as the afternoon high eventually approaches 84. I'm meteorologist Jeff Marr from the Weather Channel on WMAL.
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7: It is becoming increasingly clear that Wes Moore has sights on federal office. He's running for re-election in the state of Maryland, but he's George Clooney's top pick for 2028, and that actually means something in the Democratic Party. And he's campaigning mostly in other states on behalf of other Democrats right now, rather than in his own state for re-election. He's also called a special session of the state assembly to meet the first week in August so that he can gerrymander out the last remaining Republican seat that will curry favor with the leadership in the Democratic Party. Listen, on paper, just like John Ossoff, he's an attractive candidate, they will tell you. But the media is not really reporting on what's going on in Maryland and what's happened in the 4 years since he's been governor. And since they won't, we feel like we probably should, because, well, it's not all attractive, frankly. Joining us right now is Chris Peps. He's an investigative reporter and journalist for Project Baltimore, Fox 45 News. So that channel covers Wes Moore. By the way, they cover all politicians with a lot of scrutiny. Larry Hogan was no fan of Fox 45 and the investigative team there when he was governor. And so they're pretty good at holding our elected officials' feet to the fire. His book is Failure Factory, How Baltimore City Public Schools Deprive Taxpayers and Students of a Future. And it is a must read. Chris, always good to talk to you. Thanks for joining us.
8: Good morning. Thank you for having me on.
7: Let's start with education, because Wes Moore's slogan when he ran 4 years ago was leave no one behind. In fact, they've emblazoned that on all the signs. Whenever you cross the border into Maryland, it says leave no one behind, which I think is kind of a campaign endorsement for the governor. I don't know about tax dollars being spent for that. But a lot of people have been left behind, specifically kids in Baltimore City schools.
8: Baltimore City Schools is one of these school systems that is just simply getting enormous amounts of money from taxpayers. And every year it continues to get more money from taxpayers. But the politicians and the public officials that are taking taxpayer dollars and giving it to Baltimore City Schools are not holding the school system accountable for how that money is being spent. And more importantly, the type of education or the lack of education that the students are receiving. You have a school system in Baltimore City that gets $1.8 billion. That is how much money the school system now gets. That is a nearly a 50% increase, Larry, from just 10 years ago when it was getting about $1.2 billion a year. So you have this school system that is getting massive increases in funding, but yet 12% of the students in Baltimore City, that's not a mistake, 12% of the students are proficient in math. So you have a school system that is one of the most funded large school systems in America, and 88% of the kids in the city are not proficient in math. And you have the politicians in Maryland, the politicians in Baltimore City, they don't say anything about it. And that's one of the biggest problems here, that there is simply no checks and balances, and there's no accountability for how the money is given to the school system and what the taxpayers and what the students are getting in return.
7: There are a lot of governors around the country who have challenges with large urban centers. You know, no matter how red state you are, you're going to have a Baltimore in your state, right? That's what happens in big cities. And so a lot of times the governors try to do new initiatives to help parents get out of those systems. If they're failed systems and there's just so much power a governor has. Things like school choice. And I know that there's a federal tax credit now available that's been voted on and written into law so states can take advantage of a federal tax credit for a scholarship for parents who want to get out of these failing schools. Why can't Maryland parents take advantage of that?
8: Well, because the governor hasn't opted into it yet. So you're talking about the federal scholarship tax credit as part of the big, beautiful bill that passed last year, one of President Donald Trump's main initiatives. And it did create a scholarship program where parents can apply for money for their kids for education. And it can really be used for anything, Larry. It can be used for school supplies. It can be used for private school tuition, summer tutoring, after school programs. The money can really be utilized for a lot of different types of educational services for your family. And so far, according to the IRS, 29 states have opted into this program, and they have until January 1st of 2027 to opt in. I believe Governor Hochul in New York has also said she will opt in, so that'll be number 30. But Maryland has not. Maryland has not opted into this program. And just this past weekend, Governor Moore, who you mentioned at the top of your program here, he was at the AFT, the American Federation for Teachers, their annual conference, and he has been very, very quiet on this issue. So he is a man who did go to private school himself, and he's been very quiet on this issue. And he said over the weekend that it was a tax scheme. That was his words.
7: Tax scheme.
8: He called it a tax scheme. He didn't mention the educational advantages that families can get. He didn't mention that it's money for families to help with their kids' education. He called it a tax scheme. And we called him out on it. We asked him about it. He didn't give us an update on really what that meant, when he's going to make a decision to opt into this program. But as of right now, there's going to be a lot of money out there for families to be able to get to help with their child's education, but not in the state of Maryland, not until or unless Governor Moore opts into this program.
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7: So, listen, I know you don't try to dive into politics. You just sort of explain what the facts are and hold politicians accountable and lay out what their records are. But we keep hearing that Wes Moore has intentions to be either a presidential candidate or be an attractive option for a running mate. Based on his record so far, what do you think he's going to run on? I hate to put you in that position, Chris, but does he have a success story out of Maryland right now?
8: Man, I don't think what I'm going to tell you is my opinion. I think what I'm going to tell you is what everybody has seen. And what Governor Moore is going to run on, if he runs for president. Now, he has been asked this question ad nauseum over the past 2 or 3 years. And he keeps saying he's not going to run for president. He's not going to run for president. But, you know, I've been doing this journalism thing long enough to understand.
7: Yeah, he's going
8: to
7: run
8: for president. It doesn't really matter what they say. It just matters what they do. And he's doing the circuit. He's doing the national circuit. He's been doing it ever since he got elected, first elected 4 years ago as the governor of Maryland. He's really been having this giant national push to be able to elevate his name recognition throughout the country. So, you know, if you talk to the people in Maryland, he's a very likable guy. He's very friendly. He's very nice. And that is largely what his currency is, his political currency is. So if you look at the state of Maryland, the last 3 years, Maryland has run billion-dollar deficits. It's just a fact. And Maryland's budget has drastically increased over the last 3 years as Governor Moore has been the governor. Mm-hmm. What we have seen are significant tax increases in this state. Billions of dollars of additional taxes and fees. I mean, it's so that the taxes and fees are so high in Maryland now that the vehicle registration fees, Larry, mm-hmm. when you do your vehicle registration now, the state will offer you a payment plan. A payment plan on your vehicle
7: registration.
8: I drive a truck. I drive a 1500 pickup.
7: Yeah, you do.
8: And mine is $200 a year. $200 a year is my vehicle registration fee now in the state of Maryland. If you drive an EV, it's upwards of $350 a year.
7: Right.
8: But this is happening almost in every facet of the different things that you do in your life in Maryland. But that's what they've had to do. And what we're seeing is people are leaving the state.
7: Maryland gas prices are higher than their neighbors because Maryland has put in fees similar to California. I often say I've lived in California and Maryland the last 20 years of my life, and they're very similar. They're very similar. The weather's nicer in California. The gas prices are very high in Maryland compared to the neighboring states. And Wes Moore specifically wanted to move everybody into EV, electric vehicles, because of greenhouse gases. He had a mandate. I think they've rolled it back now, but wasn't it by like 2030 they didn't want to have any new internal combustion engine vehicles or something? But that, But then they've raised the registration fees on those EVs. And, oh, by the way, the electricity in Maryland costs more than all of the neighboring states, too, because of the supply and demand issues.
8: Maryland is importing about 40% of all of its energy. And when you import that energy, it becomes much more expensive to bring in. And the reason it's happening is because there's a lack of supply. The demand is increasing, right, but there's a lack of supply. Maryland has shut down, I think it's 15 power plants in the past 10 years. And, you know, these were power plants that weren't necessarily dirty, but they were burning coal. They were burning natural gas, and they can be retrofitted with scrubbers and other devices, yeah, to make them cleaner. But instead of doing that, Maryland just shut them down and went all in on solar panels and windmills and things like that. And we're now seeing the effects of that, which are drastic increases in electric prices in the state of Maryland.
7: Chris Peps is our guest from Fox 45 in Baltimore, and his book is Failure Factory. It focuses on Baltimore City schools, but it's an allegory for pretty much every major urban center and the failed policies. I don't want people to think, Chris, that you just look at the negative stuff that's going on in these areas. You've got actually a success story that I saw. This is in Baltimore County, Woodbridge Elementary School. This is a five-star elementary school in a very high poverty neighborhood. So what's the secret sauce? What are they doing in that school?
8: So part of my book, Failure Factory, is that I'm talking about what's the problem with public education, not just in Baltimore City, but also throughout the entire country. And largely the problem is the incentive structure is not there to educate kids. The incentive structure is to acquire funding, not to educate kids. And I lay it all out in my book over a 10-year study on how that's the case. And to prove it, we do stories like what you're mentioning, Woodbridge Elementary. This is a high poverty school. It's a Title I school, but it's a five-star school, which in the state of Maryland is the highest designation that a school can achieve is five stars. There are 1,400 schools, public schools in the state of Maryland. One is a Title I five-star school, and that's Woodbridge. So what are they doing? I mean, the secret sauce is not really that difficult. It's holding the kids accountable. It's having a principal that is going to demand that the students come to school every day, behave and learn, and not make excuses for them because they happen to come from a poverty background. It's a principal that is going to hold the expectations high for those kids. They're not going to lower academic expectations because these kids live in poverty. They're going to raise the academic expectations and expect the kids to perform at the same level that students who are not living in poverty perform in. It's hard work. If you go to FoxBaltimore.com and you watch this story on Woodbridge Elementary, I talk to the principal and I talk to a parent from the school who are telling you it's just a matter of focus, discipline, accountability, and hard work. But that's not the way the incentive structure is set up in public schools in America. It doesn't incentivize those things, but you do have individual schools like Woodbridge that are doing it anyway. They're showing fantastic success, and they're showing what is possible throughout the entire country. It doesn't just have to be Woodbridge. It can be every school in America.
7: Every school in America, and we should accept no less. Chris Peps, great stuff as always, my friend. Thanks for joining us. Loved it.
8: Thank you. Good morning. Thank you.
7: This is O'Connor & Company. Keep it here. There's more to come.
12: No one likes saying that last goodbye to the furry friend they've loved for years. 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
7: We have an update on the ongoing discussion in this country over data centers, what our AI policies should be, how you are affected by data centers, what the proper path forward is for Americans. I was going to say Republicans, but this is something that cuts across party lines. But, of course, Republicans need to understand how to message this thing. You've got Democrats. Democrats do what they always do, which is they like to grab the pitchforks and the torches and start banning things and demonizing people. This is a much more complicated issue than that, and that's not the solution. So we shouldn't ban data centers, but we also shouldn't let politicians just sort of in the dark of night without any transparency change zoning in rural areas that then suddenly submit people who are purposely living out in areas where they want beautiful landscapes and quiet and no big sprawl in construction. Suddenly they look out on the horizon and they see a giant concrete monolith that's also, by the way, making their electricity costs go through the roof. There's got to be some happy medium here, and we certainly don't want China to win the AI race. So the president has spoken out about it, and we're going to take up what he had to say and evaluate it. And we've also got a guest coming up, a local politician who was fighting this fight in one of those rural areas that is a landscape that's completely being overtaken by data centers. Right here in the D.C. area. So we've got that conversation on tap now coming up over the course of the next 30 minutes. But I do want to just take a moment to give you an update on our campaign that we're in the middle of right now for starving children. And there are the poorest of the poor in our own hemisphere here who are starving. And as we head into the weekend, I want you to know that they need your help. And that your help will go right to them through our partners at Food for the Poor. If you go to LarryOShow.com and you're giving us a generous gift, it's going to make a real difference. See, this is real hunger, not just, you know, what we think of here in America where kids go to bed, you know, because they didn't get enough dinner. We're talking about going days without food all through Latin America and the Caribbean. This is your chance to change a life. So go to LarryOShow.com, click on that banner that says Give Food at the Top. And I assure you, your money is safe with Food for the Poor. This is a Christian charity that has been in this for so long. They've got all of the resources on the ground, and your money goes right to the people who need it. So whatever you can give, $40 feeds a kid for an entire year. That's right. LarryOShow.com, LarryOShow.com. While you're there, check out the page. We've got podcasts, we've got videos. You got all the information you need, and sign up for our newsletter and click on that banner. It's Give Food at the top of LarryOShow.com. Thank you for that. All right. So the president was laying out some AI policies yesterday, And we're going to get into some of the lengthier clips of the president talking about what our policies are, what we need to do, who our opponents are. And it's really China. And I promise you, they're not having any public discussion about their infrastructures and what they need to do. They're a totalitarian communist state. They do whatever they want. They don't care what the people think. Here we do. And we still need to beat them, and we will, but we need to have a smart policy where everybody has skin in the game. Let's first start with clip 13, if we could, ladies and germs. This is President Trump yesterday laying out at this symposium he did about AI and about the future here with the United States leading the charge.
16: We're here today to continue the incredible progress we're making in communities nationwide to ensure that as new data centers go up, and it's they're going up all over, electricity bills for American families will actually come down. You know, you're going to be building your own data centers, and you're going to building your own electric plants. You're essentially becoming a utility like Con Edison in New York, but maybe at a level that nobody's ever seen before, because we've seen some of the plants that they're building are absolutely incredible. They're absolutely incredible. They're electric plants, electric manufacturing plants. It's hard to believe, but you need double the electricity that we have right now, maybe even more than that, to really fulfill what you want to do. We're leading China by a lot. And using our old grid would not have worked. And I came up with the idea that, you know, build your own plant. This way nobody can complain. You won't call me and say what a terrible job I'm doing, because we have a 200-year-old grid that's not the best in the world. You look at some places, you take a look at California, you have brownouts and blackouts every weekend. The last thing they're going to be able to do is supply electric at numbers. Nobody's ever explained to me why it's so much electricity, why you need so much, nor did I care that much, to be honest with you. All I know is you need more than double what we produce right now. Think of it. So we produce tremendous amounts of electricity for every business, and this industry needs more than double that amount. So we're letting you build your own with the Trump administration's rate payer protection plan. The American innovators and consumers thrive to win together because we're insisting that AI data centers and big tech companies pay their own way. And that's what they're doing. And they're happy to do it because this way they're going to be able to function and function brilliantly. They're going to have a lot of electricity left over, and they'll put that into the grid. So we'll actually end up with more electricity. The rates are going to go down. As president, I've always said that America's goal must be to dominate the future, and that includes being the number one superpower in artificial intelligence. So important.
7: All right, so this ratepayer protection pledge that they were announcing yesterday, they started this in March, where they had CEOs from Google, OpenAI, Oracle, and Meta, and Amazon all participating in it. Yesterday, they expanded it to 200 utilities, data center developers, cooperatives, and states. 23 governors have joined in the pledge. And the White House says this brings to about 80% of the power delivered to U.S. homes and businesses that will be protected as these data centers grow. That's the power part of it. There's other aspects of it, and we'll continue the conversation.
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25: Talking in Ukraine, I'm Ted Lindner, Fox News. U.S. Envoy Steve Witkoff and Jared Kushner in Kyiv today for their first official visit to Ukraine as part of a renewed push to end the war with Russia. The trip follows more than 3 hours of talks with Russian President Vladimir Putin in Moscow Saturday that ended without any major breakthrough. Ukrainian President Volodymyr Zelensky says his government's ready for a constructive discussion, calling for peace and security guarantees. The diplomacy comes even after Russia and Ukraine continue to trade deadly drone attacks. Lindsey Clancy returning to a state-run psychiatric facility in Massachusetts Saturday after her case was declared a mistrial. Jurors were unable to reach a unanimous verdict. A new hearing is set for the end of the month, September 29th, where the district attorney must decide whether to retry or drop the case. Hawaii set to be battered by another hurricane. Fox Weather's Adam Klotz has the latest on Hurricane Lowell.
0: Currently a Category 3 with winds at 125 miles an hour, quite a ways from the Hawaiian Islands right now. It is about to make a turn, move due north, and really approach those islands as you get into really Monday into Tuesday morning. You are going to see those winds really beginning to hit the islands and bringing a whole lot of wave energy as well. It is weakening as it makes that move, but still a strong storm, 110 miles an hour with those winds as of Tuesday morning. So we'll be tracking that. But that is one of several storms across a very active Pacific. Carina further off towards the east. You got Marie. And then still just more activity where these ultimately could become storms. This is all kind of El Nino related. The Pacific a lot warmer this time.
25: Hawaii Governor Josh Green has declared a state of emergency. The state's already been impacted by Hurricane Lala and Tropical Storm Mokay last month. And Rome has declared a red zone around the Colosseum after fireworks fired at police injured several officers. The area now has around-the-clock police and military presence amid concerns about crime and drug dealing. 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
25: Los Angeles police are looking for the suspects involved in a vicious attack at a 7-Eleven. One of the three female victims says she was tackled, strangled, and robbed.
2: Destiny Valderrama says she and her two friends stopped in the 7-Eleven on Hollywood Boulevard for snacks just after midnight last Saturday when two strangers followed them through the door. She only made it a few feet inside when she says she was attacked. She recalls being grabbed by the hair from behind and pulled to the ground. She says she was strangled and struck in the head while she was down, causing her to go unconscious. Valderrama says her attackers never said a word to her or her friends, but they did take her gold chain and pendant she was wearing. Both of her friends tried to intervene, but one was dragged across the floor. The other was struck into the snack aisle. Nothing was taken from either of them. Valderrama sustained bruising to her arms, her elbows, her back, and her neck.
25: Fox's Chanley Painter. Flames burst from a plane's engine shortly after takeoff in New Zealand, forcing the flight to divert as people on the ground watched the dramatic scene unfold.
4: Oh my God, the engine is on fire.
13: I know.
4: The engine's on fire.
13: I know.
4: Holy s***. What is it going to do?
13: I don't know.
25: That sound courtesy of Emily Rutherford via Storyful. The plane operated by Qantas Airlines was headed to Sydney when it was diverted less than an hour after taking off. The airline says they believe it was due to some sort of engine issue. Thankfully, the flight landed safely. No injuries were reported. And Hunter Biden revealing a new interview with billionaire supermarket mogul John Castamatidis that he may have a new career path in mind. Reportedly saying, quote, if I get your endorsement, I may have to run for president. The things I care most about is the 50 million Americans that are still suffering with their addictions. Ultimately, though, the former first son did not commit to running for president, instead saying that he loves Gavin Newsom. I'm Ted Lindner. This is Fox News.
8: Prince George's County, the long-standing crash finally gone. All clear given the Interloop Pennsylvania Avenue. All lanes are open, had been closed for several hours along the Interloop, and those delays have eased up very nicely. No problems going Beltway to Beltway at this time. 95 BW Parkway showing no problems. Going into Virginia, westbound Interstate 66 express lanes before Sudley Road. The accident there blocks the right lane. Southbound 95 as you move past the Occoquan. Accident there blocks the right lane as well. Now from GarageDoorRepair.com, here is the WMAL Weather Channel forecast.
9: Some encouraging conditions as we head towards Labor Day. Just a few clouds this morning, then a sunny afternoon with a high in the mid-80s. Partly cloudy overnight with fog and a low of 65, then a sunny afternoon for Labor Day on Monday as the high hits 84. I'm meteorologist Jeff Marr from the Weather Channel on WMAL.
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2: Boat down there and just, you know, hung out, s'mores, steaks on the grill, kind of just a throwback, awesome week at the lake. My kids were introduced to tubing, which they were insane about. I think I double tubed with my two nephews and my three kids behind the boat for 15 to 20 hours of watching them dumping. I think we had tiers roughly every 2.5 hours. So if you've ever been tubed and tubed seriously, I grew up in a different tubing era where it was about the uncles trying to make everybody cry. Mm-hmm. Yeah. Where this was a little bit more for fun. I think the kids enjoyed it a little bit more. I had my 5-year-olds back there, which they thought was cool to be back there with the cousins and my daughter Lily. But I had a couple dumps where I just got a little bored and I had to put them all down. Randy, I had to show them who's boss. I had a dump. I had to do a spill where I went a little slow, made some big waves and dumped them. So
3: nice. It's always the goal of the guy driving the boat is how can I get this person to fly as high as
2: without breaking a bone? You know, it brought back some really good memories. You know, I had a boat full of, you know, you have a board, a boat full of boards, surfboards, wakeboards. Nope. We want the $5 tube. So basically the kids tubed all weekend. We also had the enjoyment. We're out in the lake house, out in the woods on a lake. So we did throwback scary movies where we ruined all of my nephews and my daughter's evenings by trying to watch our favorite scary movies. I think they watched The Blair Witch Project.
3: Oh, in wow. The woods.
2: Yeah. In the woods. We had. I tried to get them to watch Grudge or Ring. I thought those were some of the scariest ones that I could think of, or the old slashers. Do you have any scary ones, Randy? I used to hate Freddy Krueger.
4: I hate scary movies. I just don't do okay. It, man.
2: that Cape Fear came out and looked pretty spooky. I saw that on Apple not too long ago. Throwback where they had the one with Robert De Niro yeah. back in the day, but that one looked pretty spooky too. So yeah. I don't like them either, but I like being scared once in a while. So I watched The Blair Witch Project and I was still pretty scared that night. I made sure the doors were locked again.
3: That is a movie remake that I'm in for. I don't love a lot of the movie remakes now, but they're remaking the scary movies. Yeah. Those are ones I'm in on.
4: Yep. There's always got to be something about dad. You got to have at least one memory where you go, Dad, I cut myself. I'll rub some dirt in it and you'll be fine. You got to have at least one of those moments in your life. And apparently you had yours.
2: Well, in the Ehler household, it's no stitches, no broken bones. No blood. You're not getting off the tube.
4: No
2: fun. Get back there. Suck it up.
4: Okay. You're listening to Fire Your Financial Advisor with Greg Ehler at Golden Reserve. And Phil Huff with us today as well, one of our retirement planners at Golden Reserve. So we'll get Phil's viewpoint on what people are asking right now. And I'm going to start the show a little bit different today because I found this was actually posted by Newsweek. It was a TikTok video, and it was a 30-something daughter who's talking to her mom and her 90-year-old grandmother. And the question is, when was the happiest time in your life? This was the answer.
5: Probably when my life was the most hectic and my husband was still in medical training and I was in charge of 3 children of 3 different ages and we had very little financial resources. Every part of my life was very, very difficult. But it was so full and so happy. There's something about life that you don't always know when it's your happiest moment.
6: Right.
5: Because it's so full and so busy, but it is.
6: It's yeah, not until you is. Look back yeah. on it that you that's appreciate correct. Those times.
5: I think that's called perspective.
4: Yeah, yeah, some perspective there. So, Greg, let's start. I mean, because we talk a lot about being in the memory business as well as the financial business. And the whole idea behind retirement is to go out there and make those great memories. And according to these ladies, it's not all about having financial security. It's all about being with family and it's making those memories. And I think she kind of encapsulated it.
2: My wife and I, Fernanda, talk about this all the time. And we always laugh that some of our best memories, I was working in Chicago for a period for about half a decade for one of the largest law firms in the world, maybe the largest still. And we, you know, living in Chicago is expensive and we were getting by. We laughed that we used to do, we would have a cab driver pick up P.F. Chang's from downtown and bring it in. P.F. Chang's, yes. That was our big delivery food splurge. And, you know, when we started the company, Ehler Stallings, we moved here to Columbus.

0: we were living in an apartment, a small apartment behind a Steak and Shake. And we used to laugh that, you know, our Fridays and Sundays were everyone bowled because it was the cheapest thing we could do. We'd have chicken finger baskets, pitchers of beer. And my wife had a ball. I had a ball. We had a couples night. We had a guys night. And then if you were in a league, you bowled for free on Sunday morning. So that was like part of our entertainment to kind of weather the storm of not having any, you know, resources, but having each other. And we played a lot of cards, and we still look back, and it had to be one of the highlights of, you know, our life and just being together and enjoying each other's company and having a good group of friends to have laughs. And it just shows you. A lot of times it's not just money.
1: Absolutely. And I mean, we talk about this all the time, Phil, is that the main discussion that people think they're going to have as they sit down with you is all about the money. And yeah, it should be. But at the same time, it's got to be all about what are we going to do with the money and make sure that you're doing something with the money as well.
2: Yeah, absolutely. And honestly, like the idea of like this happiness and enjoying retirement is at the core of who we are. I mean, it's behind everything we've done. And we do talk a lot of technical things, right? But at the core, it's let's have a plan that protects you from the things that can derail retirement, right? That's the technical aspect. How do we address taxes? How do we address market risk, fees, long-term care, income, all of these things? But the idea is let us take care of that piece. Let's plan around the things that can get in your way so that you can spend your time enjoying family, enjoying retirement, making the most out of it. I mean, it's honestly what sparked Greg and his entrepreneurial mind to start a travel agency to make that easier for our clients to travel and enjoy. It's at the core of everything that we do. And the reality is, statistically, the happiest decade of your life is your 60s. So why give up some valuable years in your 60s to a market downturn or concerned about your tax bill and what you're doing with your IRA and 401k? That's who we are. I mean, our goal is let's take away that stress, that burden, so you can focus on the things that actually do matter, family and fun in retirement.
0: Randy, I was looking too, Phil, I thought this was interesting because I was like, I wonder if there's a correlation because someone had to do a study of does more money make more happiness, right? That's essentially the assumption. And the answer is sort of. So I read a bunch of papers trying to figure out some good data and all of them were universal. It was like more money matters until you have a certain amount, and then it actually has very little to do with your happiness. So when I was looking, I was trying to think about the retirees, and it came down to $100,000 of income. They said after you get over about $100,000 of income, the happiness, extra happiness returns go down exponentially. I thought that was interesting because in retirement, that's usually the biggest number people are chasing. If you have $2 million socked away, think about it. If you have just a very modest 5% return, well, there's your 100 grand. Plus your social security. So it's like, it goes back to with the risk and everything else that we talk about on this show. Are you taking more risk to get something in return? Or are you just taking more risk? Because if you're just taking more risk without return, it becomes reckless. Where if you're taking more risk to get return, then there's strategy and that makes sense. So 100,000, that study was by Penn Today. If anybody wants to check it out, but I thought it was an interesting breakdown of showing how actually your account's growing and all these things don't really do anything for you after that threshold. And I think that's most retirees are already there, Randy. So that leads me to believe that extra returns probably don't add anything to the happiness bucket in retirement by taking more risks in the stock market.
2: No one's unhappy on a jet ski.
1: Yeah, jet skis are good. That's a great point. That is so. And I think that is one of the differences at Golden Reserve. Not only are we going to talk about those things, the taxes and the growth of your money and the protection of your money and all that's going on with your money, but we're also going to have a pretty good conversation about what are you going to do with this money and get out there and do it. And Greg says it all the time. It's a fight to get people to spend their money sometimes. And let's give you the permission and the confidence to do that. Give Greg and the team a call at Golden Reserve. Here's the number and the website. 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Again, 771-333-3331. 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
1: A lot of people put questions in for us. We have a website that you can use, askgregradio.com. You can use that. You can go to our YouTube channel. There's a comment box there. You can put some questions in there. A lot of people do that. But I've got a real life story for you. And this is a woman who retired. She did not have a retirement planner. Her dream, she lived in Texas and she always wanted to have a house on the beach. So she combed and she found one for $500,000. And she looked at her retirement accounts and of course there it was in her 401k. So she took $500,000 out of her 401k, not knowing that there was a tax bill that went along with that. In April, she got a bill for $125,000. She goes, oh my gosh, where's that going to come from? And she looked and of course, there was the 401k. So here we go again. She took that money and paid the taxes. And then the next year and the next year and sooner or later, we finally got the tax bill paid. And at the end of it all, she looked at her friends and she said, I hate this house. So, Greg, how could we have changed this outcome? It seems like there could have been some different steps taken.
0: Yeah, I mean, so let's get back to the big macro IRA 401k reality. People look at that statement for 20 or 30 years, and it creates a false sense of entitlement. People see a statement, they say, it's got $500,000 in it. It's got $1 million in it. It's all mine. And that's not true, right? At the end of the day, part of that is Uncle Sam's. Uncle Sam said, you know what? I will not pay income. I will not force you to pay income tax on it. So I'll let your money grow. But when you take money out, you got to pay me back. You got to pay back my loan, my interest. And the interest is the tax you owe on it. So, you know, this person, unfortunately, probably didn't have a great financial advisor or didn't use one at all or had a bad one because, you know, there's some pretty easy ways to bridge this and to build out a plan, but also tying it to tax planning and the realities. A lot of times when you take a lot of something, it feels like a lot when you take it all up in front, right? Like it just feels like a lot where it's like, hey, I'm going to run 7 miles this week. Okay. And then you run them all on Monday and you can't walk the next day. You did it all up front. It felt like a lot. But if you run a mile every day or walk a mile every day, it's manageable, right? Like that's the mindset of all at once versus spreading it out. Our IRA tax plan and how you think and how most people should think about their 401k IRAs, we want to spread out your marathon. We want to spread it out over a period of time. That period of time is usually 7 to 10 years. So that's how we address this to avoid that sticker shock. But the money still comes out. I think sometimes one part of this is the unfortunate reality that it's not all your money. And the second part of it is that it wasn't any strategy because with this Texas woman, she wanted $500,000, so she took it all out. She ended up paying 25% taxes. So she paid 1/4 of that $500,000 to Uncle Sam. If she would have been patient, now we can never get that number to go to zero, right? Unless you give it away and, you know, there's ways, I guess, you can make it to go to zero, but then you don't get to use it. But if you actually said, you know what, let's put a plan together for her to minimize this, you can take the money out over time and get that money probably to half of what she paid. Let's call it 12%. And then you end up paying $60,000 instead of $125,000 taxes, but you're still paying taxes. So I think, like I said, I think people have to realize this is an unfortunate ouchie that's going to happen. The ouchie is paying taxes on your 401k or IRA. It's always going to happen. The question is just when and how much. So how would we have alleviated her problem, Randy, is let's build a plan that ties our IRA tax plan to her purchase. I don't want her to have to wait 5 years, 7 years, 10 years to buy her dream house. Let's buy it and put a loan on it. We have to pay a little interest, right? We have to pay some interest because that's just the piper we're going to have to pay here because she doesn't have liquid cash. And over the course of the next 4 or 5 years, we can then pay off that loan. And that way, the interest expense is going to be a lot less than that tax bill.
2: Sure.
0: But we get to play the game of let's do some IRA tax plan because everyone knows the second your spouse dies, you pay roughly double the tax because you go from a couple rate to a singles rate. We call that the widow's penalty. And then when it ends up going to their kids, they do exactly what she did, which is a lot of times just take it out and use it. Well, then you pay all the tax in 1 year on that big chunk, which can push you into one of the higher tax brackets up into the 30s, Randy. I mean, you could go up into the 30s, 35. I mean, it gets higher. And depending on what state you're in, it could actually go to the 40s because you have to have the state income tax too. So all of those things are factored into this plan. But the key here is to have someone lay out what your tax plan looks like. And that's what we do at Golden Reserve. When people come in and ask for a roadmap, we just show you, hey, here's what your IRA tax plan looks like. Now, we can change that at any time. If you say, listen, I want to buy a house. I want to buy a lake house. All right, well, let's factor that into the tax plan. They play together off each other if that's where you're getting your money from. And we can figure out if you need a loan, if we can swing it. All of those things are contemplated on your life because your life has to work inside your financial plan and your tax plan. And sometimes people get so obsessed about the actual savings, they forget that someone's trying to live their life because, in theory, I'm sure someone could say, well, wait 7 years. And she's like, well, I don't want to wait my six. Like to Phil's point, that could have been the best years of her life that she could have used it. Now she's older and maybe not get as much fun and fun.
2: Grandkids are grown now. They're not coming to visit the lake house. But I think it's a great analogy. The running a marathon, you can do it on Monday or you can stretch it out. The other side of this that I see all the time is people don't run the marathon at all. Their side is, you know what, I'm not going to touch the IRA. They don't have the lake house they want. They're just going to defer. I don't want to pay the tax.
0: I hate cardio too.
2: Yeah.
0: I mean, I don't like to run. Randy, I don't run.
2: Oh, yeah. No. Nobody wants to run, right? You don't want to run the marathon of taxes, but the key is get in the game too. Like there's a balance, right? Don't run it all on Monday, but run one and run it over time. That 7 to 10 year plan, because if you don't, I can tell you one person that will run it and they'll run it all in one day and that's your kids.
1: Mm-hmm.
2: That's the kiddo's penalty we talk about all the time. And it's much worse than the scenario. Let's say the inverse is there where this Texas woman never spent this money, left it to kids. They are going to go and do that same thing. They buy that lake house now and they pay the tax, but at their working rates. So they're not paying 25%. They're paying much more. They're paying 35, 40%. God forbid they don't live in Texas where there's no state taxes. Right now it's even more tax bill there. So the key is, don't run it all in one day and be sore the rest of retirement, but make sure you're running a race. Make sure you have a plan. You are addressing this tax bill because, like Greg said, you can't get away from it, but you can have the right plan of when you pay the tax.
1: Phil, is there a temptation for people to come in? This is usually their biggest retirement asset. They've got that 401k. That's the biggest account that they have out there. And the temptation is going, okay, I'm going to go into retirement. This is where I'm going to take that round the world cruiser. This is where I'm going to go out and buy that muscle car that I always wanted. This is where all that money's come from. And sometimes that shouldn't be the place where you dip into, or should it be? I mean, in the case of a large kind of a purchase like a house or in trips and things like that, how do you work through all of that?
2: Yeah, I think a lot of your retirement spending can come from the IRA. Now, $500,000 in 1 year, probably not the right decision for you, but a lot of your spending can come from it. But we talk all the time about we want to have our money in different buckets. Like everyone talks about investment diversification. You should have these stocks and those stocks, these bonds, alternatives. We talk a lot about tax diversification too, and having really three buckets for our money. We have our pre-tax money. That's our IRAs, 401ks, where we owe taxes on everything when we take it out. We have our post-tax dollars where we only pay taxes on the gain. And then we have tax-free accounts like Roth IRAs where we can pull that money tax-free. When we have tax diversification, which is the goal of our IRA tax plan, is to build those three tax buckets. Now you have options. Right, it's all about options when it comes to retirement. So whenever your spending is, whatever you want to do, now we have these different buckets that we can turn to really outsmart Uncle Sam, make sure we're doing what we can to pay less in taxes where we can is our whole goal. So having that tax diversification is a big deal for retirement.
1: This is a prime example of a retirement plan without a tax plan. And you got to have those things going together in a golden reserve. This is how the roadmap for retirement is built. It's certainly income. It's market risk. It's all these different things. But having an investment plan, a retirement plan without a tax plan, this lady took a big hit in taxes. I mean, if you looked at her and said, how would you like to lose $25,000 in the market? She'd freak out. But she lost $25,000 in taxes. Didn't even think about it. Let's make sure that is a part of the planning process. All around the D.C. Metro and across the DMV, the number is the same. 771-333-3331. That's 771-333-3331. Take a break. 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
5: In Virginia, traffic heavy, southbound Interstate 95, moving between Lorton and the Prince William Parkway. The accident beyond Virginia Route 123 blocks the right lane. Once beyond the Prince William Parkway, looking pretty good on your trip down toward the Fredericksburg area. Westbound Interstate 66, before you get to Sudley Road, the accident there moved to the right shoulder. Still a little bit of slow going there. Beltway traffic moving smoothly in Virginia. No issues at this time on the Maryland Beltway. Now from GarageDoorRepair.com, here is WMAL Weather Channel Forecast.
6: Some encouraging conditions as we head towards Labor Day. Just a few clouds this morning, then a sunny afternoon with a high in the mid-80s. Partly cloudy overnight with fog and a low of 65, then a sunny afternoon for Labor Day on Monday as the high hits 84. I'm meteorologist Jeff Marr from the Weather Channel on WMAL.
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1: 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If it's time to talk about your retirement, why are you putting that off? Let's sit down and actually do some math on your retirement, as we say. Getyourroadmap.com is the website. And we look at the market right now, and it's going along pretty good. And, you know, there's an old saying, when's the best time to take a profit? When there is one, and there certainly is one right now. Since 2009, the stock market is up, get this, 1,100%. So there is a profit there. The question that I have for you, Phil, is, are there people that are coming in with that attitude saying, boy, good times are here. Let's kind of siphon off a little bit of this and put it toward retirement, put it in the safety area. Or are they looking at you going, can't we squeeze just a little more juice out of this before I pull back? What are you seeing?
2: Yeah, obviously the great of the market has been that your money has 11x'd in the last, you know, 15 or so years, like you said. But the drawback is also most folks, you start paying attention to your investments in your 401k as you start thinking about retirement, right? When in your 30s and 40s, you're not really paying attention much. You're just saving. But as you're thinking like, oh man, how much longer do I really want to work? You start paying attention. So that might have come in the last 5 or 10 years in the greatest bull run in market history. So the only thing you're really used to paying attention to are great market years. Mm. And we tend to forget, we have short-sightedness, right? We forget some of those, you know, 2020s, 2022s, the 2008s, 2009s, early 2000s, all these big times that reset a lot of people's retirements are so far in the past now in our minds that we don't recalculate and recalibrate to figure out, should I really be taking on this level of risk? I just keep winning. I can't lose, Randy. All I do is win. But the reality is, there are a lot of market setbacks, and if it hits you early in retirement, that's the worst time for a market setback to hit you. So this is something, it's one of the biggest tools in our roadmap for retirement that we show folks is our risk review. So we dig in, we get your statements and understand how you're invested now. We run a market risk review to tell you, A, how much of my money is at risk? AKA, how much of my money can actually go backwards in a market correction? But more so, the most important side is, what does that actually mean in real dollars? How much would I lose if we went through another 2008? What would my $1 million become 600,000? And are we comfortable with that? What would it look like more recently in a 2022 where the market was down around 20%? So now you really have an understanding of not just my allocation and my percentages, but in real dollars, how much am I still leaving on the blackjack table? And what we found for most is you don't need it. Mm-hmm. Most folks with a simple 5% return have more than enough money to do the things they want in retirement. So as Greg talks about all the time, taking risk without really real life reward just doesn't make sense for a lot of folks. So having that review and understanding where you are is a big deal of our planning side of things.
1: Well, Greg, one of the things that you'll say regularly is you get together with a family and there's a whole bunch of food out there and you look at one of your kids and he's got 5 desserts on his plate. And you can't live life just eating dessert, but there's a lot of dessert in the stock market right now and it's very tempting, isn't it?
13: It is. You know, I was thinking about this year and I think about emotional confidence and stability, right? That sounds like kind of woo-woo-y, but hey, Randy, I'm gonna do a little woo-woo for you.
1: Okay.
13: I know you're a little woo-woo. I mean, you're a cat guy, so you get it.
1: I got another cat story for you.
13: And so this year, if you look at March 30th, January to March 30th, you'd be like, oh my gosh, if you got $2 million, you'd be like, I've lost $140,000. We're down 7% on March 30th. Fast forward to July, we're up 10%. So we're up $200,000. That is a $340,000 swing. I just want you guys to appreciate that. $340,000 swing. Like, that's a lot of movement in 4 months. And it's stressful. It's uncertain. It's goofy. And people always say, Greg, what should I do? What should I do? And I said, well, I'm going to not tell you. I'm going to give some meat to those people that are that love stock picking. I'm going to do something I normally don't do. I'm going to talk about the stock market, but I will say that's not what I would tell people to do. I'd say, what do you need to do and what do you need to have everything you want in retirement? If you have enough to do all that stuff, what's the minimum return you need to do everything you want in retirement? And if you can figure that out, and if you can't, we can help you. That's where I think you should put your investments. I think you should, I think anything else is greedy. I think the curse and the disease of more is what gets people in trouble. But let's just talk about the stock market. Can I get it out of the way? I'll do it for you. Here we go. Buckle up. So here, believe it or not, you know, I've been in the corporate world for a long time. I was a big attorney in one of the largest law firms in the world in Chicago for half a decade. So I understand all that. I read the Wall Street Journal every morning, Financial Times. I still talk to all my attorneys in New York and LA and Chicago and still have a finger on the pulse of what's going on in the world. And here's the sentiment. It's not good, right? Price earnings ratios, which is usually one of the most important statistics in investing, is just how am I getting a good deal in the stock or am I paying a premium? We are approaching dot-com levels of pricing, meaning stocks are based on what they're trading at compared to their actual earnings is really high. We're getting up close to 20, man. It's getting goofy. So that's to me is where I look at a lot of, I look there, but then you look at the external market issues. Well, global. Well, we got two wars and counting, right? Two big ones, Ukraine, and we have obviously the Iran war. So that's an X factor. You know, how's that going to affect the stock market? You know, throw a dart. You have midterm elections this year, which historically have had a negative effect on the stock market, or at least a nil effect on the stock market come November. Then we have interest rates. All betting seems to think that we're going to have some form of a hike this year. Now, where it used to, we were banking on a cut at the beginning of the year. Now it's a hike. That's usually not a good thing for businesses. They're going to pay higher interest rates. Then you have the AI question mark. Everybody loved AI last year. Now everyone's like, what's going on? How are we going to monetize this? Is this the right thing? Is Anthropic? Is OpenAI? They're getting sued by everybody. What about the government regulation? How do we actually monetize this into something that actually makes money? All of these question marks lead to me thinking, oh my gosh, there's a lot of uncertainty. And if you're looking at the crystal ball, the biggest issue that no one is talking about, and Nick Nemeth on June 19th wrote an awesome article about private equity. And he said there's over 32,000 companies owned by private equity comprising $3.6 trillion that are all stuck. No one's trading companies right now. It used to be that these companies would move and it would have monetization events. And what happens is the leverage is growing. The debt's going in. And not so coincidentally, the Wall Street Journal did an article about a week later showing that, you know, there was over, 1,200 software companies that haven't been sold. That's a lot. The average holdings for these companies in private equity are, I think 4,000 are over 6 years. Usually companies are hold 3 to 4 years. And here's the, I was in the private equity world for a long time. So here's the issue. You paid 12 to 15 times. When someone says times, that means they take a multiple like 12 and they times it by your net profit. And that's what the company's worth. So if you make $1 million, you would sell it for 12 million, right? That would be a 12x return. Well, over the years, they were trading companies, interest rates were low. So they were trading for 13, 14, 15. Some are even in the 20s, some of the software SaaS companies. So now they're sitting on them and they're like, oh shoot, no one wants to pay 15 or 20x and the company hasn't grown any. So you have all of this debt and leverage growing because they're not making any money. And all of these investors are sitting there. I think it could be like a subprime like kaboom if they can't figure it out. Because once one person sells at a loss, they'll all start selling for a loss, but no one wants to pull the Band-Aid first because they got to raise money for their next fund. So all of this private equity, AI, interest rates, midterms, global hoopla, this makes me nervous, Randy. Mm-hmm. Like if you get to me, I would want a market risk report right now. And here's why. Not to make any decisions, but I want to see what percentage of my assets could go backwards. That's what our market risk report does. It's part of every roadmap. It shows me what percentage is in the stock market. A lot of people don't know that. Is it 80%? Is it 20%? So that's tied to all the things I just talked about. And then secondly, what would it look like if we had another 2008, 2009, a 2022? How much would we lose in dollars? So if I say, hey, Randy, we just ran a scenario of 2022 and it looks like you'd lose about $700,000. Would you think that's too much risk or just the right amount of risk?
1: That would be too much.
13: Yeah. So only you can decide as a retiree what's the right amount of risk to have a little bit more upside. But before we do any of that market risk analysis, I implore you
0: to first see what you need to do everything you want in retirement. That's the piece that the financial industry misses. Let's see what the return needs to be so that you can go to Florida for 2 months a year, so that you can go on that family trip once a year, so that you can go to, you know, Europe. You can go on that Alaskan cruise. You can do all the things you want. Let's see what that looks like, and then let's pick the investments or recalibrate the scale. Most people just look at it and say, what's the right amount of risk? How do they know? How do you know? How does anyone know the right amount of risk unless they know what they need in retirement to do everything they want? From there, it becomes a very simple math equation. You don't have to guess, Randy. You actually know what you need. And I think that's the magic of tying these things together, is having a plan that addresses everything, not just picking a bunch of stocks, which is what most financial advisors, that's all they do.
2: It's one of those perfect storms happening right now where you mentioned interest rates. There's so many things leveraging on interest rates. It also is the time to go safe. That's when you want to be the one that is lending your money, when you're getting those, when you're going into safe money. Those higher interest rates help you make more money. So it's one of the best times in the last 15, 20 years to get safe. And it's one of the most unpredictable times in the market of recent history, too. So those two things are a perfect storm to get safe right now.
1: So for those of you who are out there right now going, I'm making 17, 20% in my Fidelity account. Why do I need to go safe? I have two words for you. Atlanta Falcons. Okay. You remember the Super Bowl? In the second half of the game, they're up 28-3. They're up 25 points. What did they do?
2: Run the ball.
1: They kept throwing the ball all over the field and they lost the game. I couldn't believe it. I'm watching it happen. I go, we're going to lose this game. And that's what you're doing if you're still trying to squeeze more money out of this market. You have FOMO. Fear of missing out, and it can burn you. And it's worth a conversation. It's worth to sit down with the team at Golden Reserve and see just how much risk you're at and see how much that could hurt you and what that would do to your retirement. Let's have the conversation. We're not going to be fear mongers around here, but there comes a time when you want to use that money that you've worked so hard for. GetYourRoadmap.com is our website. 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
1: 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Phil Huff, one of our retirement planners, is here today as well. And I want to jump right in, Phil, because this is one of the interesting conversations that I think a lot of people have. And that is, we have been bombarded with messages that tell us that we have to push our Social Security off. The longer you push it off, the bigger your check is. Well, if you retire at 65 and your full Social Security is at 67, what do you do for the gap? So what people are doing now is they're starting to draw off their 401k to get them to their full Social Security age. Kind of makes sense to me, but on the other hand, I've never run the math on this. You have. Does the math make sense in this situation?
2: Yeah, the idea, right? You draw earlier on investments, taking out more to delay your Social Security. And every month that you delay electing Social Security, that benefit goes up. And the average is around 8% a year is how much that Social Security benefit goes up by delaying. Mm-hmm. So you could just simple math it, right? If it's going up 8%, it's hard to get a guaranteed 8% in any investment. So without a crystal ball, then that amount would be higher. You look back at the last 5, 10, 15 years, the market has outpaced that. So your returns would have been higher. Mm-hmm. So you would have made more by electing Social Security and letting your investments grow more. But there's a lot that goes into play into Social Security. And in this world in finances, we want an easy answer, right? We want the 4% rule, things that are simple and easy to grab onto. But the reality is everyone's situation is a little bit different. There's a couple of factors coming into play, especially around Social Security, because it's not just you and your situation. There's obviously the idea of monthly benefits go up the longer we delay. There's also the question mark now is Social Security is going to run out of money as of 2034. So something has to change politically. They got to dump money in the bucket. Something would have to change or else people's benefits could go down. If that happened, then it would have been better to elect your benefit sooner because you would have gotten your full benefit before any type of decrease. And we have the market outperforming these, which we don't have a crystal ball on knowing what the stock market's going to do. For most folks that we run across, that drain on the investments can hurt them, but it can be worth waiting. And the one thing that a lot of folks don't think about in this is when you have a spouse, the surviving spouse gets to keep the higher of the two benefits. So this, you know, a common scenario for us is, let's say, a 65-year-old couple where the husband's benefit is twice as much as the wife's benefit. He maybe worked longer, made more money, what have you. The idea is now we're not just betting on one person's lifespan. We're betting on them both, because if the husband passed away at 75 and the wife lived to 90, she got that double benefit all of those years from 75 to 90 as well. So that's one of the things that goes into the play of delaying maybe the larger benefit, but electing the smaller one sooner. There's also things like spousal benefits. I mean, there's so many things, Randy, that go into the Social Security decision. But I will say this, the overarching takeaway, we've ran thousands of scenarios showing different election periods for Social Security, and it doesn't make a huge difference in the big picture of the plan. Mm-hmm. This is one of those things that I think oftentimes are used to kind of pull our attention away from the things that do matter, the things that can change retirement, overpaying taxes on your IRA, way more important than Social Security. Losing a quarter or a third of your net worth to a market decrease, the slow eat away of fees, you know, a long-term care need or not having the right legal plan, all the things that we really talk about as the key areas that can take away from your retirement, almost all of them outweigh Social Security when it comes to true impact on your plan.
1: Greg, you've said that a lot, that a lot of people, a lot of financial advisors will bait people in with the whole Social Security strategy thing. And, you know, I know that you give me a steely glare every time I say, well, I figured this out for my retirement. But I did. I looked at, you know, what's my full retirement age? And then I look at, well, what if I retired 6 months earlier and the difference in my benefit was $150 a month? So, I mean, it's not enough to break your retirement.
13: Yeah, I mean, think about it like this. Like when people do the analysis, it's a little bit like what flavor ice cream to eat, how much market risk do you have, you know, what do you put on your hot dog? I mean, this is personal. This isn't financial, right? Because there's no right answer. And let me put a bow on this on why it's completely up to you. If you had max Social Security, if you wait till 70 in 2026, you'd get roughly $5,181 a month. That's max. If you get full Social Security, 66, 67, whatever that plays out, about $4,100, $4,152. If you're at 62, Randy, roughly $3,700. So those are your different numbers. But here's what that sounds like a lot. And it is, maybe. But here's the hard reality. My father turned on Social Security at 62, right around that time period. Over that time period, until he reached age 69, he received roughly $400,000 of Social Security benefits. He passed at 69. If he played the 70 plan of trying to max out his 8% returns, he would have gotten $0 versus $400,000. So you can see how this starts to be a game of what do I think my longevity is versus how much risk I'm going to take. And if you want to know what the break even, how do I make more? If you start at 62 versus 70, if you start at 66 versus 70, the math rakes out roughly to 80. So if you're really that person that needs to get every penny out of the system and you really say, hey, I want to max out my Social Security to the point where I want to get the most over my life, and you think you're going to live over 80, well, then you wait to 70. That's the rough math, right? Like that's the back of napkin. You wait till 70 turn on, and then you have to live roughly 10 years. And at the end of the 10 years, then you start making more money. It's not like you just beat them then. That's when you start getting ahead and that extra, you know, 1,000 a month, or 2,000 a month starts kicking in. So at that point, you're in your 80s. Is it worth it? And that's the question. Like, I'm not going to tell you yes or no, because I don't know who you are. I don't know what your plans are. But at the end of the day, you know, how big's your 401k? Can it supplement it that long? All kinds of IRA taxes, all this stuff goes into why we came up with the income forecast, because it really shouldn't be a Social Security examination. It should be a, what am I going to spend a year situation? So our income forecast is the only tool I know about. Now, I don't go talk to financial advisors very often. Go figure. I have a show called Fire Your Financial Advisor, Brandy. So you can imagine I'm not on anybody's speed dial. But when you break it down and say our income forecast was built to show you what you spent last year, what you received, and then with a 5% return, what your money would look like in 25 years. And we throw in some inflation and some health issues, cost of living adjustments, all that stuff. And the idea is simply to say, does your accounts get bigger or smaller with a 5% return? And if they're getting bigger, you could spend more. And that may help drive, it may hasten or delay your Social Security situation. By looking at our income forecast, it could give you clarity and confidence that, like, look, my accounts are growing without Social Security right now. I haven't turned it on yet. Or look, I've turned on Social Security and my accounts are really growing. So I'm going to do more. So not only, it's not just a Social Security or no Social Security. It's like, well, I'm going to turn on Social Security and do an extra trip now. Or I'm going to do Social Security and do a family trip. Or I'm going to do Social Security and remodel my kitchen. Like, let's not make this a binary cold decision of just dollars. Let's put some life and retirement to it. And by doing that, let's bring it to life and say, what are you going to do with the extra money? Is it worth it? And if you're not going to do anything with the extra money, is it really worth it? That's kind of where I keep going back to. If you don't have plans for the risk that you're taking, then are you just going to try to clinch all your statements in the casket and be like, I'm the richest guy in the graveyard. Like that. That's not what we're trying to accomplish here. Let's see what memories we can build, what memories under management we can provide. And all of that starts with our roadmap. Our roadmap will break down the fees, the taxes, the market risk, the legal issues, and the income. We do it at no charge, no cost, no obligation. Our tax team helps out. Our attorneys help out. Our retirement planners quarterback the whole thing. Again, you just got to get some statements together, and we will make that magic happen, Randy.
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18: 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Annuity guarantees rely solely on the financial strength and claims-paying ability of the issuing insurance company. 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
27: The U.S. and Iran exchange another round of strikes over the weekend. I'm Jack Callahan, Fox News. Fox's Trey Yingst reports from Tel Aviv.
28: Tensions skyrocketed over the weekend after Iran targeted two U.S. warships in the Gulf of Oman. We know that the attack was repelled, according to U.S. Central Command, but they were going after a U.S. aircraft carrier and a guided missile destroyer. U.S. forces then struck three Iranian oil tankers, with CENTCOM Commander Admiral Brad Cooper saying, "Let the message to the IRGC be clear. If you shoot at two of our ships, we will impose an even higher economic cost, taking out three of yours. We will not hesitate to defend American forces and if necessary, destroy Iran's limited and exposed oil fleet." This does come as the region looks for ways around the contested waterway.
27: Iran is threatening a more painful response to any future strikes and claims to have hit a U.S. vessel trying to enter a restricted area in the Strait of Hormuz. U.S. military has not responded to that claim. President Trump's political operation making its first major midterm spending move, backing Republican Ken Paxton in a tight Texas Senate race.
29: President Trump indicated on Friday he was planning to allocate $400 to $500 million from his MAGA Inc. super PAC for Republicans in the midterms. Well, now he's pouring 10 $2 million from his massive war chest to boost Texas Attorney General Ken Paxton. The money will go toward digital and TV ads across the state. The move highlights the GOP urgency in the Texas Senate race. No Democrat has won a statewide office in Texas in more than three decades, but polls show Paxton is slightly lagging behind his Democratic opponent, James Tallarico. A University of Texas and Texas Politics Project poll shows Tallarico leading Paxton 42-39%.
27: Fox's Madeline Rivera, Tallarico's campaign accuses dark money groups of lying about him. 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
27: At least 25 people, most of them teenagers, are dead after a passenger bus crashed on the African island nation of Cape Verde. Bus crashed yesterday in a mountainous area of Fogo Island, leaving several other people injured, the country's president calling it a great catastrophe. They've not yet determined the cause of that crash. It took 82 years, but the remains of a missing World War II airman from California have been identified.
4: Army Air Force Sergeant Adolf P. Aguirre was 21 years old when his B-24 bomber was shot down over Italy on August 16, 1943. U.S. Army reopened his case in 2021 involving remains previously recovered in Italy. In May of 2022, the U.S. Army Human Resources Command at Fort Knox, Kentucky, asked his cousin Juan Aguirre for a DNA sample. The remains were exhumed from a cemetery in Naples and brought to a U.S. laboratory. Juan's son Julie and also provided an additional DNA sample. Aguirre's family received confirmation in May that Aguirre's remains had been positively identified. He'll be laid to rest beside his parents. Deborah Valentine, Fox News.
27: A partial ceiling collapse at Washington's Kennedy Center is renewing calls to shut down the venue for renovations. No one was hurt when a chunk of the grand foyer ceiling fell Friday night during stormy weather. A Kennedy spokesperson blaming decades of neglect and deferred maintenance. The Trump-aligned board is fighting in court to close the center for 2 years of renovations, that is, and add President Trump's name to the building's facade. New data suggests Gen Z is getting the short end of the stick, with more than a third of young drivers saying they've never learned how to drive stick shift. The data says only 22% of Gen Z drivers learned due to necessity, in comparison to 55% of baby boomers. In total, less than 2% of the cars sold in 2024 were manual transmission. I'm Jack Callahan, and this is Fox News.
5: In Anne Arundel County, moving eastbound 50 toward the Bay Bridge, you've got the heavy volume now beginning around St. Margaret's Road. Once across the span, looking good. No issues westbound on 50 at this time coming across Kent Island. Northbound along the BW Parkway, you've got a little bit of heavy volume right around Powder Mill Road. No problems at this time on the Beltway, both in Maryland and Virginia. Traveling southbound, Interstate 95. Got pretty solid delays now moving between Lorton and the Prince William Parkway. Now from GarageDoorRepair.com, here is the WMAL Weather Channel forecast.
6: There'll be a few clouds this morning, then a sunny afternoon with a high of 85. Tonight, partly cloudy with fog late and a low in the mid-60s. Then a sunny Labor Day on Monday tomorrow as the afternoon high eventually approaches 84. I'm meteorologist Jeff Maher from the Weather Channel on WMAL.
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2: Maybe the hardest step and the one that's ignored. And I was thinking about any year that my kids go to school in a new year, that there's some anxiety. Like, they don't express their anxiety, but you can just kind of tell. Maybe they're nervous. They're worried about who's going to be in their classes, and they're just kind of thinking about what's next and what will be familiar and unfamiliar. And I think about these life stages that we all go through, from home to school when we're young, and we go from having just unlimited freedom to when we go to school, well, now we get like late afternoon and evenings and weekends to just kind of do what we want and enjoy our lives the way that we want to. And then as we graduate from school to work and we have work lives and then our own kids to raise, maybe we get weekends. Some of you, if you're lucky, maybe you get some evenings to just be able to do what you want. And we get into this routine, and maybe I'm the only one, but it feels like I have a routine that is get up, get dressed, go out, come home, eat, go to bed, repeat. Right? And it's not a bad routine. I'm not complaining, even though that did sound terrible as I was saying it. It sounded mundane, but that is kind of how we live our lives. And so the reason why I bring that up is that last transition from work to retirement, when we have an unlimited amount of free time, when we don't have to get up and get dressed and go out and then come home and eat and repeat every day. And that's a good thing. I mean, many of the people that I meet with, and when they talk about retirement, they talk about it in a very positive way, something they're looking forward to. But you know, it can result in a lot of anxiety and nervousness. I'm not going to go so far as to say depression, but it could be hard to adjust with not having the structure and routine for retirement. And so that first step to the new frontier that is retirement is getting into retirement mindset. And I know some of you that are listening this afternoon, maybe you went right to the Excel spreadsheet or the pension projection or to your investment statement. That's not step number one. Step number one is figuring out how to emotionally retire successfully by defining what's important to you and thinking about it. If I think about writing an article, and sometimes I contribute articles to different sources, I can never just put it on my calendar. Oh, I'm going to write an article for Forbes, so I'm going to do that on Tuesday at 3:00. It can never happen that way. Because the best ideas that are greater than just performing some sort of action come at you when you're least expecting it. So retirement mindset is really just kind of those first thoughts in your mind about what retirement might look like. You know, and maybe you're not a dreamer like I am. Maybe it's just a conversation you have with your spouse at home. Hey, you know, what do you think we'll end up doing in retirement? And just starting that conversation, just starting to get those images in your mind, will set the table for more thoughts to come when you least expect it. Like, I don't know why, but for a long time, I had my best ideas when I was mowing the lawn. I just can't explain it. But I had my best ideas when I was mowing the lawn. I don't even know if I'd have a company now if I didn't mow my yard. I really don't. And so the idea with that first step, getting into a retirement mindset, is all about setting the table for your best ideas. That's it. And your best ideas are never expected to happen first. So I want you to get into the retirement mindset right now. Right now, because then you can get it to the final draft in time for retirement, and you can feel good about it, and you can be less anxious about it, and you can really feel confident in making that transition to step number two. So here we go. We're going to dive into the nitty-gritty. You have that mindset. What's next? Okay, now you maybe can get out the Excel spreadsheet. Maybe you can get a pension projection, but let's pause for a minute and just get a simple inventory of assets. And it's kind of simple, because when we do an inventory of assets, usually it's to do some sort of paper dump on our accountant every year. Or maybe it's just

0: sending off a bunch of PDFs when you're refinancing your house or buying a house. That's not what I'm talking about. I'm talking about that pre-planning step where we take an inventory of assets by actually knowing what the statements say. Like really looking at them beyond the balance. And understanding how much pension you're going to get, how your federal benefits are going to work. What are your retirement options for the TSP? Shoot, if you don't understand how the investments work, maybe having an understanding of how the investments work inside of the TSP and other accounts, and really taking an honest look at what you have. And you don't have to understand how the watch is made, but you should understand, generally speaking, where your assets are held, how they work, what the investments might mean or what the statements mean, and how your federal benefits work. And so that step is that pre-planning step of getting an inventory of assets. And a lot of times when I see clients go through this stage, especially when we go through it together, they'll have these feelings of, I wonder if I have enough. Or I wonder if this is the right way to invest for transitioning to retirement. Or I wonder if this account is a good one or a bad one. I feel confident in maybe some of the things that I have, but I don't quite understand maybe some of the other assets that I own. I wonder how I should handle my mortgage in retirement. I wonder if I should have one, or if I could afford my current mortgage, or the house that I live in. Maybe I should downsize, new size, live somewhere where it doesn't freeze in the winter. The idea is just to get an understanding, that first glimpse of what you have, so you know how you feel about where you stand. So when you have a mindset, you get into that emotional feeling of what you really want. First step. Second step is really then, what is the inventory of assets? What do you have? Right? Because at somewhere down the line, one of the steps has to include looking at the assets and what you want to achieve and tying those together. But we can't get to the end before we get to the beginning, which is really understanding what you have. And with that in mind, and I've seen it all, you know, I had several years ago, I had a woman come into my office and she said, Winter, I put everything together for you, but I just don't want to look at it. And I didn't know what to say. And she literally dropped this, and by drop, she poured out a bag of statements, unopened statements on my desk. Credit card statements and bank statements and TSP statements, every kind of statement that she had, she just didn't even want to look. Like she was so worried about doing the right thing, doing the wrong thing, being right or wrong, and not even really understanding her assets that she just dumped them on my desk. Next thing she did was she said, do you mind if I go out in the lobby while you open them? I mean, it was right. And she just had this anxiety, and that's rare. In my last 15 years, I've only had one person ever do that. But I think in some small way, at least in the back of our minds, we question what we have. I mean, I don't think we'd be human if we didn't do that. And so maybe you're at that point where you're just getting into that retirement mindset. Maybe you want to have that inventory of assets, that organization of assets taken care of for you or with someone to help, just to make sure that you feel secure and that the timing of retirement is right and that you can tie the retirement mindset and the inventory of assets together. So if that's you, give us a call. I'll give you a copy of my book, 7 Steps to Retirement Success. We can sit down, maybe work out a retirement income plan for you. Give us a call, 301-850-0683. That's 301-850-0683, or visit wintertroxel.com. So as we go through the first two steps, it leads us right into the third. We have the mindset. We have an inventory of assets. What is your essential quality of life? What is your essential quality of life? I've heard of needs, right? I've been in financial planning for over 15 years. I was trained on needs analysis. I still don't know what it means, but I know how to plug in the software. And I definitely understand what it means to want something greater than need, right? I do not ride my bicycle to work. I'm not opposed to people riding their bicycle to work, but I have a car. Right. I live close enough to the office where I could walk or bike here, but I have a car. So it's in some way, shape or form a want. And then my car is not the lowest possible car. It's not 20 years old, etc. I have a car that I like. So it's in some ways a want. But the trick for retirement, as you look at leaving your work life and then going into retirement with whatever your nest egg is, that that's a finite resource. So if it's $1 million or $500,000, whatever the number is for you, that's finite. It has to accomplish everything for the rest of your life. Like no more promotions, no more raises, no more, well, I can figure it out sometime other than now. It literally is, that's your number. And so then it's good to think about what's reasonable. Like, what is it that would make you feel content? When I have awareness, you know, I'm kind of an introvert, extrovert. I'm one of those that if I'm around a group twice, I'm extroverted, but the first time I'm introverted. And I feel like some of us are that way with their assets and how they look at their situation. They have this uneasiness, but man, if they just had a little bit more awareness of their situation, then they would be empowered to understand it. And so as you look for essential quality of life, don't cheat the formula. Don't cheat the formula, right? I had this couple come in. I said, you know, think of your essential quality of life. We'll talk about it next time when you come in. And the husband comes in. He's like, I did the assignment. And he pushes me a copy of the result. And I'm looking through the expenses that they had laid out. And I'm looking at there. And I, as I said, it looks good. You know, congratulations doing all this work. You know, I mean, most people don't even get this far. But do you mind if I ask a question? And I looked to the wife and I said, do you guys eat? Yeah. Okay. Yeah. I thought maybe you did. And do you guys just eat food that you buy at the grocery store? Do you occasionally go out to eat? You know, yeah, we love going out to eat. And I said, well, and I pushed the paper back to the husband. And I said, let's add those two items. And do you guys happen to do anything for fun? And see, what happened was he tried to cheat, and not purposefully. And I'm picking on him a little bit, and I can do that. We've known each other for a long time, but he was trying to cheat the formula by minimizing their expenses so that the formula would work, right? You have finite resources. So the natural thing is you want the formula to work in the end. So you cheat it by being a minimalist. Oh man, you know, I really don't need dessert when I go out. I mean, come on. And who needs cable? I mean, gosh, you can buy an antenna these days. It's HD quality. And like in some way, shape or form, become minimalist. That is not essential quality of life. That's needs. And I hope that I can finish my career so that every single one of the clients that I ever worked with for years and years and years never built their plan on needs. That they all were able to find what makes them who they are, their essential quality of life. And so I'll give you a couple of examples just from my own situation. I have to always have ESPN. Like I do. I don't watch ESPN all the time. I used to when I was in high school, I watched SportsCenter all the time, but with the internet, I don't need to. But I have to have access to as many college football games as humanly possible every fall. And the only way to do it is to own ESPN. Like there are many things that I would give up, but I have to have ESPN. It is essential to my quality of life. The other thing I need is I have to be able to pick up the newspaper at the end of the driveway every morning. Like, I don't know how long that will be offered to the world because it seems like no one else wants that, but that is essential to me. So like those two things are never going to be cut out of the budget and they're definitely not needs. And so the idea is just to figure out, well, what is essential to you? What makes you you? And how is that going to work with your retirement assets? How is it going to work with your retirement mindset? And the idea is to find this contentment between needs and wants, right? That you're not giving up something, you're not overcompromising, you're not foregoing what's important to you, but you're also just not throwing caution to the wind and just doing things irresponsibly and putting yourself at risk or danger. 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
0: Welcome back. Thanks again for joining me here in About Federal Benefits, WMAL. So we are walking through the 7 steps to retirement success. So far, we've made it through retirement mindset 1, number 2, inventory of assets, and number 3, not being a minimalist, but knowing your essential quality of life. So we are ready for step number 4. Learn how to maximize your defined benefit. So this should be of interest to all federal employees and anyone with a Social Security benefit. And I got to be honest, I hate one question. I actually hate a few questions, but there's one I particularly hate. I hate it when people ask me when they should start Social Security. Like, I just do. And the reason why I do is because they normally do it in the first meeting as we're getting to know each other, and they're really testing me to see if I know the right answer. Right? And so they'll come in, and the husband or the wife will be like, so when should I start Social Security? Ha, ha, ha, ha. They don't do the ha, ha, ha, ha. I just read that out of their body language. They're like, I wonder if he knows the right answer. And so I'm sitting there and I'm like, well, I don't want to deflect because then they're going to think that I'm hiding something from them. But I don't want to have the wrong answer, which there's no way on earth that I could meet with someone for 10 minutes and then tell them when to start their Social Security. So here I am. I look bad under all scenarios. So I hate the question. And then I hate it even more because the answers are different for everyone. And for those of you who listen to many financial shows on Saturdays, you've heard all of the rules of thumb. You should always start Social Security early. You should never have a mortgage. You should always have a mortgage. Well, I can tell you what I subscribe to. No rules of thumb. None. Like, how would I know if 90% of people should do one thing, whether you fall into the 10% or not? I mean, that's what I'm worried about. And so instead, as we talk about maximizing your pension, your federal pension, knowing how to take your survivor benefit, even knowing when to retire, you know, the date to retire can impact how much pension you get, or knowing how to apply your sick leave, or how all of those things work for your federal pension. And then when we get to Social Security and your spouse having Social Security, you having it, who starts when and what does that mean relative to your retirement plan? And it's really important to feel like you're getting a good deal. When I think of defined benefits, I think of just making sure that it's the right choice for your situation, that you're not wasting a benefit or an opportunity. I mean, that's the feeling that you should be going for. And as it relates to Social Security has a survivor benefit, same with the pension. And so what does it mean for the second spouse? What does it mean after first death? What does it mean to the wife that outlives the husband or the spouse that outlives the federal employee to make a pension election or to choose to take Social Security early or late? So it's really important. It's a really important step to understand how to not only maximize your defined benefits, but to know how to use them. It's fascinating because I've worked with people where I've encouraged them to start Social Security early because it was essential that they had that Social Security right at retirement. Matter of fact, they wouldn't have been able to retire. And it meant so much to them to be able to retire, quote unquote, early, that taking Social Security was right for them. And at the same time, I've met other people that shouldn't take Social Security early. Maybe it's because they need to get a higher Social Security to protect a spouse that's dependent on them. Maybe they have enough assets where the lost opportunity costs work out better to take from like TSP or 401k or investments before Social Security. But remember, the idea is to get the best possible deal for your situation, right? It's like going to the mall. 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Coming up next, step number 5. What are you going to use your money for? We'll discuss on the other side of the break. Stay tuned.
6: In Virginia, southbound Interstate 95, pretty good backup. Still going between Lorton down to the Prince William Parkway. Then you're dealing with delays again between Dale City down toward Dumfries Road. Northbound as you move between Spotsylvania County all the way up to the 14th Street Bridge. At this time, traffic doing well. No reports of any problems at this time on the Beltway. Still got the construction eastbound Interstate 66 at the Roosevelt Bridge. You've got the roadway reduced to one lane. No problems at this time on the Maryland Beltway. Now from GarageDoorRepair.com. Here is the WMAL Weather Channel forecast.
7: There'll be a few clouds this morning, then a sunny afternoon with a high of 85. Tonight, partly cloudy with fog late and a low in the mid-60s. Then a sunny Labor Day on Monday tomorrow as the afternoon high eventually approaches 84. I'm meteorologist Jeff Marr from the Weather Channel on WMAL.
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0: Welcome back. Thank you for joining me. I am Winter Troxell. You're listening to About Federal Benefits. We have been going through the 7 steps to retirement success. If you're just joining us, we've covered retirement mindset, having an inventory of your assets, knowing your essential quality of life, and of course, maximizing your federal pension and Social Security. So we're ready for step number 5. Step number 5 is to know what you're going to use your money for. Huh, that seems simple. I was meeting with someone several months ago, and they just said something that just stuck with me. They said, Winter, and we had done the planning. We had worked through the 7 steps. We had built a retirement income plan. The whole time she was telling me, wow, I have never had an advisor that knew exactly how to build retirement. She's complimentary many times over. And after we had implemented, she called me like she wanted to cancel. And I was surprised. We had done all this work and it just surprised me. And, you know, it doesn't surprise me. Some people, if they do that, it doesn't surprise me. But in this case, it really did. And she said, I have a few questions. When we met, I thought you were just going to like reallocate my money based on my risk tolerance. I just thought that, you know, I didn't like my old advisor. He didn't really know how to help me. And I was worried that I was taking too much risk. I just thought that you were going to just reposition my assets. And I didn't really realize that I was going to make significant adjustments. And I said, I get it. I said, I think in some ways the industry has let us down, that they just have us so focused on accumulation, you know, how to accumulate, the best products to accumulate. Everything is about how to save and how to grow it. I mean, even with TSP, I feel like the emphasis is on just growth and accumulation and saving and getting a match and doing catch up. And everything is so accumulation centric that our mind can fool us into thinking that that's all of finance, that it is just about accumulation. Like personal finance is just how much you spend and how much you save and how much it grows. And that's it. And so then we went into this conversation about how my life works. Right. And I don't think that I'm any different than anybody. I get an income and I build my life around that income. Some people do that with a budget. So other people just do it off of feel. I do mine off of feel. I just kind of know what's right, what we can afford. And then I have money on the sidelines if I ever have emergencies. And then I have money that's just growing just in case I need it for redundancy or for something different. And as we were having that conversation, it hit me for the first time. Even though I do this for a living, even though I help people transition to retirement and build distribution plans all the time, in my own situation, since I'm not there yet, I haven't done it. I have no idea how I'm going to use my 401k in retirement. I have no idea. I don't think that there's an exercise, a meditation, a yoga group that I could join that would enlighten me to know how in the world I'm going to spend my money 25 years from now. I just don't think it's possible. And so I think that we have to let ourselves off the hook for that. We really do. Because when we get to retirement, it's then that we will know what we want and what the money is going to be used for. And if you're like most people, it'll be used for quality of life, and it'll be used for vacations or spending time with the grandkids or spending more time with your hobbies or whatever it is that's important to you. Maybe doing a few projects at the house you didn't have time for while you were working. Everybody has their own list. Everybody's going to use their money in a different way, but matching up your assets to use is so important, right? I would never invest money that was going to go for maybe a child's wedding 2 years from now in the same way that money I'm going to set aside for long-term care 20 years from now. It would never be invested the same way. And neither one of those funds would be invested the same way as the money I'm going to live off of every day in income. It would be different. And maybe I would set aside my vacation money in a different way. And so it's really important to match, and this is step number five, is to match how you plan on using money with its purpose. And then we can graduate from what we've always been told in accumulation, asset allocation, to maybe something even more grand, a retirement allocation, where you can take your assets, you can look at your TSP in a completely different way. Like, man, I wonder how I'm going to spend the TSP. And guess what? You may not spend all of the TSP the same way. And it's really understanding how to build that true retirement allocation that allows you to accomplish what you want. And so many times when I meet people that are just trying to make it through that emotional transition to distribution, they'll say things like, man, I'm just a little bit uncertain of what I should spend or what I shouldn't. Or if I should go on vacation every year, every other year, two vacations or one, or whether I can buy the camper to travel the US or not. There's this like uncertainty or this vulnerability of not really knowing how to use money effectively. And it changes how you spend. Like, I could have two people side by side with the exact same expenses for quality of life and the exact same amount of assets. And I could have one spend a lot more than the other just from knowing that their assets are set up and they're balanced and secure and responsibly allocated. And so to me, step number five is understanding how to use for that very first time. We progressed our way through mindset and through understanding assets and knowing how to do the pension and Social Security. But now that we know how, what we want and what we have, now we have to figure out how to use it. Maybe you're in that situation. Maybe you're on the doorstep to retirement. Give me a call. I'll give out a complimentary copy of my book, 7 Steps to Retirement Success, 301-850-0683. Again, get your very own complimentary copy, 7 Steps to Retirement Success, 301-850-0683. 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That moves us right into step number six, which is to create a distribution plan. It is to create a distribution plan. You know, it's fascinating. I went to Dave and Buster's many years ago. And for some of you that have been listening to the radio show for several years, you've probably heard this story because I just think it matches up so well to what it means to have a distribution plan. So my kids were young and I walk into the kitchen on a Sunday morning. I just say, hey guys, we're going to go to Dave and Buster's this afternoon, right? To cheers, right? Wild applause for my two sons as they were super excited to go. And we load up in the minivan and we head off to White Flint Mall and we get into the parking lot and it's been torn down, like literally torn down, demolished. Okay. Well, if you have young kids or if you have grandkids, then you know, you just don't go home. Because now I've had all this buildup of expectation. So we found ourselves out at Air Arundel Mill. I'm never sure how to pronounce it. Mall. And they have a Dave and Buster's there. And so we get there and I walk into this place and it is so busy that the temperature went up like 15 degrees from the hallway. And it was crazy. And so we go into this place and they have hundreds of games all over the place. And we're just kind of, we had never been there before and we're just kind of feeling our way around. And Camden, my youngest, plays this game, like it's kind of, it reminded me of the Price is Right, Showcase Showdown wheel. he pulls this lever and the wheel turns and it landed on 1,000 tickets. And I didn't even know the games gave out tickets, but they do. And 1,000 is a lot of tickets. It is a ton of tickets. Sirens go off and they come out at a pretty good speed, but it takes a good 5 minutes for 1,000 tickets to come out. And attendants came over with like these popcorn boxes to put the tickets in. Camden was like flying. I mean, I literally looked at his feet. He was about 6 inches off the ground the entire time. And you know what? He never left that spot. He never left that spot. Sometimes we had to move him over physically so that someone else could go and then we put him back in line. He never hit 1,000 again, but he got some tickets and he built up tickets, but he just wasn't going to leave there. And then my oldest, Braxton, he happened to find like 3 or 4 games that gave consistent tickets. And I asked Corey, I was like, you notice that he's not leaving those games. He's just staying there and he's just getting the consistent tickets. But like, do we even know what these tickets are for? Like, as far as we knew, you like threw them out on the way home or they were like souvenirs or something, but you know, they were just excited. And all we knew that more tickets was better than having less tickets. And so he's playing these games. And what was so fascinating to me was that they had like hundreds of games, but my kids were playing 5 of them because of getting tickets that no one knew what they were for. You know, and so at some point my wife and I said, okay, it's time to go. It's time to go home. And so we found one of the attendants who said, well, what do you do with the tickets? They said, well, you go in the back and in the back, they'll count them for you. Okay. So we went to the back and they counted them. And then you end up in this store. And it turns out if you have 5 tickets, you get a lollipop. You have 1,000,000 tickets, you get an Xbox. And my oldest goes, I'm keeping my tickets. As soon as we got home, he went on eBay, found a self-published book about how to beat Dave and Buster's, and was developing a strategy for his return trip on how he was going to get prizes for less than their real value. Right? And then my youngest son got like 100 lollipops. Right? My kids are different. But as I'm driving home, I'm thinking about distribution plan. That's all I can think about. Is that my kids didn't know what saving the tickets was for, just like I don't know what my 401k is for. I know that it's better to save more than less, to get more, to have more, to get a higher rate of return than less. If the next statement is high, it's good. If it's lower, bad. I get that part of it, but the real trick is to know what to do with it. Like, what's the strategy? My oldest son went right to that. Right? And he's older, in all fairness. He went right to strategy, but we didn't know until we got there how it could be used, right? We just didn't know. And I think that the financial service industry is disinterested in showing us how to use it. Like, am I really going to walk in? I mean, just between us this afternoon, am I really going to walk to any brokerage house, any bank? I mean, you can name it. I don't have to name all of them. Any financial company and say, hey, you know what? Could you show me how to spend all my money? Are they going to do that? Think about it for a minute. How do financial institutions make money? They make it by accumulating. For all of the years that you are accumulating, you are working in sync with what the industry wants you to do. You are satisfying what TSP wants. You are satisfying what the bank wants. Every company, you are satisfying their interests because as you're accumulating, their assets under management accumulate. So maybe it's not a surprise that several years ago, the University of Wisconsin, a study done at the University of Wisconsin-Madison found that less than 3% of financial advice is on how to spend it. Less than 3% of advice. Go online, go to advisors, call OPM. It doesn't matter who you talk to. They can answer your questions indefinitely as it relates to accumulation. But it is dead silence once you start talking about distribution. I was working with a relatively new client and they were emotionally getting through this idea of leaving their current advisor. And I was just observing their whole conversation. I wasn't even participating in it. And they said, yeah, you know, we thought that we should try them first. And so we heard some of your ideas, some of your concepts. And so we asked the advisor, hey, what's the Social Security strategy that we should have? And the advisor responded, well, you guys will be okay. You guys are in good shape. I think he may even gave them a report that said that they were in good shape. And so they liked hearing that, but they didn't feel like it had any substance to it. And they didn't feel like it really helped them with Social Security strategy. It wasn't distribution. So they called them again and they said, well, you know, how do you think we should withdraw our money out of our accounts? And he just said, oh yeah, we don't need to do anything. You're in good shape. We can keep everything the same. And it just didn't feel right. Like, have you ever been in a situation? It just doesn't feel right. It doesn't mean that anything's bad has happened yet, but it just doesn't feel right. Like, I don't walk down that dark alley. I don't go there. And it's not because something's going to happen to me. It just doesn't feel like it's the right thing to do. You know, I think as we face this idea of transitioning from accumulation to distribution and really creating a distribution plan, our step six, it's so important to have those strategies down and really know how to use the money effectively. See, having a distribution plan isn't about having a financial report. It's not having five statements of where your investments are held. It's having a pathway there, knowing the way, right? What are the directions? If I've never been somewhere before, I put it in my navigation system. Show me the way. That's a distribution plan. So if you're ready for your very own distribution plan as part of your transition to a successful retirement, it is one of the seven steps. Give me a call, 301-850-0683. You can request this afternoon your very own copy of Seven Steps to Retirement Success at wintertroxel.com, or just request a copy by calling us, 301-850-0683. On the other side of the break, you won't want to miss it. We're going to discuss the last and seventh step to retirement success.
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0: Welcome back. I am Winter Trucks. You're listening to About Federal Benefits. We have made it to the seventh step. And you know what? At the end of the day, I know exactly what I want for retirement. No roller coasters. Now, I can tell you I don't like roller coasters. I just don't. So I'm biased. I'm bringing bias to the table. And I think it's because my first roller coaster was so traumatic. Right. I was just past the yoga bear height. You had to be like a certain height and I passed it by like literally a millimeter. I even tried to bend down, but my dad made me get my legs straight and it scared me. The beast scared the crap out of me. And so I've always been biased against roller coasters, but you know what? It's funny because when 2008 happened, it impacted real people. Like maybe it didn't impact you. Right. I mean, maybe your account went down, but you were probably working. And so it didn't really impact you. Right. You kept saving into the TSP. You kept saving into your investments. Your accounts went down, but they eventually went back up. It didn't really impact your day to day because until retirement, you don't live off of that money. Right. It's just your emotional dealing with the statements going up and down. But you know what impacted real people? Like there are some phone calls that I will never forget. I just won't forget them. People who felt hopeless. Like, what do you do when you're living off of money and you lose 30 or 40% of it? What do you do? What do you do when you call your broker and at every annual review, they say, yep, you're doing good. Everything looks good. Yep. Keep everything the same until it doesn't work anymore. Like, what do you tell that person? You know, I hate being in situations where I feel helpless and I know I'm not alone and I hate feeling helpless. And sometimes that can happen if we allow ourselves to not take action, to be complacent with what we have. And I think that seventh step is to learn how to package it all together. Like, how do we withdraw money successfully from our assets for the things that we want to achieve? Like, it's not just about having a plan and putting it on the shelf. It's about bringing the plan to life. The plan doesn't mean anything unless we can use our money for what we want to accomplish and not be on the roller coaster. That's the only way it works. The reason why we would have a plan in the first place is so that we don't ever have to feel helpless or hopeless. That's it. That's the reason. It's not to get 0.5% more return. It's not to do all the things that the internet would tell us is important. It's to never be on the wrong end of that phone call. Of figuring out how do I pick up the pieces from retirement that I thought was okay. How do you do it? And so the seventh step is knowing how to put that distribution plan into action, having a withdrawal strategy, knowing how to deal with life as it comes your way. And it's funny because you can put it all together. And one of my favorite movies is National Lampoon's Christmas Vacation, right? So Clark Griswold puts all the lights in the house and it is going to be this big deal. The whole family comes down the street and the first time the lights don't work, right? We can put together the best plan. It has to work. It has to work. The seventh step is to have a withdrawal strategy, have an income strategy. We have to bring your distribution plan to life. All the six steps change your life in the seventh step, putting your money to use. And the idea is in the end that you have this level of satisfaction. Right, that you've gone through this progression and instead of feeling anxious or insecure or uneasy, uncertain, vulnerable to what's going on in the market, that you find this contentment and awareness that you're secure. 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
1: The conflict with Iran continues. I'm Ted Lindner, Fox News. Tensions remain high in the Middle East as the U.S. and Iran continue to trade attacks. Fox's Trey Yinks with the latest.
2: Iran targeted two U.S. warships with missiles in the Gulf of Oman. U.S. forces responded, striking three Iranian oil tankers, with CENTCOM Commander Admiral Brad Cooper saying in a statement, quote, "Let the message to the IRGC be clear. If you shoot at two of our ships, we will impose an even higher economic cost, taking out three of yours. We will not hesitate to defend American forces and, if necessary, destroy Iran's limited and exposed oil fleet." This does come as the region looks for ways around the contested waterway. The Iranians are once again threatening to escalate following those U.S. strikes on Saturday.
1: Iran claims to have hit a U.S. ship trying to enter a restricted area in the Strait of Hormuz. The U.S. military has not responded to those claims. U.S. envoys Steve Witkoff and Jared Kushner in Kyiv today for their first official visit to Ukraine. This is part of a renewed push to end the war with Russia. The trip follows more than 3 hours of talks with Russian President Vladimir Putin in Moscow Saturday that ended without any major breakthrough. Ukrainian President Volodymyr Zelensky says that his government is ready for a constructive discussion, calling for peace and security guarantees. The diplomacy comes even as Russia and Ukraine continue to trade deadly drone attacks. The conflict between the two countries have been going on since February of 2022. And a massive LAPD crackdown on an illegal street takeover in L.A. early Saturday led to 69 arrests. More than 150 officers moving in on a crowd of more than 700 people in the Harbor Gateway neighborhood. Operation Street Sweeper also resulted in 570 citations and 200 vehicles being impounded. Seven guns were recovered. 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
1: Lindsay Clancy returned to a state-run psychiatric facility in Massachusetts Friday after her murder trial ended in mistrial. Jurors weren't able to reach a unanimous verdict after 7 days of deliberations. Clancy remains charged with three counts of first-degree murder and the deaths of her three children. A new hearing is set for September 29th as the district attorney weighs whether to retry Clancy or pursue a plea deal or drop the case. Progressives are looking for another win this week, this time against a moderate Democrat in the state of New Hampshire. Fox's Madeline Rivera has more.
4: Congressman Chris Pappas has been steadily seen as the front runner in New Hampshire's Democratic Senate primary, but a University of New Hampshire poll shows his Democratic Socialist opponent, Karishma Mansour, has eaten into Pappas' lead, fueled by strong support from socialist and younger voters. Pappas talked about the need to create a big tent as Republicans accuse him of not taking a tough stance against socialism. They're criticizing him for refusing to vote for a GOP-backed House resolution last week condemning socialism. Pappas, along with other moderate Dems, though, rejected the measure because it had language calling for the passage of the Save America Act as well.
1: Meanwhile, eight candidates are looking to claim the Republican nomination for the Senate seat, including former Senators John Sununu and Scott Brown. Flames burst from a plane's engine shortly after takeoff in New Zealand, forcing the flight to divert as people on the ground watched the dramatic scene unfold.
5: Oh my God, the engine is on fire.
6: I know.
5: The engine's on fire.
6: I know.
5: Holy what is it going to do?
6: I don't know.
1: That sound courtesy of Emily Rutherford via Storyful. The plane operated by Qantas Airlines was headed to Sydney when it was diverted less than an hour after taking off. The airline says they believe it was due to some sort of an engine issue. Thankfully, the flight landed safely with no injuries reported. I'm Ted Lindner, and this is Fox News.
0: Prince George's County, some heavy traffic southbound Interstate 95. As you make your way down toward the Beltway, along the inner loop before Baltimore Avenue, have an incident there, an accident blocking the left acceleration lanes. Traffic does get by. Northbound BW Parkway, you've got heavy traffic now from inside the Beltway up to Powder Mill Road. Eastbound 50 in Anne Arundel County, as you approach the Bay Bridge, solid backup now from St. Margaret's Road to the span. Once across the span, going eastbound, looking pretty good. DC 295 southbound from Benning Road to East Capitol, heavy traffic. Now from GarageDoorRepair.com, here is the WMAL Weather Channel forecast.
6: With sunshine today, the light breeze out of the north. The high will get close to 85. Partly cloudy tonight. Some patchy fog may form overnight with a low in the mid-60s. More dry weather for Labor Day. Expect sunshine tomorrow and a high near 84. I'm meteorologist Jeff Maher from the Weather Channel on WMAL.
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10: 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Make sure everybody knows about that and how to find me on a weekly basis. As you know, we have somewhat controversial topics that we do go over periodically, but this one's kind of a fun one because it's non-invasive, doesn't hurt you, and we've been talking about it now for the last few weeks, but it all leads into a program in-house at the Rozell Center for Healing in Fairfax this coming Wednesday evening, the 9th of the month already at 6 p.m. at the Rozell Center, Fairfax, Virginia, real close to Nation Capital Beltway. Actually, we're probably about 3/4 mile outside of it, and you can just jump on, get here, and it's still light, and we're going to have a great night. But you know what's the important piece is we got somebody who's far smarter in the subject than I am. And we're going to kind of tag team, but she's going to be your primary presenter. I'm just going to kind of, you know, do the anecdotal kind of fill-ins with frequency medicines and things of that nature, but we'll talk about it. But what we're going to talk about is thermographic imaging and what's in its impact and why you should think about it. And considering this is Breast Health Month coming up very quickly, none other than the principal of Thermography Centers of Fairfax and Virginia, Dareth Painter.

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2: You're projecting a wavelength in and it bounces back out. In thermographic imaging, you know, we're looking, taking pictures, if you will, of something that is already expressing itself, and we're talking about heat imaging that has multiple pieces. Walk us through what medical thermography really is and the impact it is, and we'll kind of go into the last couple, 3-4 minutes, and we'll talk about the efficacy, the impact it has when it comes to its conjoining it with ultrasound and MRI, which in my opinion is much more specific and diagnostic than virtually anything in the traditional allopathic medical field. So why don't you take us from kind of that platform right now?
3: Sure. So medical thermography basically is looking at the body from a infrared heat aspect. A lot of people will sit there and say, well, it's just looking at heat patterns. I have a tendency to say, yes, we are looking at heat patterns, but we're also looking at constrictive blood flow patterns as well. So lack of heat or absolute heat. So what happens when we get involved in the medical evaluation process is we're kind of filling the gaps to a lot of the other types of diagnostic testing. Whereas, for example, obviously with October coming up, we're going to be focusing on breast health awareness, but mammograms versus thermography. Mammograms are looking for an anatomical something in the breast tissue, whereas we're looking at something metabolical, something that is a pattern of that is distinctive of a pathological process. So we kind of look at different things from the standpoint of disease process. And we do it in a way that it's non-invasive, it's not painful. There's no in the aspect of breast thermography, there's no compression of tissue. And it's quick. You come in, you get it done at, typically 15 minutes tops, and you usually have a result within about 24 to 48 hours to see if there's anything from a metabolic and blood flow standpoint that is a red flag for an individual, so that if they're reluctant to do other diagnostic testings that involve radiation or involve a dye of some kind or involved needles, which some of us, yes, are needle phobic, we're not stopping the process of discovery. We can take a quick scan. We can take a look and see if there is reason to do further clinical correlation. I like to use the other diagnostic testings in conjunction with everything else to look at a very hearty approach to someone's health, well-being, and approach to resolving a problem.
2: So let me ask you a question, and many of our patients have asked you this and so forth. Why would you default, or patient, the global you, why would someone default to doing a thermogram for any kind of suspicious problem, whether it's because it's taking pictures, if you will, of heat, of inflammatory reactions, yeah, muscle contractions, which show up as heat and irritation, inflammation, opposed to doing something that was invasive. Again, if you do mammographic examination, you've got soft breast tissue being crushed by 45 pounds, irradiated. And if there's a ductal in situ, ductal carcinoma in situ, you run the risk of cracking the covering, if you will. Now you've got some seeding that takes place.
3: Yes.
2: And I'm probably answering some of it, but
3: yeah, you just did. The easy answer is a lot of us are just chicken. We don't want to go through those processes if we don't have to. Some of my patients, unfortunately, over the 18 plus years

0: that I have come across come to me at the latter stages because they've gone into avoidance patterns and as a result are in the latter stages of the pathological process, but they're in denial. And I get it. I understand that completely. They're trying to solve the problem themselves. They're trying to do what they know to do. They don't know what they don't know. So that's part and parcel why they're looking for something that isn't painful, invasive, unknown. You know, I see it every day when patients come to me and, you know, I have a particular person right now who's going through some very serious medical issues. It's going to involve a very complex surgical pattern. And they probably could have gotten to it quicker, but the avoidance of, you know, the scary unknown and the painful or uncomfortable diagnostic processes keep them from actually moving forward.
1: Let me ask you this question, because if you get into the literature, not just in this country, but you go overseas, you get into the British Medical Journal, you get into the European Medical Confluence, and you begin to see a story that differs dramatically from this country to European countries. And you see that they have a tendency to go to thermographic imaging before any other diagnostics.
0: Yes, they do.
1: Why do you, in your opinion, and what you know about, obviously you work with some of the best medical physicians out there when it comes to this, why?
0: Well, you've got two different standards of care, number one. In a lot of the world, you're going to be looking at preventative medicine. You're going to be looking at wellness care as the first go-to. I mean, you look at Germany, for example. They're more apt to give you workman's benefits to go to a medical spa to prevent disease rather than treat disease once you get them. You know, you were just talking about the European platform. Just recently, I read that Switzerland has now banned mammograms in their country because of the cumulative radiation and the fact that the statistics are now showing over a 10-year, 20-year period that women who went in every year to get their mammograms, you know, they did it diligently because they were told that was the standard. You would think after being so attentive to that the breast cancer rates would go down, but in actuality, they've gone up. And part of the reason for that, based on the studies, is because the cumulative radiation that has been exposed to them through the mammogram has actually made them more susceptible to breast cancer. So the attitude is different from the European or other parts of the world in their approach to medicine, whereas we have a very strict standard of care that doctors are reluctant to deviate from because they will be challenged by their governing board.
1: Yeah, unfortunately.
0: And yes, I said that out loud.
1: Yeah, you did. And I've done that repetitively myself because the literature bears that. But, you know, at the end of the day, when you have the ability to diagnose preventatively, and what we know with thermographic imaging, medical thermography, and everything from vascular beds of the neck, the carotid arteries, down to the feet, looking at Raynaud's patterns, even abdominal inflammatory reactions, and so being able to see spinal curvature because of muscle contraction. When you do a thermographic imaging and you see something and you suspect there's a problem, now what's the next step? What is the most effective? Now we're not talking about standard of care, but put that aside, but based on what the world literature shows, what is the next best step if somebody had the ability to say, I want this, that would be coupled with thermography?
0: When you're talking about breast health, typically it's ultrasound is the next best. after that, it's kind of a toss-up between mammograms and MRIs because of what they're showing. In other aspects, it could be, you know, if you're looking at a knee or if you're looking at the spine, it could be an MRI, a CT, or an X-ray. It just depends on the condition. So there are no absolutes. My issue is that dependent on the physician and the specifics of that patient, you should be able to choose which is the best next steps for that individual patient instead of one size fits all. As I often will tell people, and you and I differ just slightly on this, I'm not opposed to mammograms. I'm just opposed to them being used in the screening process, meaning in the beginning stages. I think every diagnostic testing has its place. Some things are better for certain conditions than others. For example, when someone tells me, oh, I want to avoid doing a colonoscopy, can I do a thermography instead? I'm like, absolutely not. We're not the best for that. And I'll make recommendations for other type of diagnostics or blood work that will give them comparable information to, again, allow them and their physician or their practitioner to follow that thread until they come to some kind of deduction or resolution of the condition.
1: You know, there's some interesting articles, and over the last few weeks I've been doing kind of a deep dive for a lot of reasons, but with MRI, which is non-invasive, is non-radiation, it's known that we use it for detection of structural damage in the body because it can clearly and specifically see the anatomy. But when you go into a lot of the literature, there was one thermography advantage, thermography and ultrasound and MRI, in the literature went on to show that using all three together provides a far more comprehensive picture.
0: Sure.
1: Functional changes in the structure in high detail, high resolution than any other form of imaging, including mammography.
0: Sure. And that often, yes, we are a complement to many of the comprehensive views of a condition. So that's why I tell people, yes, don't ever do anything based on just one diagnostic. I would use multiple and have that conversation with your provider about that, because there is so much out there, and with technology running as fast as it is, you have so many more options to either confirm, you know, what you're seeing with one diagnostic versus another. So yeah, make yourself available, but do your due diligence and look at the benefits and deficits of each one of those diagnostic processes.
1: So, you know, there's an interesting, again, I've been getting up to speed on a lot of this, and you're coming across things like 2D mammograms and 3D mammograms, and then they're finger pointing, you know, to other forms of diagnostic imaging and so forth. Are you familiar with, you know, this new approach for whatever reason? You know, breast thermography is, they're saying it's 15 minutes, but I know you take a longer period of time, and it has to do with making sure that the room is completely normal. That takes away some of the other push away on the medical
0: veracity.
1: But what does all that mean? Why are they suddenly now coming up with, well, we're doing this instead of the 2D? Our audience, what's the difference?
0: Well, first of all, customer, you know, demand is actually saying we want other options other than just, well, I'm going to go back to the breast thermography again. Women are tired of sitting there going in and being forced to endure all sorts of, you know, medieval torture to see whether or not there's a lump in their breast. So they're demanding what is out there that we can do that isn't going to put me at risk, that isn't going to be painful, that, you know, all of the above, right? So you are with the onset of AI and other technologies, you're seeing the combination of current or established diagnostics, you're also looking at detailed research of, you know, women's tissues. Like, for example, in the last year or so, I have read more articles about how mammograms are not the best for women who have dense breasts. Now, probably about 60 to 70% of women have dense breasts. And when they go in for their mammogram, after the mammogram's completed, their report comes back and typically it'll say there's a disclaimer. This result is inconclusive due to the fact that the patient has dense breasts. So it's now your fault that you have dense breasts. So there's an out there because there's a false negative that is then sitting there because this test is not suited for women with dense breasts. So now you've got to say, okay, well, what else is there? The nice thing about thermography is the FDA has approved it as an adjunct to the current, you know, gold standard, which is mammograms, so that it allows you to do that with confidence and say, okay, this test, because I have dense breasts, may not be the best, so therefore I can add the thermography or I can add the ultrasound. Now there's a, you'd want to talk about new technology. There's an ultrasound machine that involves water. And very expensive piece of machinery. You and I have talked about it several times over. And in this country, there are currently only 4 units in this country, and it's called the QT machine. And we're working with someone who wants to coordinate both the QT and the thermography because of the fact that it's non-invasive, it's painless, it's effective, it's specific. But you've, like I said, you've only got 4 in this country, 2 in California, 1 in Arizona, and 1 in Philly. So it limits, you know, women's availability to it. And hopefully in, you know, 2, 3, 4, 5 years, it will be more accessible. And thermography, you know, has kind of jumped from in leaps and bounds since when I first started. And it's all because of customer demand.
1: You know, when you're looking at stuff, you want to know how accurate certain things are and so forth. And so you get into deep dive and even looking at the literature of the American Cancer Society and also even Susan Coleman, which is what they raise their money for and so forth.
0: Yeah, pink ribbons.
1: They're saying that 1 in 10 mammogram screenings are abnormal relative to false abnormalities. So, and they're saying that roughly 50 to 60% of women on 10 annual mammograms will have at least 1 false positive. And then you look at, but how about the false negatives? Then they go to 1 in 8.
0: Yeah.
1: And it's like you combine those numbers, that's huge. That
0: of
1: all itself
0: would tell me,
1: why the hell would I want to have a mammogram?
0: And if you talk to some of the women who have gone through that process, I mean, obviously, I hear women come into my office all the time. The minute they say, oh, we've got a problem, they run them through the gambit. I mean, they run them fast. We've got to get you in next week. We've got to get a needle biopsy. We've got to get, and they are so terrified. You know, I have one who is an ardent, I am not going to be forced to do anything I don't want to do patient. And she said, from the minute they told me I have an abnormal scan, I was already scheduled. I didn't even remember agreeing to it. I was already scheduled for a biopsy at the end of that week. And I said, you get to slow it down. You get to say, I want to look at everything and I want to have this conversation with my physician first. But yeah, it's that's where, you know, you and I both tell patients, you have to be your own advocate. You have to educate yourself. You don't have to be an expert, but you have to educate yourself on the efficacy of the things that you're doing. The specificity of the camera that we use in this office is very high. It's, you know, My data may be off just slightly, but it used to be that the Metatherm camera was the only medical thermography camera that was approved by the FDA for human and animal use. Now, since COVID, that may have changed by one or two companies, but I haven't heard of, you know, most companies are built for specificity for buildings, for building engineering.
1: That's what started in the late 40s and came about that. Darren, listen, we're coming up to the end of the program. We got about a minute left. I want to remind everybody this coming Wednesday evening, the 9th at 6 p.m. at the Roussel Center for Healing, you're going to be the lead in presenting this whole topic on thermographic imaging and so forth. So if you want to know more about it, whether it's for breast tissue or vascular impairment or other kind of damage that may be brewing in your body, this is an opportunity. You're going to be able to see it. You'll see what takes place, how it happens. You can ask your questions. Dareth will be doing it. I'll be throwing my two cents in on different frequency types of platforms and so forth. I might touch on the Dopplers a little bit. But having said that, join us. All you got to do is go to drtomroussel.com. Dareth, thank you so very, very much for saying yes to be on the program. Sometimes it's like pulling tooth to get you here.
0: Yes, it is.
1: But remember, the reason that we always do the program for our listeners, for our patients, and for those who want to know more is simply this. I love them all. You have a great day. Take care. We'll see you all soon. Bye-bye.
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5: Anne Arundel County, eastbound 50, heavy traffic beginning around Ritchie Highway, Maryland Route 2, as you make your approach toward the span. Northbound on the BW Parkway, off and on heavy around Powder Mill Road, and then up by Route 32, some heavy volume there. No reports of any problems on the Maryland Beltway at this time. The inner loop around Baltimore Avenue, that earlier issue, looks like it's moved off the travel portion of the roadway. Into Virginia, southbound 95, off and on delays between Lorton down to Quantico. Now from GarageDoorRepair.com, here is the WMAL Weather Channel forecast.
6: With sunshine today, the light breeze out of the north, the high will get close to 85. Partly cloudy tonight, some patchy fog may form overnight with a low in the mid-60s. It's more dry weather for Labor Day. Expect sunshine tomorrow and a high near 84. I'm meteorologist Jeff Marr from the Weather Channel on WMAL.
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14: Good afternoon, Washington. I'm Eric Stewart, your host here on Getting Older. And today, fiduciary relationship, and what the heck is that? What is fiduciary? We hear this word when we talk to stockbrokers, and we heard this regarding the way people's money was managed during the great run-up before the Great Recession and how people lost a lot of money. Fiduciary is just this. A fiduciary accepts a role. You must, by law, manage the person's money and property for their benefit, not yours. I'll repeat this because this is the essence of what I think the backbone of good agency is, regardless of whether you are an agent for the seller of a property selling a home or whether you are representing a baseball player who's trying to get hired for a baseball team. You're an agent representing the interests of the person for whom you've been hired. And I'll repeat this. This is when you're named a fiduciary and accept the role, you must, by law, manage the person's money and property for their benefit, not yours. Okay, we start with that. And why do we start with that here on Getting Older? Well, if you've been listening to my show, many of you have for years and years, and thank you for doing that, by the way, and thank you for referring me to your friends and family to help them buy and sell houses. That's how I make a living. That's how I put all this together on the weekends here on WMAL. I'm a residential real estate specialist, a seniors real estate specialist. As a demographic, I work with folks on all ages, but I've created a whole set of guides around right sizing and around selling your home for top dollar. And these guides are available at ericstewartgroup.com. So as you're listening to this, you think, hey, this guy's interesting. I'd like to get some more information. Well, I've got it for you and I'll give it to you for free because I see this venue as an opportunity for me to teach. It's an opportunity for me to share and to be a blessing in other people's lives. I think the fiduciary aspect of my relationship with my home sellers is of so much importance as I thought, I stepped away and thought, golly, I want to bring insight into how my fiduciary duty informs my thinking in every aspect of my real estate work, because I think this. And this is not to say that I'm perfect or, you know, God's chosen person for being the best at this. It's just I've really focused on it, and I think it's important to discuss. Okay? Isn't that fair? Now, I will say with fiduciary, you have to start from the position of love first, meaning that when you enter into relationship with somebody, you decide you're going to work for them. You're going to commit yourself to be their agent looking out for their good. You have to really start with love first. And why love? Because love is the backbone for what drives good relationships among all people. It's really, you know, we look at a lack of humility. We look at a lack of follow through. We look at selfishness. We look at a variety of different things. We would all say, well, that's not good. That's not good. That's not good. But if we could start with what's positive and start with what the bedrock is, am I loving the person for whom I'm representing by the way that I'm acting? This applies to marriage too, by the way. Could other people imitate my behavior right now and be honoring in that imitation? Would this be good? So it's a good step to take And this is not something that happens one time. This is a practice. This is an exercise. It's a muscle, a loving muscle that must be exercised for us to effectively serve people around us, our clients. And for some of us, we've had a great example in our lives, and for others, we haven't. And so working through this, I'm hopeful just to bring you some insight. So if we start with love, fiduciary is I'm going to look out for the best interests of the person for whom I'm being hired. I'm hired and I agree to get paid a certain amount of money for the work that I'm going to do for the hire that I'm going to provide for this client. They're going to agree to pay me, trusting that I'm going to look out for their best interests. What are some other aspects of fiduciary, the character of fiduciary? Another one would be protective, which you could say that's born out of love, is to protect the client from stepping into holes that they don't even know where they're going, whether that's disclosure that they don't understand or whether that's preparing the property, getting it ready to get the most money, putting a dollar to get $2 back. I'm a firm believer in that. Another form in the protectiveness, even in a form of anger, believe it or not, is anger is an emotion just like the sadness or happiness and so on. And by itself is not wrong in itself, but it's how it's demonstrated. And when you're protecting a client and someone's attempting to take advantage of the client, being firm, you don't have to be angry to be firm. You can be firm and loving, and you can be also get angry if someone is continuing to try to force something on your seller, some negotiation that is not in their interest. It's okay to say no, and please stop. Just three elemental senses that I have for fiduciary, but let's apply this now into relationship with you as a homeowner or you as a buyer. When I meet with a homeowner, I discuss timing the market, pricing the house, and the condition of the property. And if we think of these three elements, pricing, timing, and condition, with really timing being the first thing that I consider, when are we going to sell the property and when is the best time to sell? So recently I was presenting to a group of about 50 folks about how to go through right sizing your home, meaning they wanted to hear what my input was. I've written a guide called the Right Sizing Guide, which is about 45, 50 pages of competent information on how can I get rid of my stuff? How can I approach getting my house ready? How can I deal with my kids' stuff? Things like this. It's all helpful. And by the way, if you want a copy, you can get it online at my website, ericstewartgroup.com, ericstewartgroup.com in the resources section. Okay. And if you're not on the internet and you need a copy, you can read, call 866 Aging Well. That's our toll free number. We'll mail you a copy and pay the postage for you too. Okay. That's 866 Aging Well spelled out on your phone. I look at timing. If I'm going to put the house up for sale in the springtime, in the summer, the fall, or the winter, I look at the market direction. Are we in a bull market? Or are we in a market that's in a topping market or correcting market? I consider the timing very important. I consider the condition. Where can I put money in to help my client prepare the property and get more money out of it? Giving the counsel, giving the advice, but always giving the obedience to, meaning tell you what I think you should do, but do what you ask. And lastly, the pricing, which is the last thing that I consider because price is determined by demand and supply at any given time. We've had markets where we've been overwhelmed with supply and nobody's looking at houses, almost nobody, unless the price is just really low. It's just been cut. We had that experience back in 2010 and 11 and 12. There's a lot of foreclosure properties in that window. During the post-pandemic era, people who were in 3% rates all of a sudden saw 7% rates and didn't want to sell because they'd be giving up this incredibly low rate just to get more house. And they've decided to add on to the house they're in. Keep the house, 3% rate, and just add an addition. That way I'm not having to refinance the whole amount of my debt to a much higher 50-60% increase in a monthly cost based on the on how money works. So there's less supply in a market where people are actually not willing to sell, like the post-pandemic era. So, but there are fluctuations, and in the decades of time I've been in the market, we've seen rises and falls. And so the overall market direction is a consideration. So when I'm sitting with the seller and we're discussing the timing, discussing the pricing, discussing the condition, I'm giving them insight into all of these different areas when I recommend a specific asking price. And then the discuss the specific preparation process. But guess what? That's just a piece of it, because that's just what's running up to getting on the market. Then we have the marketing, which is everything that we do that is effective to disseminate information about the property to the general public. That would be online marketing. That would be radio marketing here on the show. Sometimes I'll chat about one of my listings in Arlington or Chevy Chase, Maryland, or in DC or Leesburg or Dumfries, or, you know, you name it. It's, we have been fortunate. Many people listen from all over and contact us here on the show. And our team is exceptionally competent and capable of guiding you in your sale, regardless of where you live. And you might say, hey, well, I've never seen your sign here. Well, I got to tell you, that doesn't determine whether you should consider hiring us. Talk to a couple brokers, but just give us a call. Talk to us too. If you're interested, our toll-free number here at the station is 866-AGING-WELL, and just leave a message and one of my team will get back to you to set up a time to meet. How about that? Marketing effectively means you're looking at the floor plan for the property, making sure the measurements are actually correct. How often I go in on listing appointments and the square footage of the house is vastly different than the assessment. The county tax assessor has measured the property years ago, maybe made a mistake, usually made a mistake, and it's not as big in the assessment as it actually is on the house, because the buyer got bay windows or got special features or other things, or added a screened-in porch, or added or finished a basement, and so on. And so it's very important to measure the square footage of the whole house so you can represent. And when I meet with a home seller, we oftentimes start our relationship, which involves my consultant, my stager coming in and giving advice on colors to paint, this kind of a thing, bringing my contractor in to get an estimate right away. But it also involves measuring so that when we come to the final pricing recommendation, we know exactly how many square feet we have. This is a part of my fiduciary responsibility. With showings, how can I facilitate buyers getting in? And if a buyer can't get in because the lockbox is broken, what's my responsibility as the listing agent for the property? Pretty straightforward, right? I had a property where my sellers had left town and a neighbor called me and said, hey, the lights are on in the house. Now, I live a half an hour from that property. And I said, thanks so much for letting me know. Do you have a key? I asked. And they said, no. And I said, okay. I said, all right, well, it's my job. And I hopped in my car, put on my Audible, or made a call to my dad or my mom, and I just had a nice chat and got those lights off. Negotiating. How about negotiating? This is, I think, where I get the most upset when I look at how the market for real estate, realtors have a tremendous power to negotiate effectively or poorly on behalf of their client. And hiring a realtor who can follow the four P's, yep, put a sign up, put a lockbox on the door, put it in the computer, and then pray that it sells, is not the end all, folks. You need somebody who's going to guide you, protect you, and negotiate effectively. We'll cover negotiating, market conditions, walk through how can we represent you fiduciarily, and fight for your best interests right after we take a quick break. I'm Eric Stewart. This is Getting Older. 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We'll be right back.
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14: Welcome back to Getting Older. I'm your host, Eric Stewart, and this is a show about, yes, getting older, but we also cover real estate because that's my career. And as we're getting older, we're trying to decide whether to stay in our homes. Has the time come for us to consider actually selling and moving or staying where we are a little bit longer? These are questions I ask in different shows here. But right now, I'm discussing the fiduciary nature of a relationship that you have with your real estate agent. When you hire a realtor, what is their fiduciary duty? Fiduciary duty, just as a quick reminder, is the duty that you have to look out for the property and money of another person above your own interests. And by the way, next week I'll share a couple of very good stories on fiduciary duty and where I protected my client even at my own expense, because that was my responsibility and I honored my fiduciary duty, and this will help you understand this even more. But for today, in our closing segment, negotiating your contract, when you're negotiating contracts for your home seller, it's so important to protect the client's interest. Now, I'm going to explain a scenario that happens consistently in this market, and the market being the real estate market. I've had quite a few homes that have had multiple offers, and I've been put in a position where I've decided firmly with my seller, we're going to put this property up for sale on Thursday, which is the day I like to put my houses up for sale. And I have my own reasons for that, and happy to explain that to you if we have a conversation by phone, 866-AGING-WELL, if you'd like to talk about it. Put these properties up for sale. Someone shows the property, calls and says, my buyer loves it. We've written an offer. I'm sending it over to you now, but I've put in a deadline of Tuesday at 10 o'clock for offers to be submitted. So mind you, Thursday entry, waiting 6 days to review offers and holding to that. So buyer agent sends an offer, says, hey, we put a deadline of 5 o'clock tonight, Thursday. We want your sellers to review and give us an answer. the buyer agent's trying to force the seller to decide on whether this offer is acceptable. Now, that offer might have been, let's pretend it's a $900,000 property, and this is a $950,000 offer. Okay, that's a good offer. But is it the best offer in a market where there's still very little for sale? And you can see the showing appointments are already clipping along. People are scheduling to see, to see, to see. Okay, what do we do in that situation? Well, the seller is the one in charge. So you'd be in charge. I would call you and say, I've got an offer for $950,000. We did put a deadline of waiting until Tuesday at 10 o'clock in the morning for all offers. I think we should keep that, would be my advice. Fiduciarily, I want to look out for you, and I see that we've got 14 showing requests in the first day, so there's strong demand. There's not much for sale. We should just wait until Tuesday at 10. Now, some clients, I'd say 99% of my clients would say, Eric, this is why I hired you. I trust you to look out for me. Okay, great. So we just sit tight. I call that agent back and say, hey, my client's not going to give you an answer. And their response is, well, we're going to withdraw our offer at 5 o'clock if you don't give us an answer. My response is, go ahead. In other words, I'm not driven by what the buyer agent wants. I represent the seller, and it's my job to negotiate in their best interest and give them my advice on what I would do. Now, in most cases, like in the case I'm talking about, we end up with multiple offers, end up at 995 or a million or a million 05, and we're just seeing tremendous interest because there's still not much for sale in that particular area. So we negotiate, and we want to protect. And another way to protect is the agents will say, after submitting their offer, how does my offer look? They want me to give them input on the offer that they've submitted. And that's a no-no. That's a no-no. It's not up to me to tell them what they should do different with their offer. My response is, I can't tell you. I never comment on anybody's offer. You just make your best offer. You decide what's your best offer and submit it. And their response is, fair enough. They know, but they're asking because they represent their buyer. Post-closing, and if you're doing a rent back, there's usually a security deposit, which is a certain amount of money, you know, $1,000, $2,000, $3,000, $4,000, $5,000 held by the title company for the period after you've settled to the period that you vacate the property that should come back to you. So fiduciarily, it's up to me to make sure that we get a signed release of the deposit. And that's usually the last step in the process of selling, settling, and vacating the property. Fiduciary duty, looking out for the best interests of you at all times, even above my own interests. This is agency law in marriage, real estate, and so on. Well, that's another show. I'll be back next week right here on Getting Older. I'm Eric Stewart, and I'll see you then. Big house, big car, backseat, full bar. House full won't float, the bank won't float, no. Too much stuff. It's just too much stuff. The preceding program was paid for by its sponsors, who are solely responsible for its content. Views expressed on this program were not the views of WMAL.
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14: Airstrikes between the U.S. and Iran continue. I'm Jack Callahan, Fox News. Fox's Steve Harrigan with the details from Tel Aviv.
10: The U.S. military hitting three Iranian oil tankers on Saturday. Now, the response by the U.S. came after an attack by Iran. Iran launched ballistic missiles, trying and failing to attack two U.S. warships in the region. They successfully evaded that attack, and U.S. officials continue to stress that the economic warfare against Iran, now including both the pressure on the ports, the blockade, as well as these attacks on tankers, is essentially crippling Iran's economy. Iranian officials say they plan to take revenge for those three tankers hit by the U.S. military.
14: And today, Iran claims to have hit a U.S. ship trying to enter a restricted area in the Strait of Hormuz. The U.S. military has not responded to those claims. Progressives are looking for another primary win this week, this time against a moderate Democrat in New Hampshire. Fox's Madeline Rivera reports.
11: Congressman Chris Pappas has been steadily seen as the front runner in New Hampshire's Democratic Senate primary, but a University of New Hampshire poll shows his Democratic Socialist opponent, Karishma Mansour, has eaten into Pappas' lead, fueled by strong support from socialist and younger voters. Pappas talked about the need to create a big tent as Republicans accuse him of not taking a tough stance against socialism. They're criticizing him for refusing to vote for a GOP-backed House resolution last week condemning socialism. Pappas, along with other moderate Dems, though, rejected the measure because it had language calling for the passage of the Save America Act as well.
14: Fox's Madeline Rivera reports eight candidates are looking to claim the Republican nomination for the Senate seat, including former Senators John Sununu and Scott Brown. 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
0: The Trump administration again asking the U.S. Supreme Court to allow new restrictions on mail-in ballots ahead of the November midterms. A federal judge blocking the Postal Service from enforcing the new rules as states begin mailing out ballots. The administration says delays could create confusion, while Democratic states and voting rights groups argue the changes are unconstitutional and come too close to the election. The High Court has not yet ruled on whether the restrictions are legal. A five-story building housing a boys' hostel has collapsed in New Delhi, killing at least one person. And officials say 30 to 40 people are still trapped in the rubble, some calling rescuers for help. Crews have pulled several people out, at least two hospitalized in critical condition. Too soon to know the cause for that collapse. Virginia mom Carrie Ann Parkinson is appealing her conviction for contributing to the delinquency of a minor, for letting her five-year-old son walk alone through their gated neighborhood to a nearby pond. On Fox and Friends Weekend, Parkinson defended her decision.
1: I know that a lot of people have seen the headlines and seen five-year-old alone at a pond. And I think if I saw that in isolation, I'd probably be alarmed, too. But what this was a five-year-old on a pathway that he's very familiar with in his neighborhood that he loves.
0: Parkinson was sentenced to 6 months in jail, but the judge suspended the entire sentence. Walmart says it will begin delivering Dunkin' from 150 locations inside its stores. Customers can order through the Walmart app or website and even add Dunkin' to a regular Walmart delivery. Program expected to eventually expand to most Dunkin' locations nationwide. New data suggests Gen Z is getting the short end of the stick shift, with more than a third of young drivers saying they've never learned how to drive stick. The data says only 22% of Gen Zers learned to drive, and that was due to necessity, in comparison to 55% of baby boomers. In total, less than 2% of cars sold in the U.S. in 2024 had manual transmissions. I'm Jack Callahan, and this is Fox News.
2: Southbound DC 295 traffic slows from Benning Road down to Pennsylvania Avenue into Virginia. Northbound 395, heavy volume now from Boundary Channel Drive across the 14th Street Bridge and over towards Potomac Park. Beltway traffic continues to move well. Southbound 95 right around the Purple Heart Bridge, stop and go. And then from Dale City down to Aquia Harbor, traffic alternates between very heavy and stop and go. Maryland Beltway moves fine. Route 50 toward the Bay Bridge eastbound, heavy volume there. Now from GarageDoorRepair.com, here is the WMAL Weather Channel forecast.
15: With sunshine today, the light breeze out of the north. The high will get close to 85. Partly cloudy tonight. Some patchy fog may form overnight with a low in the mid-60s. It's more dry weather for Labor Day. Expect sunshine tomorrow and a high near 84. I'm meteorologist Jeff Maher from the Weather Channel on WMAL.
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0: Back in 1971, you could have taken $10,000 in cash and put it in a box, and you could have taken another $10,000 and bought gold when it was still fixed at around $35 an ounce, and then put that gold in another box. The cash box, decades later, still has $10,000 of cash in it, right? Unless there's a magician that can turn it into a rabbit. The bills might look nice, they might be crisp, but they are still just $10,000. And the purchasing power of those dollars is nowhere near what it was when you buried it in 1971. Now, the gold box, folks, is a lot different. $10,000 at $35 an ounce bought roughly 285 ounces of gold. At the recent 4,600 an ounce level, those 285 ounces, folks, represent roughly $1.3 million. Let me say that again. $10,000 now represent $1.3 million. That's not a theory, folks. That's not somebody's crystal ball prediction. That already happened. And it's not because gold is magic. It's because the physical metal stayed the physical metal, while the measuring stick, the dollar, changed over time. Now take that same time capsule test and run it with Enron. Put $10,000 worth of Enron shares in a box at the height of the excitement, seal it up, open it today. You would be looking at a reminder that no matter how big the signs are, no matter how impressive the headquarters look, no matter how many experts are praising a company can fail, folks. Put $10,000 into a business that went bankrupt and that business can be gone. Put your entire future behind an executive team and that executive team can make bad decisions. Put your confidence in a password and one lost phrase can lock you out forever. But put physical gold in a box, and when you open that box, it's still gold. Put physical silver in a box, and when you open that box, it's still silver. It does not matter whether the fellow who ran a company retired, got fired, lied to shareholders, or flew to the Bahamas. The metal does not need a chief executive officer. It does not need a quarterly report. It does not need someone in a boardroom to make the right decision next Tuesday. And that is why people have used gold and silver across civilizations for thousands of years, 5,000 years, folks. They're not somebody's obligation. They're not an IOU. They're not a promise that depends on the next earnings call. And here's the point I really want you to hear. Gold and silver do not have to be perfect every day to be permanent assets. They can move up. They can move down. We've seen that. Anybody who tells you metals never have a rough day is not being straight with you. But in recorded monetary history, in history, folks, in all-time history, gold and silver have never gone to zero. They have not filed for bankruptcy. They've not disappeared because a server crashed. They've not become obsolete because a newer app came along. Gold does not wake up one morning and announce layoffs. Silver does not issue a press release saying the books were cooked. That right there, folks, that right there, if you listen to nothing else, that right there is the difference. Now, folks, gold is so dense that at a price around $4,600 an ounce, about $1 million worth of pure gold is roughly 217 ounces, around 15 pounds of metal. That is an enormous amount of value in a remarkably small physical space. Think about that, folks. I really want you to wrap your head around that. 15 pounds. That's less than a big bag of dog food. That's around the weight of a bowling ball, and you can put that kind of value into a small, secure space. I'm not telling you to carry $1 million around in a shoebox, right? That would be dangerous, folks. But I'm saying the point is simple. Gold stores a great deal of value in a small physical form. That is one of the reasons it has mattered throughout history. $1 million in $100 bills is 10,000 individual bills. The U.S. currency education program says every note weighs about 1 gram. So that stack weighs about 22 pounds. Paper is paper. Gold is a physical, dense store of value. That is real-world common sense. You don't need a Wall Street degree to understand that. So, folks, if you've been sitting on the fence because you thought this was complicated, listen to me. You don't need to figure it all out alone. 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Because you realize that you deserve the information. 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Now, folks, I want to talk about the turning point we are living through right now. And I don't mean that with fear. I mean it with urgency. The markets are telling you something. Gold and silver are not quietly sitting in the background anymore. They have been making major moves. They have been volatile. They have been getting attention, and that is exactly why people get scared and freeze. They see a price go up, and they say, I missed it. Then they see a price come down, and they see, they say, I knew I should have waited. Then they see it rise again and they say, I'll wait for it to come back down. And then month after month, year after year, they end up doing nothing. They become professional waiters, not the kind who are buying you a cup of coffee at the, bringing you a cup of coffee at the diner, rather, folks. The kind who wait on the sidelines while everything around them changes. Now, let me give you the facts, folks. Reuters reported that silver traded around $71.77 an ounce. Back in January of this year. By January 29th, Reuters reported silver had hit an all-time high of $121.60 an ounce. That is how quickly this metal can move when it gets going. Now, it also pulled back. Of course it did. That's the part of a volatile market. But that's not the point. The point is that silver does not send you a letter 3 weeks in advance saying, dear sir or madam, I will begin moving sharply on Monday. Please be ready. Markets don't work like that. They frustrate you. They confuse you. They go sideways. They pull back. They make people doubt themselves. And then a major move happens so fast that folks who were waiting for a perfect entry point are suddenly watching the price on the television saying, I wish I had made that call when Walt was talking about it. That is what I don't want for you folks. I don't want you listening to this show in 2 months, seeing a much higher gold price or a much higher silver price, because inevitably, folks, that is where we are headed. And then digging up this old broadcast and saying, damn, I heard him. I knew it made sense. Why did I not even make the phone call? This is not about chasing a number, folks. It's about understanding the moment. The Silver Institute and Metals Focus expect the silver market to remain in a supply deficit for a sixth consecutive year, and going into much more than that. Reuters reported that their research projected a 46.3 million ounce shortfall and that 762 million ounces have been drawn from stock since 2021. That doesn't mean that there will be no silver available tomorrow. It doesn't mean that every prediction comes true. It means the physical supply and demand picture has been tight for years, and it's not something you should ignore while you wait for a headline to give you permission. And now look at what respected market voices are saying as well, folks. Michael Oliver, he's a veteran market technician who began in the futures business in 1975. In an interview published earlier this year, he said he expects silver to reach the couple hundreds in the next handful of months with what he called a realistic possibility of $300 to $500 silver by the end of this year. Smart, experienced people looking at the silver market are not talking about it like it's an afterthought. They're talking about a potential major repricing. Macquarie raised its 2026 working average for gold from $4,300 to $4,500 and lifted its silver average from $52 to $72. Bloomberg reported gold trading above $4,600 ahead of the Jackson Hole meeting. Again, these are not promises. They're institutions updating their views as conditions change. And what are you doing while all of that is happening? Are you still sitting there saying, let me wait until I'm completely comfortable? Folks, if you wait until the story is so obvious that everybody at the diner is talking about it, you are probably late to the conversation. If you agree with what I'm saying, if you understand that companies can fail, digital access can be interrupted, and gold and silver are physical assets with a track record that spans generations, then do something more than listen. 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So, folks, let me bring this home. You can't control what a company's CEO does behind closed doors. You can't control whether a corporate board makes a good decision. You can't control whether a password gets lost, a platform changes its rules, a website goes down, or a bank suddenly makes you wait for your own money. But you can control whether you learn. You can control whether you ask a question. You can control whether you put yourself in a position to own something tangible rather than depend entirely on somebody else's promise. That is what today has been about. The time capsule test. If you place a failed company in a time capsule, you may open it years later to find out the company no longer exists. If you place a digital asset behind a password in a time capsule, access may depend on whether that password, platform, and technology survived. If you place paper cash in a time capsule, you can count every bill when you open it, but what it buys can be drastically different. But when you put physical gold and silver in a time capsule, you open it, and the metal is still there. It's still tangible. It's still recognized. It's still real. And folks, if anything is proven right over time, it gains a heck of a lot of value. That is not complicated. And frankly, folks, you have earned the right to have some simplicity in your financial life. You worked hard. You raised a family. You paid your bills. You made it through layoffs, recessions, wars, high gas prices, high interest rates, and every other curveball life threw at you. Maybe you worked in a factory. Maybe you drove a truck. Maybe you owned a small business. Maybe you served in the military. Maybe you taught children, carried mail, worked construction, or spent decades making sure somebody else's business ran the way it was supposed to run. You did not spend all those years building a life just to have your future tied entirely to something you cannot see, touch, or explain. And I know some people are overwhelmed. I understand that, but being overwhelmed is understandable. Refusing to learn anything because you're overwhelmed is a choice. You don't need to become a precious metals expert today. You don't need to understand every bond market headline. You don't need to watch financial television for 6 hours a day. You need to pick up a phone and have one honest conversation. Ask, what do I have? Ask, what are my choices? Ask, what does physical ownership look like? And ask if an old retirement account, what's possible with that? 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But I'm telling you as directly as I know how to. This is a turning point. Markets are not asleep. Gold is not asleep. 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The people who understand physical assets are not asleep. 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Find out whether there's a path for you involving an IRA, a 401k from previous job, a TSP, or your cash savings, folks. Because the people who regret missed opportunities are rarely the people who made one phone call and learned something. They're the people who kept saying, I will get to it later, until later got expensive. Don't let that be you, folks. I'm Walt Phillips. Stay right here, folks, because after these messages, Carl's coming on and we're going to keep this conversation going, because knowing the difference between a promise and a possession could be one of the most important things you ever do for yourself and your family. I'm Walt Phillips. This is The Gold Show, and we'll be right back.
1: Starting off on southbound DC 295, still seeing stop-and-go traffic reported from Nanny Helen Burroughs Avenue down past East Capitol Street. Over on the freeway, also seeing jam-up delays in both directions, with especially heavy jam-up delays from the 14th Street Bridge heading up towards the 3rd Street Tunnel. Over on the westbound side, expect delays to begin near the 7th Street exit, continuing out towards East Potomac Park. Now from GarageDoorRepair.com, the WMAL Weather Channel forecast.
2: With sunshine today, the light breeze out of the north, the high will get close to 85. Partly cloudy tonight, some patchy fog may form overnight with a low in the mid-60s. It's more dry weather for Labor Day. Expect sunshine tomorrow and a high near 84. I'm meteorologist Jeff Maher from the Weather Channel on WMAL.
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0: All right, folks, and we are back from the break, and welcome back to The Gold Show. 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Now, folks, we are at one of my favorite points of the show. I get to bring on a familiar face and somebody a lot of you have specifically asked to hear from more. You have heard Carl and me talk through some heavy stuff on this program in the past few weeks and months. Many of you have called in afterwards, had the chance to speak with Carl directly, and gotten your questions answered. And that is why I'm excited to bring him back again. Carl is not only a good friend of mine for more than 10 years, he's the top precious metals analyst over at the Reagan Gold Group with years and years of experience helping regular everyday people understand their options, protect what they have
6: have built and learn about physical gold and silver without getting buried in fancy Wall Street language. Carl, brother, as always, it's a pleasure and welcome back to the show.
7: Hey, Walt, what's up, buddy? Good to talk to you. Thanks for having me.
6: Absolutely, Carl. Always good to hear your voice. Now, Carl, before we get into the news, let me get your big picture reaction. Carl, earlier in the show, I asked listeners to think about the time capsule test. A company can close, a stock can take a beating, somebody can lose a password, a platform can change the rules. But when you hold physical gold or silver, you're holding a tangible asset that is not dependent on one company staying alive or one website staying online. So, Carl, my question, yes, real money. And my question, Carl, is from where you sit, talking to people every day, why do you think that message is hitting home right now? Why is the idea of control becoming so important to ordinary people?
7: Well, I mean, I hear it every day from folks. I mean, people are scared they're going to lose what they work their life for. You know, we're watching banks close down throughout the country or get bought up by other financial institutions. You know, they're worried about that. I mean, the fact that we passed $40 trillion in debt last week, I mean, that should be an eye opener to everybody. And add in the fact that we have, you know, the Fed doing what it's doing. I mean, we're, you know, Trump put a guy in for the sole purpose of lowering interest rates and they're talking about raising them.
6: Mm-hmm.
7: I mean, it's basically just telling everybody, hey, the economy's not that good. You know, I tell folks all the time, just because the stock market's good does not mean the economy's good. Economy and stock market are two very, very different things. And, you know, I think right now, I mean, I've spoken to a tremendous amount of people since we last spoke. And I'd probably tell you one of the biggest things everybody's worried about is, you know, am I going to have my money there when I need it? Is it going to be there for me? And, you know, what could I do to make sure it's there? And, you know, I just tell everybody, listen, yes, you have that opportunity to make sure money's there, but you got to make sure you actually have real money, not fiat currency or paper. And that's really what it comes down to.
6: I mean, the point's not that people have to be terrified of every bank, right? Every company or every piece of technology.
7: Right. Totally.
6: Yeah. The point is that a person who worked their whole life should understand what's real and what somebody else's promise. I mean, you can have different kinds of holdings, but physical gold and silver give a person something simple, a tangible asset that doesn't need a board meeting, a login.
7: Metal's been around for thousands of years, Walt. And yeah, simple, straightforward.
6: Yep.
7: Been the currency for many, many different types of civilizations and different countries and different, you know, people throughout the history of mankind. You know, mm-hmm. U.S. dollars have it. It's that simple and straightforward. I mean, the U.S. dollar, I mean, it's run its course.
6: 100%.
7: There's a ton of information out there about it. I mean, you know, historically, fiat currencies, you know, globally generally last 40 to 50 years. Mm-hmm. U.S. dollars, what, 94 years right now?
6: Mm-hmm. Yeah,
7: like, come on.
6: It's past its expiration date, Carl. It's we're sour milk right now.
7: Yes,
6: and
7: of course.
6: And Carl, speaking about metals, let's get into silver, man, because this is where things are getting interesting. Carl, the September delivery month is here, and I have been watching the numbers. You know me, Carl. I go crazy with this.
7: You
6: stuff.
7: Love the numbers.
6: I love the numbers, man.
7: Just so everybody listening knows, this is like Walt's Super Bowl once a month.
6: Oh, yeah.
7: So everybody's aware.
6: Oh, yeah. Oh, yeah, baby. And Carl, we got some exciting news because the numbers coming out of the COMEX system, Carl, I want to make this simple for the folks at home. Before the delivery cycle began, reports showed roughly 99 million ounces of registered silver. Folks at home, registered silver means that's what the warehouse warrants needs for delivery. And at the start of the September process, 3,832 silver contracts representing roughly 19 million ounces were just tendered for delivery, folks. So what that means, the 99 million ounces of available silver, let's call it, 19 million of them were just claimed. Now, I want to be careful here because I don't want to say 19 million ounces physically walked out of the warehouse overnight. That's not what the delivery numbers mean. But Carl, help people understand why this matters. What does it mean when a meaningful amount of silver is moving through the delivery process against a registered supply that's already much smaller than the overall paper claims that people trade? And let's even take it a step further. Why does it make a difference between a claim on silver and physical silver so important because of the whole paper manipulation, Carl, that we talk about? Like, I don't think folks understand that silver is the most manipulated. I was about to say metal, Carl, but it's probably the most, the only thing more manipulated than that is my mother-in-law. You know?
7: Oh, that's for sure.
6: Yes.
7: Yeah, I mean, listen, it's simple. I mean, once again, it's, they don't have the metals for these people that want to take delivery of them. I mean, it's just not there. Too many people are still stuck in paper, essentially, with metals. I mean, there's a reason why China took paper metals off their markets a couple of weeks ago. I mean, it's nothing more, like you said, it's manipulation. All that's doing is causing the price of it to bounce around. If you really look, I mean, over the last couple of weeks here, silver and gold as well have probably had the best couple of weeks they've had in, you know, multiple quarters.
6: Yes.
7: I mean, both of them have done very well. So, you know, what this equates to is, for the average person, is if the manipulation doesn't keep up as dramatic as it is, we should watch the silver market spike dramatically. And probably not, and I don't want to say spike, theoretically it should go up and just not come back down. It should just continue to rise.
6: Carl, listen, you know me, I'm plugged into my analysts, the Michael Olivers, the David Morgans, the Eric Sprotts, yep, the David Hunter, guys. All of them. And Carl, I always say, when it looks like a duck, it walks like a duck, it talks like a duck, it quacks like a duck, it's a duck. And they're all saying the same thing about silver, Carl. They're all saying that silver is going to, in the short term, they're looking at $300 to $500 silver. And in the long term, over the next few years, we're looking at quadruple digit silver. And folks, if you're listening at home, silver's at $70. We're going to be talking about silver like the good old days very, very soon. So folks, I'm going to pause real quick, because if you are listening to Carl and I right now, and you're agreeing with Carl and you're agreeing with me, don't just sit there and say, oh, that makes sense. You know, maybe I'll pick up the phone. Folks, I want you to call the Reagan Gold Group. 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
7: A phone call never hurt anybody, folks. A conversation never hurt anybody. I mean, call, ask your questions. I mean, I'll tell you right now, I one of the things I hear from folks, and I tell folks all the time, and I always say it in a joking manner, but so many people have so much misinformation about precious metals. They heard from their best friend's sister's cousin's brother-in-law, heard from a guy that he knows that he heard at bingo. You know, I mean, it's just a bunch of nonsense that people, you know, are throwing out there. I mean, and the reality of it is you need to know who you're working with, and you need to trust the information you're getting, because it's really important. And unfortunately, if you don't pick up the phone, you won't know. No questions stupid. Give us a call. Hey, I heard this about gold. I heard this about silver. Is that true? Because a lot of people, and I tell you, 9 out of 10 times when I talk to somebody, they just had misinformation. All of a sudden, they basically get their questions addressed and go, oh, I didn't know that. You know what? This actually makes a lot of sense. Mm-hmm. This makes a lot of sense for me. I should do this. Mm-hmm. You know, I mean, it is about diversification. It's not about having all your eggs in one basket. It's diversity. You know, I get people tell me all the time, well, I got a diverse portfolio. Yeah, but in the end, it's all still paper. It's all based in U.S. dollars. I mean, you know, great. You got a whole bunch of different type of paper. Is it going to be there when you need it?
6: Mm-hmm. Great points, Carl. Great points. And you know, listen, I want us, Carl, I want to switch over to gold for a second, because we only have limited time here. And I have these great questions to ask you, because, Carl, there was a development that should make people stop and think. The U.S. Treasury just expanded secondary sanctions exposure around Iran-related activity in five sectors, Carl. Digital assets, technology, gold, aviation, and shipping. Now, let's be very clear to everyone listening. This is not a ban on gold itself. We're not here to spread misinformation. It's not saying regular people can't own gold. It's about Iran-related dealings in designated parts of that economy. But the reason it caught my eye is what the Treasury said about gold. It said Iran is using gold as it tries to stabilize its way to protect itself against rampant inflation. In other words, When a government is under pressure and its paper money is in trouble, what does it turn to? Gold. So, Carl, what is it trying to use gold?
7: Yeah, what it's trying to do is it's trying to protect itself. They already know that their economy is destroyed. Mm-hmm. I mean, listen, what's been going on here? Just the, you know, the oil, they've been losing, you know, billions of dollars a month, just not being able to have the normal deliveries that they had. You know, so what are they doing? They're running to the tried and true physical asset, gold, you know, that's been around for thousands of years.
0: Mm-hmm.
7: It's that simple. They're trying to hedge their bet and trying to keep their economy somewhat afloat, even though it's getting killed, to try and save themselves. That's their life raft. Now, you know, I mean, it's real simple, folks. You see, I mean, they physically named it gold, is besides those other four, you know, areas. They're trying to use that to keep their country from basically going out of business. It's that simple. So if countries are doing this, why aren't regular folks like you and I?
0: Mm-hmm.
7: I mean, I know I am. You know, people listening, why are you waiting? Get on the phone, you know, and have a conversation and see if this makes sense for you.
6: I mean,
7: it's about putting yourself in a good space. Yeah, go ahead.
6: Yeah, I mean, listen, gold's globally recognized. It's liquid. It's not tied to a single country's promise, and that's why governments have held it as part of reserves for generations. And the Treasury action doesn't make gold illegal, right?
7: No,
6: it shows gold's important enough to be specifically named in the way Iran tries to protect value and move resources under pressure.
7: Sure.
6: Because
7: they got a lot of gold, I'm sure.
6: Yep.
7: You know, and what are they doing? They're trying to use that to basically dig themselves out of the hole that Trump put them in.
0: Mm-hmm.
7: I mean, that's all it is. It's they're using a physical asset because it has real value, folks. It's that simple. It's something of value, real value, not paper, not a stock, not a bond, not a promissory note, not, you know, anything. It's physical, real money. And that's why they're doing it. And that's why, you know, we're trying to stop it. You know, we're trying to essentially bankrupt them. But, you know, if they're doing their gold thing, that may keep them going for a little bit longer.
6: Mm-hmm. Well, Carl, listen, that bridges me into the final question I have today. And I want to end with the part that matters most to the people that are listening at home. And you and the team at Reagan Gold talk to folks every day. You follow up with people. You answer questions long after the first phone call without naming anybody or getting into anyone's personal business. Tell me about the people who called several months ago, Carl, when we were on here, when gold was roughly $500 lower than recent levels, because I know you follow up with people. And what are those conversations like today? How are those people feeling?
7: Happy. They, you know, the ones that at first were a little nervous. Should I be doing this? And, you know, how should I do this and all that? Those people all now, you know, and most of them recall being, you know, adding to their accounts and buying more metals. You know, they see where this, you know, where this is going. And, you know, they're very happy. They're like, listen, this is now helping me sleep better at night. This is knowing that I have real money in my portfolio and that my assets are actually mine, not some computer numbers floating in the air. I mean, you know, I talk to people all the time. I mean, listen, this past week, I had a gentleman, he purchased, you know, I don't know, probably 6-7 months ago. And I can tell you right now, he is absolutely over the moon. He's just, you know, knows that he made the right decision. He was a little hesitant at first, but now he's just super happy about what he did. And, you know, he actually called me, you know, the other day and, you know, he added a bit more to his account. That was the real reason for his call. But he said, he goes, I'm so happy that you took your time and explained this to me because nobody else is doing that. You know, I mean, he knows that these financial guys, and I'm not knocking them, they're great guys. My friends in that business I've set up before, but they're never going to tell you to do anything that doesn't benefit them or their company. And then I sell gold and silver. It's that simple and straightforward. You know, it's about giving yourself a shot when everything else is going one way, you have something else in your portfolio going the opposite direction. And metals have that inverse relationship to the market, but more importantly, the US dollar. And, you know, that's what we've seen historically. You know, obviously history doesn't have to repeat itself, but I don't know why it wouldn't, especially considering, you know, the turmoil that we're in right now and the debt that we have and the money printing and the dollar devaluation and the inflation. I mean, this is, you know, it's been a robbing Peter to pay Paul scenario for quite some time. And, you know, there's a lot of people out there, you know, the gentleman you named earlier talking about, you know, their predictions for medals. They're saying those things for a reason. They know that this is going to come to a head. And, you know, it's time to protect yourself and make sure your money's there when you need it, because unfortunately, none of us are getting any younger, my friend.
6: Absolutely not. I wish. I've been looking for the Fountain of Youth, Carl. I've been looking for the Fountain of Youth with my wife. We took a road trip. Don't tell anyone. I've been trying to find it, man. I've been trying to find that Fountain of Youth. If I find it, I will let you know. And folks, I will make an announcement on the radio. We will all get younger together. But Carl, listen, you know, that's what I want people to hear. This is not you calling somebody and being pressured into something before you understand it. Yeah,
7: it's your money. Do it at your pace.
6: Yeah.
7: Do it when you want to do it. But, you know, understand, you can't be, I say it every week. You can't be a deer in headlights and do nothing.
6: Right. Right.
7: I'm fiscally conservative. I like to be proactive, not reactive.
6: Mm-hmm.
7: I don't want to wait till the market's dropping, gold and silver skyrocketing, and I'm trying to sell things and get a hold of, you know, my financial company and hope they're going to help me, because unfortunately, a lot of times they're going to leave you high and dry.
6: I mean, Carl, plain and simple, you call, you ask questions, you find out whether you actually have choices. Maybe you work 30 years for a company and have an old 401k you've barely looked at since you left. Maybe you're federal, military, retired, have a TSP. Maybe you have an IRA, an annuity, a savings. Maybe you want to do a cash buy, but you may have more control than you realize. And folks, when you ask for Carl, there's no one that is going to be able to point you in a better direction than the man you are listening to right now, because he has walked down every path. He's fought every war, and he knows how to find opportunity where you might think not, folks, where you might not think. Sorry, my tongue got tied there, folks. I don't know what happened. It could have been my lunch. I had a big lunch today, but he will find you opportunity, folks. And that is the point. And that's why we have Carl on this show every week, because a lot of you have been listening and calling in. And Carl, I mean, you know, you say it to me all the time that, you know, you've been helping so many people, and radio is such a powerful thing. And I feel like it's a true privilege for the people at home being able to listen to you and also being able to connect with you.
7: Well, I love doing it. I mean, listen, it's great to be able to talk to everybody and to be able to have these conversations with folks and, you know, get everything addressed the proper way. I mean, unfortunately, there's a lot of people out there spewing a lot of information. And, you know, I mean, I know one guy, he was saying something that he was guaranteeing gold was going to be over $5,000 this week from last week. And unfortunately, he lied to all his listeners, and he's known to be a liar, but that's a whole different conversation. But, you know, the reality of it is, folks, what you need to do is you need to do something to protect yourself, and you need to just make a smart decision and, you know, not rely on other people. Because the reality of it is nobody's going to protect you. You got to protect yourself.
6: Absolutely.
7: So, you know, please feel free to give us a call. No pressure, like Walt said. And, you know, ask some questions. You want to talk to me directly? You know, when you get somebody on the phone, ask, hey, can I speak to Carl? I'll jump on the line. I mean, if I'm not, I'll call you right back, because I do talk to a lot of folks. But it's about giving people the opportunity to know that they do have choices and what those choices are, and then making the best decision for themselves and what they're trying to accomplish. And if you got cash, if you got retirement funds, we can help you with both. So please don't hesitate to call. And especially with everything going on right now, you know, jump on it and don't wait, because I mean, we've gotten extremely busy in the last 6 weeks here, and you know, the phones are blowing up. So we want to be able to take care of everybody in an appropriate manner. So don't hesitate, folks.
6: Well, Carl, brother, I appreciate you coming on as always. I know a lot of listeners look forward to hearing from you, and I know you've had the chance to meet and help many of them from these conversations. Folks, I am going to leave you with this. Earlier in the show, we talked about the time capsule test, what survives when the company fails, what survives when the password is lost, what survives when the headline changes, the market shakes, or the person who made you a promise is no longer there to answer the phone. Gold and silver survived it all. Not because they are magic, not because they go straight up every day, but because they are real, because they are physical, because they do not disappear when a company goes bankrupt or a website goes dark. And right now, the window to learn is still open. Do not take that for granted. There may come a day when gold is at a number that makes today's price look like a memory. There may come a day when silver is at a level where people say, Why did I wait? I can't tell you that exact date, folks, or that exact number. Nobody honestly can. But I want you to call the Reagan Gold Group, 1-800-702-2212, and make that call today. 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Folks, I am Walt Phillips. Carl, thank you again, brother. And to everyone listening, take care of yourself, take care of your family, and do not wait until later gets expensive. 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
22: Continues. I'm Ted Lindner, Fox News. Tensions remain high in the Middle East as the U.S. and Iran continue to trade attacks. Fox's Trey Yingst with the latest.
23: Iran targeted two U.S. warships with missiles in the Gulf of Oman. U.S. forces responded, striking three Iranian oil tankers, with CENTCOM Commander Admiral Brad Cooper saying in a statement, quote, "Let the message to the IRGC be clear. If you shoot at two of our ships, we will impose an even higher economic cost, taking out three of yours. We will not hesitate to defend American forces and, if necessary, destroy Iran's limited and exposed oil fleet." This does come as the region looks for ways around the contested waterway. The Iranians are once again threatening to escalate following those U.S. strikes on Saturday.
22: Iran claims to have hit a U.S. ship trying to enter a restricted area in the Strait of Hormuz. The U.S. military has not responded to those claims. U.S. envoys Steve Witkoff and Jared Kushner in Kyiv today for their first official visit to Ukraine as part of a renewed push to end the war with Russia. The trip follows more than 3 hours of talks with Russian President Vladimir Putin in Moscow Saturday that ended without any major breakthrough. Ukrainian President Zelensky says that his government is ready for a constructive discussion, calling for peace and security guarantees. The diplomacy comes even as Russia and Ukraine continue to trade deadly drone attacks. And a massive LAPD crackdown on an illegal street takeover in Los Angeles on Saturday early on led to 69 arrests. More than 150 officers moving in on a crowd of more than 700 people in the Harbor Gateway neighborhood. Operation Street Sweeper also resulted in 570 citations, 200 vehicles impounded, and 7 guns recovered. Police say advanced intelligence and drone technology helped them predict 4 separate takeovers, with the operation culminating in the massive crackdown. 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
22: The annual socialism conference underway in Chicago. Fox's Madeline Rivera has more.
0: This year's socialism conference is coinciding with Labor Day weekend, which is generally seen as the start of the general election season. Attendees say the annual event is bigger this year than it has been in previous years, and they want to propel that energy to expand their footprint. The national co-chair of the Democratic Socialists of America, Megan Romer, says they're going to be all gas and no brakes, her words, trying to get not just their primary winners elected, but also down ballot candidates, including mayors, state house representatives, and city council members.
22: Republicans are raising the alarm against what they're calling a rise in communism in the U.S. Democratic Socialist candidates deny they are communists. Flames burst from a plane's engine shortly after taking off in New Zealand, forcing the flight to divert as people on the ground watch the dramatic scene unfold.
1: Oh my God, the engine is on fire.
2: I know.
1: The engine's on fire.
2: I know.
1: Holy s***. What is it going to do?
2: I don't know.
22: That sound courtesy of Emily Rutherford via Storyful. The plane, operated by Qantas Airlines, was heading to Sydney when it was diverted less than an hour after taking off. The airline says they believe it was due to some sort of an engine issue. Thankfully, the flight landed safely with no injuries reported, and the investigation continues. And Lindsey Clancy returned to a state-run psychiatric facility in Massachusetts on Friday after her murder trial ended in a mistrial. Jurors were unable to reach a unanimous verdict. After 7 days of deliberations, Clancy remains charged with 3 counts of first-degree murder in the deaths of her 3 children. A new hearing is set for September 29th as the district attorney weighs whether to retry Clancy, pursue a plea deal, or drop the case. I'm Ted Linder. This is Fox News.
3: Starting off on DC 295, still seeing stop-and-go traffic from Nantahala and Burroughs headed down past East Capitol Street, while over on the northbound side, earlier delays reported near Pennsylvania Avenue have almost completely cleared. Over on the freeway, still seeing westbound delays from the 6th Street Southwest exit heading out towards East Potomac Park, while over on the eastbound side, only minor congestion delays approaching the 3rd Street Tunnel. Now from GarageDoorRepair.com, the WMAL Weather Channel forecast.
4: A dry weather pattern will hold up as we head towards Labor Day. Some sun this afternoon with a high of 85 with a light breeze out of the north. Partly cloudy tonight. Some fog may form late with a low in the mid-60s. And then a sunny Labor Day tomorrow as the high hits 84. I'm meteorologist Jeff Maher from the Weather Channel on WMAL.
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28: 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It's just, it's always on. You can't turn it off, even if you want to.
29: It's especially fast-paced here in 2026, mm-hmm. for sure.
28: Mm-hmm.
29: There's lots of stuff going on.
28: There's lots going on. Despite how headlines can feel like you're just sipping from the fire hydrant, it's just coming at you, and you don't know what to do with the information and how it affects mm-hmm. you. There are always opportunities, and so that's something that I did want to talk about in the next few minutes, is about seeking the opportunities no matter what the headlines are feeding your eyes, your ears, your head, your hearts, because there is always an opportunity. So we're going to get into that in just a few minutes. Mm-hmm. But first, I want to ask you about this article on Kiplinger.com talking about the tone of our retirement, because apparently how you spend your first year of retirement is what sets that tone. For the rest of it, the first year one sets the tone for all the years to come. Apparently, there's two kinds of folks. There are those who see the freedom and the savings, and we get a little overzealous, and we start spending our money. Then there's the opposite side, which the people that makes me sad is they're so nervous. They spend nothing. They rob themselves of the life they've worked so hard for because they're afraid of running out of money, Abe. So it's said that it takes us about 2 years to really find our happy place. Nobody, of course, wants to hear the word budget. How dare you say it? However, maybe we talk about income plans all the time and the importance of an income plan. And should we be thinking about how a spending plan needs to go right along hand in hand with the income plan in order for us to find our stride?
29: Absolutely. Look, a spending plan just sounds better than having a budget,
28: sure
29: doesn't
28: does.
29: It? I mean,
28: sure
29: what does. Did you just save these
28: Word
29: millions
28: play.
29: And millions of dollars? You just worked your entire life to get to retirement,
28: yeah.
29: And now you're on a budget? Okay, yeah, I get it. I understand it. We need to be, you know, prudent with our money, yeah. And watch our cash flow every month, but it just sounds restrictive, mm-hmm. right? Mm-hmm. What if we just started to change our thinking, right? Instead of just kind of holding on to every dollar, which a lot of people really like to do because they're scared of running out of it, to putting together a plan that will give you the best chances of success and best

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2: Beltway area here in the DMV, and they come in typically with plenty of money saved, and they're like, I don't know what to do. I knew how to max out my 401k, save, invest, pick good stocks, pick good funds, not spend too much when I was working and saving, and I've got $3 million. I have no idea what to do with it. So we recently helped a gentleman who kind of fits this bill as well. He's 68, $2 million out of Fairfax, Virginia. He's a 6 risk on our risk scale, that 60-40 kind of allocation, former federal employee. All of his income in retirement, all of his basic spending needs in retirement are met through the federal pension, that's the FERS pension, and his Social Security check. And then he's got $2 million on top of it.
3: Nice.
2: And he's like,
3: amazing.
2: Yeah, every time we meet with him, we're like, hey, you're in a really, really good position, and I want to hear more about what you're doing with this money.
3: Yeah.
2: And so, yeah, he and his girlfriend or fiance, I think, they're going on an Alaskan cruise in
3: nice.
2: July.
3: Yeah.
2: They're going to Europe. And so they're doing some things, and we get excited when we hear about that.
3: Yeah.
2: Because if you're not doing those things, then you're going to get
3: point?
2: To 80, 85
3: yeah.
2: and have regrets. And have regrets. All because you didn't have a plan that gave you the permission to spend, that showed you how you could spend
3: right.
2: without the fear of running out of money. And that's why he came to us. No spending plan, $2 million accumulated. Asset rich, income poor, all bills paid for by the federal pension and Social Security, wanting to know how he could spend, but didn't know. And because of that, he had anxiety around the whole thing because he was still stuck in a phase one growth focused, investment focused, rate of return focused plan. While all that's still important and can continue, all of these other pieces of a comprehensive plan need to be included and plan for at the point of retirement or in retirement. And so the solution for him, Heather, was quite simple. Let's put this spending plan together. An income plan and a retirement roadmap will clearly lay out all the income streams over the rest of your life, hopefully inflation adjusted. And so if you're listening right now and you say, you know what, Abel, that sounds a lot like me. I mean, we have several million dollars, a million, 5 million, 10 million, whatever it is. And I feel pretty good about the amount of money that I've saved. I feel pretty good, even with recent market volatility, about the number that I have. But I'm scared to death, or I just don't know how. I can't get my mind wrapped around taking money out of my life savings and my nest egg to actually enjoy it.
3: Yep.
2: Because a lot of people have never done that when they were working.
3: Yep.
2: And so if you're listening and you say, you know what, I want the same type of spending plan, then we want to help you put together that same income plan and roadmap that we helped this gentleman in Fairfax with. If you're 55 years older, you save $500,000 or more in investable assets we can help you manage, we want to offer you the same spending plan, the same type of plan that we helped this gentleman in Fairfax put together. To the next five callers and others, complimentary.
3: 571-570-3559. Give us a call right now. Let's plan a time for your own spending and income plan, your roadmap for the years ahead. 571-570-3559. That's 571-570-3559. So many of us arrive at the doorstep of retirement with a big 401k. The 401k as an entity, it really took off way back in the 1980s. But Congress actually created 401ks as a way to defer taxes on certain income, not as a primary retirement plan. But for so many Americans, that's exactly what it's become. So is the 401k dead? That's a question that people have started to ask. Yahoo Finance asked that of Charlie Payne with Fox Business. And here's his response.
4: I don't know that it's dead. I will say, though, that the 401k hasn't lived up to the hype. And I think that's one of the problems, right? And every year they come out and they'll say we have this many 401k millionaires, right? And it sounds like a huge number.
5: Cool.
4: Then you say, well, how many people have a 401k? And it's like 0.03% of everyone with one. So the promise was that if you just put this money in, it was going to end up being worth a lot of money. And I don't know that it's dead, but I think people have to approach it differently. And I think they're starting to, particularly like the 60-40 portfolio. I think that's a huge mistake. On the 40 side, you know, 40% in bonds, I think, is just a massive mistake at this point.
3: Abe, you yourself have talked about just how bonds have not performed as well.

0: and you don't use them as strongly as maybe retirement plans did in the past. Right. What do you think about what he said? Do you feel that the 401k is dead, or perhaps we just need to look at it differently?
1: Yeah, I would have almost answered it the same way. You know, I don't know that the 401k is dead because they're not. You know, still alive and still out there. Just
0: and
1: like
0: it's
1: a TSP.
0: Still a great tool for savers.
1: Yeah, and that's what I was going to say. Yeah. A great accumulation tool,
0: right?
1: Because you can max out the accounts. You can have a catch up contribution. You'll get a match inside the 401k, free money from your employer if you do. But a terrible decumulation tool, terrible distribution tool, because if the plan is set up to help you grow money and accumulate, it's not also going to be there to help you set up and get that money out and distribute it. So we need to seek out options outside of the 401k or TSP as we approach retirement, because now we want to get the money out and spend it and enjoy it. It's why we accumulated it, right?
0: Exactly, yes.
1: Why we've accumulated it. So, and then he mentioned, you know, I don't know about having 40% in bonds. We've been talking about this on the air for years, because a classic combo out there is that 60-40, where you have 60% in stocks and 40% in bonds. But if you look at the fixed income side of the portfolio and you look at common bond funds out there, I mean, the returns the last 5-10 years have been pretty low. And then you factor in inflation and taxes and you're like, well, where's my return?
0: Yeah.
1: You know, they've been pretty low. So we also have to seek alternatives for those as well sometimes.
0: Okay.
1: We just helped a couple in their early 60s. They live in the Low Country and in Northern Virginia, both places. $3.5 million saved. Their monies were all accumulated in 401ks and TSPs on the pre-tax side, never been taxed, no idea what to do with the money. They knew how to save and accumulate like most people do, but they didn't know how to get it out and turn all of that life savings into enjoyable income. So we put together a portfolio x-ray for them, helped them to understand where they are today, where they needed to be to generate the income they needed to replace that income that they had at work. If you're listening right now and you say, you know what, I've got 401ks and TSPs too, Abe, I've got $3 or $4 million saved as well, or whatever it is, you know, the amount of money you've saved, you're looking for a complimentary second opinion, a deep dive on everything you've done, get that same portfolio x-ray that we gave to this couple that really helped them to understand how to package everything together, the pros and cons of what they had done side by side, how they should be invested for retirement. If you're 55 and older, you've saved $500,000 or more of investable assets, we want to offer that portfolio x-ray to you, to the next five callers and others, complimentary.
0: 571-570-3559. 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That's 571-570-3559. All righty, if you go back to when you and I were kids, remember hearing the stories about the six-figure salary, the $100,000 man, the $100,000 family, and when you got there, you had arrived back in the day. But
1: very true.
0: Like so many other things in the world, that benchmark is starting to feel outdated. There is a new report done found that in 12 high-cost states like California, New Jersey, and Virginia, ladies and gentlemen listening to us here on the radio today, a $100,000 income is now considered lower middle class. Of course, thanks to the rising cost of living and so many things that we all see in the headlines and we're feeling every day. But if a $100,000 income doesn't go as far as it used to in our working years, imagine what that means when the paycheck stops, Abe. When you are working with folks, what are some of the biggest mistakes you've seen people make in regards to planning how much income they're going to need in retirement?
1: A couple of the biggest ones I see, Heather, assuming their expenses will drop at the point of retirement, when in fact, for most people, they will increase. Think about it. You've just worked for 40 years to get to retirement. Now you're 60, 62, 65, and you're like, wow, I don't have to set an alarm anymore. I don't have to go into work. I don't have to commute or work from home or whatever. And I'm a free man or free woman.
0: Yeah.
1: And I want to spend this money I just worked my entire life to save.
0: Yep.
1: So if anything, your expenses will increase, and you want them to increase so you can enjoy that money during your healthy years. That's why we call it the go-go years, right? So don't assume your expenses will drop. They might, but they probably won't. If anything, we usually see them increase, at least in those first 5 to 10 years of retirement. Mm-hmm. Underestimating major and unexpected costs. Look, emergencies still happen in retirement, and we should have plenty of emergency funds. to meet those expenses when they pop up. Yeah. Not planning for a long retirement timeline, basically underestimating how long you're going to live. Retirement can last 30 years or more, sometimes 40 years, much longer than many people expect. I see this all the time. I'm not going to live that long, Abe. I mean, my parents died at 78 or 82, whatever. I'm not going to live that long. Don't underestimate it. If you're married and you're in your 60s, there's a 50% chance that one of the two of you will live into your 90s. People are living a lot longer. And most people do want to live a long time, so let's plan for that. We just helped a family out of Herndon, Virginia with $4 million saved. They're engineers. Well, like most engineers, they had everything really well mapped out, and they had spreadsheet upon spreadsheet, kind of knew where everything was, where really every cent was, and had that all mapped out. But this family still wanted a second opinion. So this couple came in from Herndon to have their math checked, get a complimentary second opinion on everything it was that they had put together. So the first thing we did for them and the first thing we do for almost everyone that comes into our offices is we put together a retirement income plan. If you want to retire, we need to know what your income is going to be versus your expenses. So you can take those spreadsheets that they had put together, which we did, and turn it into a plan verified by a fiduciary retirement planner. And this is what gave them the added confidence they needed and deserved to actually pull the trigger and fully retire. For the next five callers and others, if you're 55 and older, you've saved $500,000 or more of investable assets we can help you with, we want to help you to put together your own retirement income plan. Take those spreadsheets if you have them, put them together into a comprehensive retirement income plan. To the next five callers and others, complimentary.
0: 571-570-3559. 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All righty, there's this article on Kiplinger.com, and it was talking about the danger of the stock market turning sour that first year that you retire. So they actually followed two brothers. This is the story of Sam and Dave. And each brother had $500,000 saved for retirement. And when they retired, they each took out $30,000 a year to live on. Sam retired in the year 2000. Dave retired in the year 2010. And after 10 years, Dave, who retired in 2010, he had $874,000. So $374,000 more than what he started with. Now, Sam, who retired in the year 2000, he was down to $96,000, Abe. Sam went through the huge market declines of the year 2000 and 2008. Dave did not. Are there things that Sam could have done to minimize all of this risk that he apparently had?
1: Yeah, and that risk right there is a risk that we see as people come in and meet with us that very few people are aware of or actually understand. And that risk that you just explained, why one brother had more money after 10 years than he started with and the other brother had almost nothing left, is called sequence of returns risk. And it's the risk to any retiree, not when you're saving, but retired and withdrawing money out of your portfolio, that if the markets are down while you're withdrawing, at the same time, you've got a double negative.
0: Okay.
1: Like if you don't have anything in your portfolio or life savings that you can go to when markets are volatile and down as a safe haven to pull from and not have to sell when stocks are down, that is key. Otherwise, you will probably incur sequence of returns risk, or I call it sequence risk. Very few people that come into our office have heard of that. And that's because we believe, and it's our understanding, that over 90% of the entire industry are investment managers, accumulation-based advisors, focusing on return, focusing on saving, focusing on accumulating. Nothing wrong with that. That's fantastic. But then you get to the point of retirement and you say, hey, I have my nest egg and now I want to enjoy it. Well, I would add not only the first year, but that first probably 3 to 7 years of retirement. If the markets are down, you don't have a safe haven, a safe place in your portfolio to withdraw from. While the markets are down, you will likely incur sequence risk. It can totally change the outcomes of what your nest egg and life savings will look like 10, 20, 30 years from now. And in fact, you could potentially run out of money. So yes, of course, there are things you can do. I'll explain it through a story where a couple just came in from Herndon, Virginia, about $4 million saved, nothing protecting their downside. Everything was fully invested in stocks and bonds. came to us 2 years before retirement, knowing that they wanted to protect about 40% of their portfolio and life savings so that they could rely on stable income on top of their Social Security. And so 40% of their nest egg and life savings, they set aside, put it in a safe haven, tools and instruments that could protect a lot of their downside, give them stable income. That coupled with Social Security took care of most of their bills so that essentially the rest of the income from the rest of the portfolio, the other 60% of the portfolio, and the income that could come from that side was essentially icing on the cake. And that's a really great way to set things up. And that's why a 60-40 or a 70-30 combination or somewhere thereabouts is so common for someone in their 60s about to retire or into retirement. If you're 55 and older, you've saved $500,000 or more in investable assets we can help you with. We'd like to offer you the same retirement income plan that we helped this couple with in Herndon, Virginia, that helped them to understand how they could eliminate or reduce sequence of returns risk at the point of retirement. One of the biggest retirement risks that very few people know about. To the next five callers and others, complimentary.
0: Let's set a time for your retirement income plan. Complimentary, 571-570-3559. Give us a call right now to set a time on the calendar. It's 571-570-3559. Abe, we talk all the time about inviting folks to come in to the office to have a full review, a second opinion done on their savings. When somebody comes in to the office at Avish Financial for that first meeting, what does that conversation, that initial first meeting, typically look like? How does that go? What can somebody expect?
1: Right. Yeah. So the first meeting is going to be with someone on our client relations team. It might be 10 to 15 minutes, maybe 10 to 20 minutes.
0: Okay.
1: And it's really helping that prospective client understand exactly what it is they need to get to us. That's going to be their statements, all of their information to be able to put together a complimentary second opinion on their retirement.
0: Okay.
1: Making sure that prospective client is serious enough to get us the information, because we can't waste our time and we don't want to waste someone else's time.
0: That's right.
1: So that first phone call is a pretty brief phone call.
0: So that first initial meeting is a phone conversation. Okay.
1: It is. It is with a non-advisor just to help make sure the prospective client understands the process.
0: Okay.
1: Gets them to us, to our secure portal, to upload that secure information and so forth.
0: Okay.
1: Then once they get us that information, we put together the complimentary plan for them. Then they come in and meet with either myself or someone on our advisory team for the complimentary second opinion. We call it a Where Do I Stand plan, the retirement roadmap. They're getting it all from us for free, complimentary, with no pressure. It's education based. Hey, here's where you are, Heather. Here's the pros and cons of what you and your husband have done, side by side, how Avish Financial can help you. So you can clearly see the differences. And we educate you on what you have and what you could be implementing with us and how they differ. What are all the pros and cons? What are the conflicts of interest? And then usually by the end of the second meeting, you're able to decide and clearly see the differences between where they stand today and where they could be with us. It's pretty easy. I mean, we're talking about your life savings. So to be able to get all that information in the course of about two meetings, maybe 2 to 3 hours of your time total, is absolutely worth it.
0: And again, if you're ready to begin this review process with Abe and his team, give us a call, 571-570-3559. You can also find us at theretirementkey.com or call us right now, 571-570-3559. You can take a minute right now to make that call. Then there were a lot of stories in the news this year about big tax refunds, but you found yourself still writing a check to Uncle Sam. And that's actually becoming more common for retirees. So we'll ask Abe to explain what's happening and how you can work to keep more of your money. That's when we come back with more of the Retirement Key on WMAL right after this.
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0: starting off on the 495 outer loop, still seeing off and on congestion delays from New Hampshire Avenue heading around towards Georgia Avenue. Over on DC 295, seeing some new delays on the northbound side between Pennsylvania Avenue and East Capitol Street, while over on the southbound side, much heavier jam-up delays begin near Nanny Hill and Burroughs Avenue. Finally, over on the freeway, expect heavy jam-up delays headed westbound from the 3rd Street Tunnel out towards the 14th Street Bridge. Now from GarageDoorRepair.com, the WMAL Weather Channel forecast.
1: Dry weather pattern will hold up as we head towards Labor Day. Some sun this afternoon with a high of 85 with a light breeze out of the north. Partly cloudy tonight. Some fog may form late with a low in the mid-60s. And then a sunny Labor Day tomorrow as the high hits 84. I'm meteorologist Jeff Maher from the Weather Channel on WMAL.
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7: 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I'm Heather Branch, here with Abe on the radio every week, asking for his ideas on ways you can better prepare for this next phase of your financial life, focusing on everything that you want to do in retirement. 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So as you're listening, as always, if you've got questions, if you're ready to set a time on the calendar to meet with Abe and his team, reach out to us. You can find us at theretirementkey.com to schedule an appointment. 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I hate to bring up tax season, but like we've just come off it. And that's something I do feel that you do a good job pointing out to folks in the office here on the radio every week, Abe, also, is that we need to stop thinking about taxes just when it comes to April 15th. We need to start thinking about it proactively. What can we be doing and adjusting all year round? If it's a little thing you're constantly working on and you have the help of somebody like you at Abish Financial Services, your team, then it's not so much of a burden to bear. There were a lot of stories in the news this year about big tax refunds. And for you listening to us on the radio right now, you might be thinking to yourself, well, where the heck was mine? Because many still found themselves writing a check to the IRS despite expecting a refund. There was an article talking about how it's actually becoming more common for retirees, Abe, and that they're owing even though it doesn't feel like their income has changed all that much. So what's going on here? What do we need to know? And how are you helping people do like what we were just talking about, plan ahead so that we're not caught off guard by an unexpected owing to the IRS year after year in our retirement?
8: Yeah, tax planning and proactive tax planning is a big reason why a lot of people join our firm, why a lot of clients will join our firm, because, you know, most people we meet with, most of our clients, as you say all the time, we say all the time on the show here, Heather, is that our clients have typically saved enough, right? And that's right. Usually a few million, right? It could be $1 million to $3 million, maybe $5 million, and oftentimes $7-10 million and more. It all depends on how much you're spending, right? You could have less than $1 million and be okay. But the point is, most people we see and meet with and that become average clients mm-hmm. have a good amount of money saved. So the amount of money they have is not the problem. It's all of the risks that can mess up that, you know, 40 to 50 years of work that they put in to build that $2 or $3 million or more dollars, right? Mm-hmm. To then last them another 30 years. What are all these risks that we can prepare and plan for mm-hmm. and protect against so we can have our assets last, so we can enjoy income off the assets and maybe even pass money on if that's something we want to do? And taxes are one of the biggest risks that can eat into our nest egg and life savings if we don't pay attention. And then what we find is that retirees get all kinds of, or have all kinds of surprises coming up, because these are new sources of income and things that are happening at the point of retirement and in early retirement they never have happened before. Example, Social Security. Now, Social Security income is more tax efficient income than other income, right? All of your Social Security is not going to be taxed. Mm-hmm. I mean, 85% of it can be, depending on your income thresholds. Mm-hmm. But a lot of people don't even realize that your Social Security income is going to be taxable.
7: Right.
8: People get a big surprise when RMDs start kicking in, and you don't have to be 73 or and older, right? You could receive an inherited IRA. I had an aunt that passed away several months ago, and I'm receiving money from her, and I've got an inherited IRA, and I'm in my 40s,
7: yeah,
8: and I have to take money out of that IRA, right? Now, add that income that I have to personally take out of that account to all the other income that we're bringing into the home.
7: Right.
8: That can cause some trouble, right?
7: Yeah, yeah.
8: And that can be challenging and create excess and unnecessary tax. So RMDs kick in, and then they can create a massive amount of extra income that a retiree doesn't need. The coordinating of all of these income sources is so important. We do that in an income plan and roadmap. And then one final takeaway, Heather, from this article is that I think people really need to start shifting their mindset from tax filing mm-hmm. and getting my taxes done on a calendar basis, mm-hmm. an annual basis, to tax planning, really proactive tax planning, looking out into the future. What are my assets going to look like 5 or 10 years from now? How can I best prepare for what taxes might be then mm-hmm. so that I'm lowering taxes as much as possible on my life savings, and more is going into my pockets, my family's pockets, than the government?
7: Right.
8: We just recently worked with a couple out of Herndon, Virginia, about $4 million saved, more than enough money than they'll ever need to retire comfortably, to live comfortably, plenty of money, pensions, Social Security. This is a former accounting executive at a big four consulting firm, really knows money, finance, dollars, cash flow, all of that.
7: And yet was seeking help for retirement planning, which just goes to show
8: right.
7: how different it is to plan financially in retirement than in our working years.
8: And these are the types of clients we really enjoy working with, people that are extremely thorough, detailed, knowledgeable, on top of everything. It just yeah. makes putting together a plan so much easier. And for those that are not, that's okay. We help educate our clients on all these things
7: sure.
8: so they can make informed, intelligent decisions for their finances.
7: Sure.
8: But a couple of the problems that this couple had out of Herndon, Virginia, just a collection of accounts. I mean, you can imagine, right? You've been working for 40 to 50 years, husband and wife. Sometimes we'll see 10 to 15 different accounts out there that we want to consolidate to create more efficiency. Needed help consolidating, turning this life savings into income, wanting to protect the assets, legacy being very important. And then perhaps the number one reason they came into the office and then ended up joining our company was for proactive tax planning.
7: Okay.
8: We put together a comprehensive retirement plan with that proactive tax plan. Roth conversions at the top of mind every single year, doing as much as we possibly can, looking ahead, proactive tax planning versus just trying to get our taxes done April of every year.
7: Mm-hmm.
8: If you're 55 years old and older, you've saved $500,000 or more of investable assets that we can help you manage, we want to offer you the same comprehensive plan with a tax mapping report and tax plan, that forward, proactive looking tax plan. To the next five callers and others, complimentary.
7: 571-570-3559. 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Let's set a time on the calendar. Start the conversation about your own retirement tax mapping report, because when it comes to your money and your tax plan, if you don't create one, then you're going to be on Uncle Sam's plan. And we all know how that's likely going to go. So let's start the conversation about your own retirement tax mapping report. 571-570-3559. Give us a call right now. 571-570-3559. All right. Besides taxes, something else that a lot of folks do not like, do not want in their retirement is having to deal with market risk and major market swings. There was an article on Kiplinger.com aimed at you listening to us on the radio. You hate risk. You don't like stock market swings, but you also, you want something a little bit sexier than what you might get when it comes to a CD. So this article, Abe, it suggested two options to look at. They say, look at structured notes and look at buffered ETFs. So can you explain what those are, whether you use them, how they might apply to somebody who wants something better than a CD?
8: Yeah, these are becoming very, very popular here. I would say over the last, you know, 5+ years from what I've seen, Heather, and I think we'll continue to be, because, you know, the traditional way to put together a retirement plan and investment portfolio is stocks and bonds. That's a traditional investment mix.
7: Right.
8: Stocks, bonds, cash.
7: Okay.
8: Right. And then you can have some alternatives that firms will use, like annuities, like private equity, private debt, real estate. And then you add things in like structured notes and buffered ETFs. And what these products, or who these products are really for, you know, buffered ETFs and structured notes are designed for investors who dislike a lot of market volatility. Well, most people kind of dislike a lot of market volatility, but they are willing to accept on some risk in exchange for better potential returns than CDs or savings accounts, or maybe even a fixed or fixed index annuity, right? There's more potential there. They're positioned as a middle ground between something maybe super safe with no loss, mm-hmm. like think like a CD, mm-hmm. or maybe stocks and bonds, right, that have more growth potential, or stocks at least.
7: Okay.
8: Buffered ETFs, they'll use options to limit how much of a market loss an investor absorbs over a set period, but in exchange, the gains are usually capped. Structured notes can also obviously limit downside risk, but they are debt instruments issued by banks, so then you want to look at the quality of the bank. And so whenever we use structured notes, we'll use and work with our banks like Bank of America, Goldman Sachs, Morgan Stanley, you know, big time banks here in the U.S. Unlike ETFs, structured notes don't trade on an exchange, and investors may hold them to maturity to get the intended outcome. If we're going to use them, typically they're going to be 12 months to 18 months, maybe 24 months max. So, you know, they're not fully liquid. They've got pros and cons, but they're a nice middle ground solution. And oftentimes we'll use buffered structured notes. So, you know, the client has potential growth on the upside, but then also protection all the way down to negative 20. So really interesting tools. And you know what? There are so many different tools and investments and products you can choose from. But at the end of the day, the plan is the most important thing to focus on.
7: Sure.
8: And then depending on your goals and objectives and your risk tolerance and all these things, your ages and your asset amounts and all these things, mm-hmm. then obviously the right products, investments and things like that should be placed into your plan as long as you understand them and they're in your best interest and they fit mm-hmm. your plan. We just recently worked with a couple out of Reston, Virginia, six risk, 60-40 classic kind of mix of growth and protection, $4 million saved,
7: okay.
8: former physician, big pile of money, wanting to know how to continue to grow it, but how to enjoy income from the assets as well.
7: Right.
8: We put together a comprehensive plan to include really all of that. Growth, protection, buffers through buffered structure notes. We did implement some of those, and they help clients with growth potential and downside protection, which is really what so many retirees want and need in retirement, right? You need to continue to grow your assets. You don't want to be too conservative. On the other hand, you don't want to be too risky and aggressive as well.
7: Right, right.
8: That is why a 60-40, 65-35, maybe even 70-30, you know, allocation between growth and income, risk and safety is so common and oftentimes will meet the needs of many retirees. At least it does for a lot of our clients here at Abish Financial, especially when our clients have done a really good job of saving and they have enough saved. They want all that combination in one plan, mm-hmm. growth, protection, flexibility. If you're 55 and older, you've saved $500,000 or more in investable assets we can help you with, we want to offer you the same portfolio x-ray and analysis included in that comprehensive plan that we offered to this couple in Reston, Virginia. Learn how to protect, grow, include flexibility in your assets, turn them from phase one growth assets into phase two income assets. To the next five callers and others, complimentary.
7: Give us a call right now to set a time on the calendar. It's 571-570-3559. 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
8: You see it all the time.
7: Listening,
8: all the time.
7: Looking at you, listening to us on the radio right now, who said to themselves every year for the last 4 years in a row, just one more year and then I'll retire. So you
8: usually it's, Heather, usually it's the wives that have to hear that. And the husbands are like, just one more year, babe. Just one more year. Just six more months. And the wives are like, you need to get retired.
7: I think it's going to be the opposite in my house. I'm pretty sure that Kyle is already like, because we're 45, he's already going, all right, so if we can retire at 59. And I'm like, retire at 59? You're crazy. We're working to 72, son. So, you know, husbands and wives, we all work together to carry each other into next phases. So for you listening to us on the radio, though, whether you're guilty of it or you're nudging your spouse in the side, you're giving him that elbow in the side going, this is you. Listen up, pal. You keep saying yourself one more year. You keep working even though you don't really want to. For different reasons. Maybe you want to beef up your Social Security check a little bit more. And then you go to find out, doing the math, it doesn't really make that big of a difference. Or I know a big thing for a lot of people, Abe, is I want to work to 65 because that's when Medicare coverage kicks in. And that's real. That's real money for people in that space. Sure. So I get that. But when sitting down with folks, crunching the numbers, seeking space of opportunity, how often do you see folks stuck in this one more year mentality? And more importantly, how do you get them out of it if they don't need to be there?
8: Yeah, well, look, Heather, you can go at it alone. You could try to do all this on your own. And a lot of people just have a lot of learning and educating to do on what's required to have a successful retirement plan. Or you can hire somebody and have an experienced guide or Sherpa, like right there in the same car with you, ready to walk with you every step of the way. And that's how we help our clients. But when it comes to this, there's so much truth behind this. Look, the payoff for people isn't as big as people think.
7: Right. You know,
8: when they talk about, oh, I'll wait to 65, 67, I want to boost my Social Security, I want to get to that $1 million mark, I want to get to 2 million, whatever it is. That idea might sound smart, more income, more savings, maybe a higher Social Security check. But in reality, the financial gain is often smaller than expected, especially in your 60s. New contributions don't have a lot of time to compound, so that extra year or two may not meaningfully change your long-term outcome. And I just met with someone recently. I'm like, yeah, but if you continue to work, you know, for that company stock that you could get if you stayed two more years, is that $100,000 worth it? Is that $200,000 worth it for someone with a $3 to $4 million portfolio?
7: Right.
8: When you could be traveling to Italy and doing everything you want to do the next year or two?
7: Yeah.
8: No, I don't think so.
7: Yeah.
8: And it wasn't for this lady.
7: Okay.
8: You can boost Social Security, and delaying benefits can increase that Social Security check with gains primarily coming from higher monthly checks, but those increases only continue up to 70, and real life rarely lines up perfectly, right? Health can change, jobs can change, market conditions can force earlier decisions that can reduce that expected benefit. And the trade-off is giving up time, as I just mentioned, that you can't get back. While the financial upside may be modest, the personal cost can be significant. Look at the time you could have been spending. Consider the time you could have been spending with your family, with your children, with your grandchildren, traveling, pursuing all the interests and desires that you could be pursuing if you weren't tied down by the job. We just recently worked with a couple out of Leesburg, Virginia, who kind of fit this bill here that we're talking about, with just trying to get retired and take advantage of being young and healthy in their 60s.
7: Yeah.
8: And they're out of Leesburg, Virginia, almost $4 million accumulated, more than that when you consider, you know, cash in the bank, real estate, but I'm just talking about investable assets, you know, market based for the most part. Seven risk, also on our risk scale, 70-30. Comfortability there with that allocation, retiring in 3 years without an income plan. So here's a couple. We see this all the time. $4 million saved. Wonderful job of accumulation. Just not even sure how they can retire, how to put it all together, because all the focus, all the growth, all the dedication and time spent has been on the investment selection, getting to that number that they needed to hit. Now they've exceeded that number. It was either $3 or $3.5 million for them. So they've exceeded their investment goal number and have a few more years to work to continue to put more away. And so now the ball's in their court, right? They can control so much because they have the money, more than enough money set aside to retire with dignity and confidence and to create that income that they really want in retirement. So we put together a new type of 70-30 portfolio with them where 30% of the assets were set aside for protection, for income, with some guarantees combined with their Social Security. And that 70-30 split with us here at Abish took care of nearly 70%, or I should say 30% of the portfolio, right, a little over $1 million, coupled with Social Security, took care of nearly 70% of their income needs. They were only $60,000 away from their income goal with nearly another $3 million in the market to work for them, which put them at about a 2% withdrawal rate need from the stock market side of the portfolio. That's a pretty darn good place to be. Yeah. And that comes from 30 to 40 years of dedication and being prudent and being disciplined and being committed to saving and to getting there. So that's a great place for people to be when they come in and they realize all this, usually for the first time, sitting across from myself and our advisory team at the conference room table. And that's typically when people take action. I now know I have enough money to retire successfully. I know that I need a plan. Let's put together a new type of plan, a plan that is focused on protection, preservation, legacy, healthcare, creating income that I can enjoy in my healthy years versus maybe waiting too late. If you're 55 years old and older, you save $500,000 or more for your retirement, $500,000 of investable assets we can help you to manage. Nearly everyone that walks through our doors has not had a retirement income plan done. That's what we helped this couple with out of Leesburg, Virginia. Find out if you can retire and what it takes to retire, and then put together a plan that's monitored consistently. We want to offer that retirement income plan complimentary to the next five callers and others.
7: It's 571-570-3559. Call right now to reserve one of these five spots. 571-570-3559. All right, so there's this headline that I saw online, and it reads, millions of Americans spend decades saving for retirement only to trip over their tax bills at the finish line. It went on to talk about having more than one type of account in our savings plan. That includes a pre-tax account, an after-tax or a tax-free account, and a taxable account. Do you think that we need to have all three of these accounts in our plans, Abe? How does all of this fit together, you know, piece by piece in the pie? How do you help people figure this out?
8: Yeah, if possible, all of those types of accounts and maybe more, because it helps with tax diversification, which also helps with the way your income is taxed, right? As the dollars come out of those accounts. If all of your money is in pre-taxed accounts, like a TSP, 401k, 403b, 457 plan, more than likely the majority of it, if not all of it, is pre-tax and it hasn't been taxed. So, of course, if you can add in a Roth, if you can add in a brokerage account, you know, taxable account that's, you know, where you're getting dividends and interest and capital gains, obviously that's going to help to offset the ordinary income coming from your pre-tax account. So, yes, a lot of advisors recommend having that tax diversification. We call it asset location, right? Everyone knows what asset allocation is. That's where are your dollars invested, like in what instruments, right? Stocks, bonds, and different from financial instruments. But the asset location, the location of those dollars, in our opinions at Abish Financial, is just as important as a dollar amount. Because what good does it do us if we have $3 or $4 million saved and then we get to the retirement table and goal line and we find out all of it's pre-tax and then every single dollar coming out of those pre-tax accounts is taxed at ordinary income when our taxes could be higher in retirement? And that's a tax surprise that I think a lot of our clients find out and realize at the conference room table when they find out they can retire successfully. Wow, I wish I would have known this 20 years ago. I wish I would have thought about tax diversification. So yes, many advisors do recommend having a combination of those, you know, three types of accounts, pre-tax, Roth, and taxable accounts, because it can help with tax diversification, which can help your income to be as tax efficient as possible in retirement. We just recently met with a couple out of Fairfax, Virginia, $4 million accumulated, retiring in a few years, mid-60s, no tax diversification, and putting together a tax plan, putting together a tax mapping report, an analysis of where all your dollars are and what the taxable consequences will be of where those dollars are and when they come out, what will happen. it's a pretty new thing for most people that we meet with, because again, the focus has been on the dollar amount, not where the dollars are as much, right? It's the amount. I need to get to a million. I need to get to 2, 3, 4, 5, 10 million, whatever it is. So putting together a tax plan now, like now we're starting to think about as a retiree or pre-retiree, all right, I got my number. I can retire 65 or 62 or 68 as I've always wanted to. I hit my goal.
7: Yep.
8: Now what do I need to know? Now what do I need to be prepared for as I cross the finish line successfully into retirement? And taxes could be way higher down the road than they are today and could be one of the biggest risks that could eat into our nest egg and life savings if we're not prepared for it. So having all of our dollars in a pre-taxed account that comes out as ordinary income when we have fewer deductions in retirement, and if that tax code changes, and as all this RMD income kicks in, if you have an inherited IRA or at 73 and beyond out of your own IRAs, mm-hmm. and 401ks and TSPs can create a huge tax surprise and a huge potential tax nightmare if we're not proactive about putting together a tax plan. Start to tax diversify, start to consider where all those dollars are and what you can do right now to lower and mitigate taxes on your life savings as much as possible. We helped this couple out of Fairfax, Virginia, put together a tax plan with that tax mapping report and analysis that's monitored and discussed typically annually with our clients, usually several times a year over the course of a calendar year. If you're listening right now, you're 55 years old and older, you've saved $500,000 or more that we can help you to manage. You need to find out how to tax diversify yourself so all of your eggs aren't in one tax basket. Yeah. We want to offer you that tax plan to the next five callers and others, complimentary.
7: 571-570-3559. That's 571-570-3559. All right, wrapping up for our time on the radio today. As always, I'm Heather Branch. On behalf of Abe and his team at Abish Financial Services, thanks for spending some of your weekend here with us on the Retirement Key and WMAL.
8: I'm Abe Abish. 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
15: warns of a painful response if the U.S. strikes again. I'm Carmen Roberts, Fox News. U.S. and Iran trade military strikes after Iran attacked two U.S. Navy ships this weekend, ramping up tensions again.
16: CENTCOM says it was an aircraft carrier and a guided missile destroyer, but the attack was repelled, changing the equation against Iran. The United States responded, striking three Iranian oil tankers, with CENTCOM Commander Admiral Brad Cooper saying, "We will not hesitate to defend American forces and, if necessary, destroy Iran's limited and exposed oil fleet." This does come as the region looks for ways around the contested waterway.
15: Fox's Trey Yingston, Tel Aviv, and the U.S. military says that Iran's claim that it attacked an unmanned vessel in the Strait of Hormuz is a total lie. Meantime, U.S. Envoy Steve Witkoff and Jared Kushner are in Kyiv today to meet with Ukrainian President Zelensky. They met with Russian President yesterday in Moscow as part of a renewed push to end that war. Another hurricane is aiming for Hawaii, Hurricane Lowell. Weakened a bit to a Category 3 storm with 125-mile-an-hour winds as it pushes through the Pacific towards the western part of the islands. Fox Weather's Mike Seidel has more from Hawaii.
17: It's going to be basically a tropical storm as far as the impacts go. The closest pass will be about midnight tomorrow night, Hawaiian time. That's 6 a.m. on the East Coast. It's still a major hurricane, a high-end Cat 3 at 125-mile-an-hour maximum sustained winds. We expect wind gusts probably 50, maybe 60 miles an hour. Officially, the hurricane Center gives the odds of sustained tropical storm force winds. That's 39 miles an hour or higher at about 50-50. We're not expecting a damaging hit from a hurricane. We're expecting a brush by. We'll have the rainfall 4 to 8 inches. The mountaintops may get as much as 14, and then it will zip on out of here as we get into Tuesday.
15: And Hurricane Lala and Tropical Storm Moke slammed Hawaii last month. 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
18: WMAL News Time is 3:02. I'm Rich Cazone. Police say a man is under arrest for the shooting of a 16-year-old girl in Old Town Manassas Friday night. Saturday, police arrested 21-year-old Prince William County man Tasheem Douglas for the shooting. The girl was hit during the shooting at a crowded First Friday event. A second victim, only identified as a 21-year-old man, was also hit in the shooting, and his condition is unknown. Douglas has been charged with second-degree murder and firearm charges. Expect to see those familiar blue and gray state police cruisers as you travel through Virginia this weekend.
19: Well, we will be out in numbers over the Labor Day holiday, you know, to serve as a reminder to folks to do the things that are necessary to drive safely, to get to your destination safely.
20: Matt Demline with Virginia State Police says traffic deaths are down overall, but there were 18 people killed over the 4th of July holiday, and they don't want to see that again.
19: We'd love to write no tickets. We'd love to not have to deal with any fatalities. We know that's probably not going to be the case, but we know that we can serve as a reminder to folks to do the things that are necessary to possibly get to that goal.
20: Slow down, buckle up, stay sober. 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
18: Police say they're looking for two female suspects in a stabbing that occurred Saturday evening in Southeast D.C. Police only learned of the stabbing when a woman showed up at a hospital with stab wounds around 6:30 p.m. Metropolitan Police say the stabbing happened near South Capitol and I Streets. The woman's condition is unknown. That's the latest. I'm Rich Cassone for WMAL.
0: Starting off on the 495 outer loop, still seeing off and on congestion delays from New Hampshire Avenue heading around towards Georgia Avenue. Over on DC 295, seeing some new delays on the northbound side between Pennsylvania Avenue and East Capitol Street, while over on the southbound side, much heavier jam-up delays begin near Nanny Helen Burroughs Avenue. Finally, over on the freeway, expect heavy jam-up delays headed westbound from the 3rd Street Tunnel out towards the 14th Street Bridge. Now from GarageDoorRepair.com, the WMAL Weather Channel forecast.
1: With sunshine today, the light breeze out of the north. The high will get close to 85. Partly cloudy tonight. Some patchy fog may form overnight with a low in the mid-60s. Some more dry weather for Labor Day. Expect sunshine tomorrow and a high near 84. I'm meteorologist Jeff Marr from the Weather Channel on WMAL.
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27: All right, welcome to Striking Gold. I'm your host, Kenny Michaels. It is great to be here today. Welcome aboard. If you are just tuning in, we're grateful to have you. Thank you for making us a part of your day. I'm on YouTube right now. Type in Striking Gold with Kenny Michaels, and you'll be able to watch the good-looking, sexiest guy on radio, the Brad Pitt of Precious Metals, do this show live. Welcome to the show, everybody. I'm Kenny Michaels. The phone lines are turned on. The number here to get me live, 818. The number to get me, I almost gave you my cell phone. The number to get me live, 888-961-0222. Again, 888-961-0222. Phone lines are turned on. Now, I'm about to turn you on. All right. Get your mind out of the gutter. Come on, I'm not going there. I'm going to turn you on right now. Listen to this. If you're invested in gold and silver, if you heard this show over the years and you're invested, you're very happy with what I'm about to say. And then I've got unbelievable news for you. Shocking news. So here we go. First off, here's what's going to turn you on. In the last 30 days, gold's up 15%. Silver's up 19%. This is for the month of August. Now listen to this. In that same 30 days, here's where I'm going to throw cold water on your libido right now. Here it comes. Here it comes. A bucket of ice coming. The S&P is up 3%. The Dow Jones is up 2%. The NASDAQ is up 5%. The stock market is paying you what the banks are paying you. Holy smokes. But gold is kicking its tushy. Now I'm going to say it. Wall Street always wins. You need to know that. Wall Street always wins. So if you're invested in Wall Street, they win. You don't win. Wall Street wins because they have your money and operate on your money. And I just proved it that they win. They're only paying you 3% on the S&P, 2% on the Dow Jones, 5% on the NASDAQ. If you're in Wall Street, Wall Street always wins. When you're in gold and you're in silver, physical gold and silver, not the stupid stock, physical gold and silver, you're out of Wall Street. That's why people in gold and silver win. You win. The idea is to win. That's the idea, right? Right? Everything we do in life, we want to win. It's all about winning. What did the old owner of the Raiders, Al Davis, used to say? Just win, baby. That's what he used to say. Now, I'm not a Raider fan, but doesn't matter. He's right. Just win, baby. Wall Street always wins. Now, you've heard me ask people who have called into this show. I've said, how much do you trust Wall Street? Everybody says, I don't. Yeah, well, you have your money somewhere you don't trust, and Wall Street always wins. When you're in gold, you're not in Wall Street if you're in physical gold. Now, if you own gold stock, well, my condolences, big time, because you're still in Wall Street. Okay? So, get out of Wall Street. Get on Easy Street. Okay? There's Wall Street and Easy Street. You pick one. Easy Street is gold. Wall Street always wins. You win when you're in gold. Look, it's up 15% just this month alone. Silver's up 19% this month alone. The rally is on. And the stock market is paying you what the banks are paying you. Does that not make you sick to your tummy? And by the way, if you feel sick about where your account is going,

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2: 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And that you answer the little quiz and nobody fails it, I promise you. And then it comes to my email, and then the sexiest guy on radio gives you a call. You get goosebumps when you hear my voice. You're like, oh my God, he's on the phone. Oh my God. Oh my God. And then once you get rid of the starstruck stuff and you start fanning yourself and cool yourself down, I'm going to raise your libido by telling you, let's get into something that's up 19% this month. Let's get out of something that's only paying you 2% this month. You should be making more than the banks are paying you. You should be making more than the stock market is paying you. How do you do it? You go to gold because it's safe, because it's low taxes, because it's high growth. That's why you go to gold. Now comes the shocking news. Let's go. President Trump posted a video. Please, ladies and gentlemen, listen to what I'm about to tell you. He posted a video of Jim Rickards. Now, if you don't know who Jim Rickards is, let me tell you who that is. Jim Rickards is the biggest precious metals guru in the country, probably in the world. I know you thought I was, but I'm not. Jim Rickards is. And Jim Rickards is always spot on. That's what makes him the guru. He posted a video that Trump posted. Jim Rickards says, I'm not going to be surprised at all if gold hits 10,000 an ounce by the end of 2026. That's what it says. And Trump posted it on Truth Social. Now let me go one step further. Not only did Trump post it on Truth Social, but then, and I'm going to read this to you because this is very important, Trump also posted the same exact thing himself, amplifying the message worldwide through his personal Truth Social. So he has a personal Truth Social account, and he amplified the message worldwide that Jim Rickards says gold is going to 10,000 an ounce by the end of this year. He said it would not surprise me, not even a little bit, to see 10,000 gold before the end of 2026. I think we will. That's what Jim Rickards posted. Trump put that on Truth Social and then pushed it out worldwide. Now, people say, why do you think he pushed it out worldwide? So I started looking into that investigation. Why is Trump pushing it out worldwide? Well, do you ever think that now Trump wants to reset the price of gold? Many people think that's the number he's going to price it at. So if he does reset gold, he hasn't yet, but if he does, a lot of people think that it's going to get reset at 10,000. Well, that's more than double where it is now. Let's go. What are you waiting for? I don't get it. You want to buy it when it's 10,000? You want to buy it when it's now? You want to buy now? Wall Street always wins. The consumer always wins if you're in gold. Wall Street always wins if you're in stocks. Period. And the numbers don't lie. In the last 30 days, I'll give it to you again. Silver's up 19%. Gold's up 15%. Now, for those of you in Wall Street, well, sorry, your Dow Jones is only up 2%. Your NASDAQ's up 5%. Your S&P's up 3%. That's what the banks are paying. Wall Street is paying you the same as the bank. Rip off, rip off, rip off. But you're getting

0: 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That's it. By the way, follow me on Instagram. We're getting huge results on Instagram. So chase me on Instagram. Go to Striking Gold with Kenny Michaels and become a follower of mine, please. I'd love to have you. All right, here's something else you should know. So people think Trump pushed this out on his personal True Social worldwide because a lot of articles think that Trump's going to reprice gold at 10,000. That's why he's pushing that number out that Jim Rickards posted. Exciting as hell. Okay? Here's something else I'll tell you. The Financial Times is reporting that this is the year the rich go wild for gold. Newsflash. It's not for the rich anymore. It's for everybody. Whether you're rich, whether you're middle class, even if you have a little less, gold's for everybody. Gold doesn't cater to just the rich. Gold caters to people with 60,000, 70,000, 100,000, 25,000. That's what I love about gold. Doesn't discriminate. Doesn't discriminate whether you're Republican, whether you're Democrat, whether you're Caucasian, whether you're something else. It doesn't matter. Gold doesn't discriminate. It's not just for the rich anymore. Everybody's benefiting from gold. Who wouldn't benefit with lower taxes, low risk, and high growth? Name me somebody who can't use that. All right, the number here to get me live, the amazing Wendy, is on phones today. So ring us up here in the studio. If you have a question about buying gold and silver or moving a retirement account or moving some cash from the bank into gold, you got questions, I got answers. I love when people call into the show because I educate you and your question is helping educate other people. So let's go. We're a team here. We're all working together for the same mighty goal to keep seniors from feeding Uncle Sam and instead feeding their own well-deserved pocket. Call me here, 888-961-0222. That's the number to get me live here in studio. I'm Kenny Michaels. This is Striking Gold. Yeah, it's the best show in America. Oh, by the way, regarding a show, by the way, I need to say this. There are people out there trying to imitate or trying to do a gold show similar to me. Nobody is similar to me, first of all. I'm crazy. I'm nuts. I'm energetic. I'm passionate. And most gold shows are boring. Most gold shows badmouth other people. I would never do business with anyone who badmouths other people because if that's their morals, if that's their ethics, if they have no scruples, then that means when they get your money, they'll have no scruples either. And that's not good for you, right? The only show that's going to give it to you direct is me, period. This is why this is the largest gold show nationwide. Because I tell it to you like it is. I don't care that you don't want to hear it. I don't care that something I say is going to hurt your feelings. You can't invest in anything without the truth. You can't invest in anything without all the facts. Nothing should be hidden from you. Period. Period. So, let's go. 888-961-0222. I'm Kenny Michaels. This is Striking Gold. All right. So Trump posts this video with Jim Rickards saying gold's going to 10,000 by the end of the year. That's what Jim Rickards said. He says, I think we will. And I won't be surprised. Trump is now saying he's getting gold out of Iran. He just got oil out of Venezuela. He's making us stinking rich. And the more gold our president goes after, the more gold our president goes after, the stronger we become as a country. So the more gold you go after, the stronger you become in your retirement account, the stronger you become with your cash. And I'm sitting here doing this show right now, and what pops on my phone? A True Social tweet says, just in, Trump to refill strategic petroleum reserves with Venezuelan oil. The deal he just made. There you go, folks. And now he says he's going after the gold in Iran. He took $200 million worth of gold out of Venezuela. Okay? He's loading up gold in this country. Now he's tweeting on his personal True Social, push it out worldwide about the 10,000 in the price of 10,000 for gold by the end of this year. How exciting is that? A lot of people think he's pushing that out worldwide to let the world know, hey, I'm about to reset this thing, and when I do, it's going in at 10,000. Well, Wells Fargo thinks gold's going to double by the end of the year. They're not even right. It's going to be more than that, according to this. That's why you move now. Do you think your investments are going to double in stocks between now and the end of the year? I don't think so. I mean, the Dow Jones is up this month 2%. Jiminy crickets, there are some people that have CDs that are paying more than the Dow Jones. Think about how stupid that sounds. Now, here's the deal. Yesterday, I was talking to a guy, and he says, Mr. Michaels, answer me this. What is the risk in moving to gold? And I'm going to just say this because I truly, guys, I've spent, you know, most of you don't know this, but I spend north of 60 hours a week preparing my show and gathering information. And I have a whole team around me that provides me with news articles and provides me with information that they may feel is important for me to spread the news. Start spreading the news. Gold soaring again. Okay, listen to me. And one of the things I do is I do a lot of research because I think it's important for the public to get educated and not just hear from me. That's why I tell you the Financial Times right now says the year of the rich going wild for gold. Newsflash, it's not just for the rich anymore. That came from the Financial Times, not from me. But one thing I will tell you is this is about seniors. This is about 58 and up, 55 and up. You are the people that are my focus because I am 64. And I'm not going to do a show that just says, you know. That's not how shows work. Shows should be filled with information. And the fact that our president is pushing out on his personal True Social account the number 10,000 for gold by the end of this year should be so motivating to you, it's ridiculous. Because the rally is on. I've said the last 3 weeks, the rally is on. And now, in this month alone, gold's up 15%. If you're invested on the Dow Jones, you're up 2%. The banks are paying 3% for a CD. Think about how dumb that is. You're making no money on your money. Would someone please call in here right now to this show, 888-961-0222, and tell me this. What is the purpose of a retirement account? I want to hear your opinion. Why did you set up an IRA? Why did you set up a 401k? What is the purpose? Why did you do it? I want to know. I'm just curious. I know what the purpose of a retirement account is, but I want to know what you think the purpose of a retirement account is. Because if the purpose is the same as mine, that you want growth and no money will be there when you need it for your retirement account, why the hell are you in something paying 2% when you could be in something paying 19%? And for the year, silver's up over 80%. Gold's up over 45%. And has lower taxes with it. And is a safe haven, low risk, and high growth. Somebody show me the risk. You know, my engineer here, Eric, standing here laughing because I said it's low risk. It's low tax. It's high growth. Somebody tell me the risk. There isn't any. I've tried to look. I'm not telling you that investments don't have risk, but truly, honestly, people, I spend 60 hours a week on this show, and I can't figure out what's the negative to gold. It's physical. You can get a hold of it. You can hold it in your hand. You can transfer to your heirs with no government involvement. You pay less tax in a retirement account if you pull it out in gold. It's the number one ultimate safe haven. And it's kicking everything's rear end on the market. Somebody call in here with a risk. Crickets. Crickets. Crickets. There they are. We hear the crickets. There they are. We got crickets. Because there's no risk. So if there's no risk, why would you as a senior not want to be in something that you know, oh, I'm good. I'm investing in something that's got no risk. It's crazy. It's crazy as it sounds. It just makes sense. It's common sense. So call Golden Crest Metals. 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They're there right now. 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Answer the couple questions, and it will come to my email, and I will help you. There you go. I'll call you and say, hey, it's the good-looking Kenny Michaels. I see you have an IRA. Let's go. Let's go to a safe haven. Let's go to low tax. Let's go to high growth. Let's make money on our money. Let's go. And now our president is pushing out a video showing 10,000 an ounce by the end of the year by Jim Rickards. And he's pushing it out on his own personal platform worldwide, it says. How exciting is this? If you have bought gold recently, buy more. Mr. Michaels, I don't have the money to buy more. Find the money. Buy more. Now's your chance. We finally have a president pushing this beautiful, shiny thing through the roof. Let's go. This is an opportunity of a lifetime to set you and your heirs forever. You know how many people call me and say, Mr. Michaels, I have $150,000 in my retirement account. I say, how old are you, sir? I'm 68. Newsflash. You will not be able to retire on $150,000 if you're 68, no matter where you live in this country. Unless you live in a tent under a freeway overpass, you might make it. You cannot retire on $150,000 in this country. Impossible. But what if you turn that $150,000 into a hell of a lot more money? Well, yeah, the Dow Jones is paying you 2%. Silver's paying you 19%. That's this month alone. All right, I'm Kenny Michaels. This is Striking Gold. The number to get me live, 888-961-0222. That's the number to get me live. We're going to take a quick break. When we come back, we'll talk about the banks and what I'm hearing about bank runs. Got article after article about, here we go again. Better protect your money. We'll be right back.
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0: Okay, we are back. 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Answer a couple questions. It'll come to my email, and let's get your money into gold and silver. Let's go. I'll help you personally. Or you can call Golden Crest Metals at 888-406-6222. They're there right now, 888-406-6222. All right. Here we go again. It always rears its head around this time of year, where the banks are starting to report problems. Here we go again. The federal banking system is a mismanaged organization financially. I can go down the list, but I'll start with they make loans to people who shouldn't be getting loans. Then when the loans go bad, Where did the bank get the money to loan those people the money? From you and me. The banks loan our money to other people. So imagine someone knocks on your door and says, hey, Mr. Jones, I need to borrow $50,000. And he's not a really good borrower. He's got maybe bad credit or just got brand new on the job or he's got some hiccups. And you loan it anyway. And then when they don't pay, what do? Right? Now you're stuck loaning 50 grand to someone who can't pay. That's the banks. The banks are using your money, not their money. They have no money. And so now the banks are running into financial trouble. Well, Warren Buffett sold all of his Bank of America stock. That dude has been an investor in Bank of America for a gabillion years. And he sold all his Bank of America stock. Why? Because he's no dummy. The banks are in trouble. There's talk now, article after article, about bank runs are coming again. Great. And you say, well, I'm not worried. I'm insured. By who? The FDIC? Hello, wake up. The FDIC has 1.3 cents for every dollar that's out there. Wake up. Your bank goes belly up tomorrow. It takes you 7 years to get your money. 7 years to see your money. What are you going to do in the meantime? You're going to leave your money hanging out there for 7 years? And mind you, with all of this craziness in the federal banking system, they're only paying you 3% on your money, 2% on your money. That's all they're paying you. And then you're taxed on that, in the interest they pay you. So you're not even making that. It's kind of a dumb, it's kind of a scam if you think about it. The federal banking system's a scam. Who would have ever thought it's a scam? You give me interest on my money. And then you make me pay tax on the interest you give me. And you don't give me much to begin with. What's wrong with this picture? It's a scam. It's a scam. But now if I took that cash and I bought gold and I bought silver, that's shipped to me. To my house. I put it away. And if Jim Rickards is right and Trump is now reposting 10,000 for gold by the end of the year, and you buy gold today, wow, what an increase. And here's the best part. It sits in your home. There is no need for FDIC. You're insured by God because you're invested in God's money. God is your FDIC and he ain't broke. And all of a sudden, you got this money sitting at your house that's becoming worth a fortune. And it's all private. It's all yours. There's no tax bill because the money you made, it's sitting in your safe at home. You're not paying tax on the money. And if you die today, your heirs can open up that safe and take that money and it's theirs. Where's the risk? Remember that old lady? You know what I'm going to say, right, Eric? Remember that old lady from Wendy's? Where's the beef? Remember that? All of you tuning into this show are my age. You're old enough to know what that is. Where's the beef? Remember the little hamburger on the giant bun? She would look down and say, where's the beef? Where's the risk? Again, somebody call this show right now and tell me the risk of gold. Tell me, show me a risk. Crickets. Here they come again. There they are, the crickets. There they are, crickets. Because there is no risk in gold. There is no risk. Our own president loves gold. Our own president. Listen to this. Listen to this.
1: I can't tell you how much that gold costs, a lot of money. There's nothing like gold and there's nothing like solid gold.
0: There's nothing like gold. There's nothing like solid gold. You're right, Mr. President. Thank you for that. Thank you for joining our show this morning. Thank you for saying that. That there's nothing like gold. There's nothing like solid gold. Imagine having solid pure gold in your IRA, in your 401k. Jim Rickards is saying we're going to 10,000 by the end of the year. Trump reposts that video on True Social and then on his personal account as well. What the hell does that mean? Wow. And you've heard me say many times on the show that my IRA is killing it. I'm killing it. Because I'm in gold. I'm killing it. Okay, so you're making 2% in the Dow Jones, 5% in the NASDAQ, 3% at the S&P, and my gold went up 15% this month. My silver went up 19% this month. And I have no risk. You have all the risk. I have low tax. You have all the tax. Okay? I have high growth. You have low growth. Want to be me? You don't want to be me. But no, you want to be me when it comes to gold and silver. So go to kennysgoldquiz.com. That's one option. kennysgoldquiz.com. Take the three question quiz. Nobody fails it, I promise you. Everybody gets an A+ on the quiz. That's nice. See, there you go again. No risk. There's no risk. You go to Kenny's Gold Quiz. It's a quiz you cannot fail. There's no risk. Everybody gets an A. Well, if you go to gold, there's no risk. Everybody gets an A. Everybody wins. Now, if you're 30 years old, 25 years old, tuning into this show, please don't take this wrong. I don't care about you and your money. I care about you as a human. I don't care about your money because you're young. You're going to invest money. You're going to go to the crypto garbage, the stupid air. You're going to go to the crypto nonsense. You're going to lose money. Then you're going to cry to your parents, Dad, I lost money. And then Dad's going to bail you out. And then as you get older, you'll become more mature and you'll realize, oh, I need to be in gold. That old dude that used to be on the radio, that old guy, Kenny Michaels, when I'm doing this show 20 years from now, and I say, good morning, this is Striking Gold with Kenny Michaels. Yeah, I'll still be doing it then. Because I believe in God's money. It's worked for me. So therefore, it works for you. Mind-blowing that in the last year, gold is up 45% in a year. Silver over 80%. That's nuts. That's nuts. And you're invested in something that's up 2%? 3%? Wall Street always wins. You do not win in Wall Street. Now, you're going to say, well, Mr. Michaels, that's not true. Because when I started my retirement account 40 years ago, now it's up to $150,000. And how old are you? 67? 62? 78? And you think that's enough to live in? It's taking you 40 years to make $150,000, really? 40 years of your life? Really? You think that's a good investment? When I ask people, do you trust Wall Street? They say no. I say, well, then do you always make it a habit of giving your money to people you don't trust? They always say, well, we didn't know we had another option. That's a true statement. When you take a job and your job offers a 401k, everybody jumps at it because you don't know any better. They're not going to tell you, by the way, sir, when you open up this 401k, sir, you're going to be invested in something that's going to make you 3% a year. They don't tell you that. They don't tell you you're uninsured. Otherwise, you'd never open it. Because these financial companies make money on having your money, being a hold of your money. Well, that's all well and good, except for the fact that it's not their money. It's your money. Drives me crazy. You should make money on your money. Other people shouldn't make money on your money. Does that make sense what I just said? When you become a senior, you should make money on your money. Other people shouldn't make money on your money. Because when you were young, other people made money on your money. Right? And on your efforts. When you worked at a job, your boss got rich. Right? They worked, they made money on your efforts. Right? But now you're a senior. Now you're my age. And whether you're better looking than me, which is going to be very tough to beat, I will tell you that now. I will tell you that now. You better be so stunningly good looking that you can't even imagine. Because, being the Brad Pitt of precious metals, there's no comparison here. Okay. I got voted the sexiest guy on radio because I have a face for radio. Oh, and by the way, I got to say this because I'll be remiss if I don't. I want to say, please bow your head for a moment. Give just a second to Dolly Parton, please. You talk about a classy lady. This lady was, she's the icon. She's up there with Elvis. She's up there with Michael Jackson. She's an icon. And Dolly, you are now in the best place you could possibly be, sweetheart. You're in heaven with the Lord. So thank you for 80 phenomenal years, Dolly. You were the best. You were the best. She'll always love us. Remember, she sang that song. She'll always love. I'll always love you. She'll always love us. That's good to know. Anyway, we're going to miss you, Dolly Parton. Anyway. All right. So this $10,000 an ounce on gold by Jim Rickards is unbelievable. If you don't know who Jim Rickards is, he is the number one biggest precious metals guru, I'm going to say in the world, but for sure in this country, probably in the world, okay? And this dude is always spot on. I love this guy. And Trump reposted his video and then pushed it out worldwide on his own personal account. So most people now think that the reason Trump pushed it out worldwide was to let everyone know in the world where he may reset the price at. That's going to be more than double. And they're talking by the end of the year. Hello? What a boom. What a punch in the arm that would be. Now, you notice Jim Rickards didn't say, well, stocks are going to double by the end of the year. What's double? The Dow Jones went up 2% this month. What's it going to do? Go to 4?
11: Ooh.
0: It's dumb to not make money on your money. It's dumb. And it's dumb to take risks when you're senior. You have to be careful, right? Listen. My dad passed 5 years ago, but he died at the ripe old age of 95. And when we would go places, he was always looking down. And at one point, I remember the movie Shrek, when they're on the bridge, and Shrek told Donkey, don't look down. And Donkey said, I'm looking down, right? I said to my dad, Dad, why are you always looking down? He said, because I don't want to trip and fall. I got to be careful. Hear what he said? I got to be careful. I don't want to fall and break my hip. I can't take a risk. I got to watch where I'm going. Now let's translate to your money. You can't take the risk going to safety. You can't take the risk. But when you go to gold, no one has called into this show the whole time. All we're talking to are crickets. Nobody's called into this show to tell me what the risk is in gold. We know it's the ultimate safe haven. Everybody knows that. My 14-month-old grandson knows that. And we know that we pay a lot less tax when we're in gold and silver. We take our money out in physical metal form. We save a lot of money. So that's good, right? And we know it's outgrowing everything, including the stock market. Where's the risk? Where's the beef? There's no risk. 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By the way, follow me on Instagram. Type in Striking Gold with Kenny Michaels and become a follower of mine. I'd love to have you on board. 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They charge a lot less money for the products than any other gold company. I've done my homework. They have the number one best buyback program in the entire industry. Their customer service is second to none. Every call gets returned. And, you know, I'm going to say this because I've been around the gold business long enough to know that there's a genuine caring about the customer at this place. I know it sounds corny. I don't mean to sound corny, right? I don't, but I do love corn on the cob, but with butter and then Parmesan cheese. Good Lord. Good Lord. Anyway, thank you, Lord, for Parmesan cheese. Anyway, the point is Golden Crest Metals, they truly, like, if a customer's having a problem, somebody's on the phone with that customer helping that customer. I love that. Because one of my biggest pet peeves is not getting serviced when I'm a customer somewhere. I hate that. My wife and I were at a restaurant the other day. It was packed. And I'm sitting there. Nobody even, for a long time, no one came up to our table to even ask what we wanted to drink. And here I am, dry mouth, thirsty as all get out. And I'm sitting at this table. And I said to my wife, what's going on here? Can't get anybody over here to get us a drink. And I don't drink alcohol, just so you all know. I don't like the taste of it, so I'm not a drinker like that. But, like, I want my iced tea and water, right? Nobody came to the table. That gets under my skin. That's poor customer service. I know you're busy, but you're going to have to account for being busy. Golden Crest Metals is swamped. All the other old gold companies are dead. Why are they swamped? They're swamped because they do it right. They charge. They don't rip you off. They take care of their customers. And they're highly rated. That's why they're swamped. But yet, no matter how busy we are, you call me, I'm swamped. The only guy busier than me in this country is Donald Trump. That's it. Nobody else is as busy as I am. And he ain't as good looking as I am. That's his downfall. Now, we also have the best looking first lady ever in America, in the history of America. Melania Trump is a very nice looking lady. Donald Trump lucked out there, man. All right. Anyway, back to reality. So go to kennysgoldquiz.com or call Golden Crest 888-406-6222. Ladies and gentlemen, please remember this. Wall Street always wins. Okay. How does Wall Street operate? They operate on your money. They also manipulate your money. You have no say in your money. Now, there's going to be people that are going to argue with me saying, well, Mr. Michaels, I do have a say. I can call up my financial guy and say, hey, pull me out of this stock and put me in that stock. Yeah, you do have that. But guess what you don't have? If someone in a leisure suit says, well, you know, Dell Computers had their worst quarter in 4 years, and you own Dell Computer stock, guess what? You've lost money based on that guy's comment. Who's that guy? Some schmo you don't know stops you from growing. No grow from a schmo you don't know. Right? There's no grow from a schmo you don't know. But gold is soaring. And you know that person. That person's God. That's God's money. Again, thank you, Lord. You never fail us. Thank you, Lord. You never fail us. And so, that's why you're seeing gold soar. The whole world's going to gold. China's going to gold. Everyone's pushing gold. It's the number one most popular investment. My engineer got so excited about the price of gold, he threw a wooden ball here in the studio. It slipped out of his hand because he ran to go move his IRA right now. It's crazy what's going on. Everybody's going to gold. 10,000 an ounce would be unbelievable. We got 3 months. We have 3 months, September, October, November, 4 months. We got 4 months to go to the end of the year. Jim Rickards is calling for 10,000. Trump retweeted it, re-put it out on True Social. Thank you, President Trump. And now most people believe that's the number he's going to reprice it at. So now's the time to buy. Get as much of your money, as much of your retirement account, as much of your cash into physical gold and silver. Guys, I'm just giving you a good heads up. Silver's taken off. Here we go again. Listen to this about silver. Listen to this. The reason silver is soaring is because data centers are popping up all over the place. 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You know what that means? You and I sat in the same economics class, sat next to each other. We passed notes back and forth about the girl in the front row. 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We have a low supply of silver. 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So call Golden Crest Metals right now. 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Follow me on Instagram. Type in Striking Gold with Kenny Michaels. Ladies and gentlemen, thanks for being here today. Love you. Those of you that watched on YouTube, I hope you were entertained. I'm Kenny Michaels. This is Striking Gold, and I'm reminding you, we'll see you next week. God bless. Bye-bye.

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15: What's next for Iran? I'm Roger Stern, Fox News. We don't know what's ahead after fighting between the U.S. and Iran continued over the weekend. Fox's Steve Harrigan in Tel Aviv.
16: The back and forth in this fighting occurred on Saturday. Initiated by Iran, they launched two ballistic missiles at U.S. warships, a significant uptick by trying to attack unsuccessfully U.S. warships. The U.S. responded by hitting three Iranian oil tankers. Now, U.S. officials continue to stress the toll this war has been taking on Iran's economy. The currency crashing, inflation soaring, both the blockade and the hits on the tankers as well, really reducing Iran's ability to earn money from its oil. Israeli Prime Minister Netanyahu says the goal remains regime change.
15: Iran claims to have hit a U.S. ship trying to enter a restricted area in the Strait of Hormuz. No word from the U.S. The Secretary of Homeland Security says serious threats continue to face the U.S. Here's Fox's Grinnell Scott.
17: DHS Secretary Mark Wayne Mullen says assessing dangers terrorists try to inflict on America must constantly evolve.
18: Every time we stop a threat, a terrorist act, or a criminal activity that's taken place, they also change their tactics.
17: On Fox's The Sunday Briefing, Secretary Mullen said part of that evolution has terrorists working with drug cartels using methods that ground barriers can't stop.
18: We're having to realize that a threat comes from the air, too, with simple drones that people can buy online.
17: DHS was created in 2002 as a direct response to the 9/11 attacks 25 years ago with bipartisan congressional support. Grinnell Scott, Fox News.
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0: WMAL News Time is 4:02. I'm Rich Cassone. Tesla's new Cybercab has joined its robotaxi fleet.
1: The new vehicle, which drives itself and doesn't have a steering wheel, was unveiled Thursday at a private event, but not everyone is on board. This man is a commuter in the D.C. area where the Cybercab is being tested, but is not yet in service.
2: This area, I don't think it's a good idea because the train, traffic, a lot of cars, you know, it's kind of scary, man.
1: This woman thinks the Cybercab is cute.
3: That's great. 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
1: The Cybercab is only on the streets in limited areas of Austin, Texas for now. It's a key component of the EV automaker's autonomous vehicle ride service, which currently operates in parts of Texas and Florida. 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
0: During this Labor Day weekend, just because you see an increased presence for Virginia State Police doesn't mean they need to issue citations. Spokesman Matt Demline.
4: The message we really want to stress is you know, drive safely. We know that we can serve as a reminder. We would love not to write any tickets, truth be told, over the Labor Day holiday. We'd love to write no tickets. We'd love to not have to deal with any fatalities. We know that's probably not going to be the case, but we know that we can serve as a reminder to folks to do the things that are necessary to possibly get to that goal.
0: Troopers will be out to hopefully continue a downward trend. While traffic fatalities are down this year in Virginia, there were still 18 in the Commonwealth during the July 4th holiday. Prince George's County Fire Department says a multi-car crash Saturday night on Suitland Parkway sent 8 people to the hospital and critically injured 2 others. The crash happened near the Washington, D.C. line around 9:45 p.m. When crews arrived, they found 2 people trapped in the wreckage. After extraction, one was flown to the hospital in a helicopter. The other 8 injuries were adults aging in range from 18 to 57 and 1 7-year-old girl. Officials haven't released any additional details about the crash or the vehicles involved. That's the latest. I'm Rich Cassone for WMAL.
5: Starting off on northbound I-95, seeing off and on congestion delays from the 11th Street Bridge heading up towards East Capitol Street, while over on the southbound side, stop-and-go traffic from Benning Road heading down towards Pennsylvania Avenue. Over on the freeway, only seeing minor congestion delays headed westbound from the 7th Street Southwest exit out towards East Potomac Park. And over on Main Avenue, seeing heavy congestion delays in both directions between 14th Street Southwest and 4th Street Southwest. Now from GarageDoorRepair.com, the WMAL Weather Channel forecast.
6: Under mostly clear skies, we fall back to around 65. Good-looking Labor Day. Now, we will see some early patchy fog, mostly sunny otherwise, with a high in the mid-80s. Monday night, early clouds, then gradual clearing. Overnight low, low 60s. Sunny on Tuesday, high mid-80s. Jeff Eno from the Weather Channel on WMAL.
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11: 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And we like to save you money. Isn't that a good thing? Well, you have more money, keep more of your money, and spend more of your money, enjoy more of your money, and not give it to somebody else.
12: 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Our clients retire 3 to 5 years earlier than they thought was possible, with 50% often or more income than they thought was possible. And, you know, with saving hundreds of thousands of dollars of fees, millions of dollars in taxes. 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Now, one of the things is risk with market risk. Should that be something you're even concerned about? Because if bad years come, but also good years are there, and eventually the market always goes up and we'll be fine eventually, right?
11: Yeah, that's true. But think about it this way. Everybody really is concerned about taxes. Taxes, it's a needle word and everybody hates taxes. But I would venture to say that if you lose money in the market, that's a tax. The only difference is with federal or state taxes, you actually get roads and hospitals and things like that. If you lose money in the market, you get nothing for that. That's a tax that's gone and you get nothing for that. Now, if you're only 30 or 40 years old, you have time to recover, and now the market's on sale. So you're buying your dollar cost averaging in, which is awesome. But when you're about to retire or in retirement, you can't afford to have that. Because think about it. If you lose 50% of your assets, yuck. Now you might not be able to retire. You might have to go back to work. But that happened in 2008. There's so many people trying to get back into their jobs because they just retired and they lost half their money. And now they're freaking out because they cannot have that income that they expected. What do they do? Because if you lose 50%, how much money do you need to get back to just even?
12: If you lose 50%, let's do this exercise. You have $100 and you lose half of it. Now you have $50.
11: Mm-hmm.
12: So a lot of people think, well, I lost 50%, let me gain 50%. Well, if you gain 50%, it's 50% of a smaller number. So now you're only gaining $25. So now you come back to 75. So 50% return does not get you back to even. You need 100% return. So $50 has to double, get another $50. So now you're all the way back to $100. So even with a 100% return, then you just break even. And the interesting thing is, if you take the negative 50 and the positive 100 and you divide that over 2 years, the average return was 25%. So you had a 25% average return for 2 years, but you just back to where you started. You didn't have any real growth. And that's a key. So when you're looking at average returns in the market, sometimes that average isn't what you think it is. It's an average long-term return, including the negatives, but the real, the annualized return, which technically is called the CAGR, compound annual growth rate, that CAGR, the actual return, is much lower. Even the CAGR is pretty good for the stock market if you buy and hold for a really long period of time and then you never touch the money. So if you put a dollar into the S&P and you wait 30 years, you'll have a lot more money. But what if you're retired and you need to take money out? That's when it really, really becomes a problem.
11: And that's where the fear sets in. And, you know, we have clients that have $2, $3, $4 million in retirement, but they're afraid to spend the money. Why are they afraid? Because of this reason. Because if they lose 50% of their money, now their whole environment changes. And they can't afford to have that income that they expected or wanted or desired.
12: And the reason is you don't know when those bad years will come. You can be sure of one thing. You will have bad years and good years in the future, right? The market has good years and bad years. So will this year be a good year or a bad year? Will next year be a good year or a bad year? Nobody can really say for sure what's going to happen over the next 12 months or the next 24 months or 36 months. But we can predict there will be good and bad years in the future. The problem is if the bad years come early in retirement, it really wipes out your savings. If you retired in the year 2000,

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2: Say, oh, you can only spend $60,000 a year now. Well, if you are of the income that allowed you to save $2 million over your lifetime, chances are you made more than $60,000 in salary, right? So that means you're going to a much worse lifestyle in retirement than you would have had while working. And it's because of that low withdrawal rate, which is necessary because your money's in the market and you don't know when the bad years will come. So the other option is a volatility buffer. Have some of your money that's not in the market. Then whenever the market crashes, let it recover, because it does eventually recover.
3: Mm-hmm.
2: Your volatility buffer, your safe account that will never lose money. Think a bank account or a fixed annuity or a treasury, something that's guaranteed not to lose money. That's what you live on for the next several years while the markets recover.
3: Right.
2: That allows you to not care when the market crashes. When it crashes, just use your volatility buffer. When it doesn't crash, when it goes up, you use the market.
4: Daniel, what you're saying is you can't really time the market, but you can plan for the market.
2: Exactly. So we had a client recently. They had about $3 million saved, and they were not spending very much at all. They were just, spending as little as possible. And because they were afraid, what happens if we have a big crash? We run out of money. And so, they said, well, we can really always probably spend out of this $3 million less than $100,000 of income, because we don't want to run out of money, but we like to be able to move to our dream house, because they've always been frugal and they've had a smaller house, and they're one of the clients that wants to upgrade. They want a bigger house in a nicer location in retirement. So they want to move to their dream house, but that's going to increase their expenses. And they say, well, $100,000 from our $3 million, it barely covers our expenses now. What are we going to do if we have to increase the expenses? So we said, okay, how about we take half of this money out of the $3 million? Let's take $1.5 million and we'll protect it. So we put that into an account that guarantees they will not lose money.
4: And it still grows.
2: Still grows. They're still getting probably 5%, 6%, 7% consistently on that money. Depends on the year. And then the rest of the money, they're still leaving in the market. And now they feel much more comfortable, because they say, look, I can spend maybe $150,000 or maybe even $170,000 every year and probably never run out of money, because if the market does crash, there's enough in my volatility buffer to last for 4 or 5 years in a row before I really start to deplete it too much. And by that time, the market's doing well enough, I could take out of the market account again. So this couple was much more
4: relaxed,
2: more stress-free. Their stress level went down. They're happier in retirement because they feel like they can spend more.
4: And they're able to enjoy the fruits of their labor for the last 30 years, 40 years. They'd saved all this money. Now they can enjoy it.
2: Yeah. And I mean, one of the worst feelings is you've saved so much, you get this big account balance, and then you're told by somebody, well, you can only spend this little bit amount. Well, I work so hard for this money. I want to be able to use it. But if you spend too much, you're going to run out. So that's why you need to have either a volatility buffer, or you use a pension strategy, which is what some of our other clients use to guarantee that they'll never run out of money. But either way you go, you protect your money from a loss that allows you to spend more in retirement. So the sequence of returns risk is what we've been talking about. That's what this is called, sequence of returns risk. The risk that the bad years come early in retirement instead of later in retirement. And the thing is, and I was talking to another client the other day, and they say, well, what if we do actually have really good years? You're planning for the doomsday scenario, but what if the next few years are actually really good? Well, you know what? Any plan will work in the good times.
4: Yeah.
2: It doesn't matter what your plan is. It will work in the good times. You don't even have to have a plan and you'll be fine if the market never crashes. So I want a plan that works when the market crashes early on in retirement. That plan will also work when it doesn't crash. But you don't want a plan that is not resilient, so that you're safe even if the market crashes early on, even if we have bad sequence of returns.
4: Right. It's so important to, you don't have to be greedy, okay? But if we can figure out that you can have enough income, then what's the purpose of putting that money at risk? You may not need to do that. Why risk it if you can't afford to lose it and you have enough income anyways?
2: Exactly. There needs to be a purpose to taking risk. And the purpose cannot be, well, my advisor said to, or that's what everybody else does.
4: Well, I always

0: on this. I've always taken a risk. I've always want to grow. I mean, I want that 20, 25, 30, 40% return in the market that I've gotten before. For what?
1: What are you going to do? Is that going to change your lifestyle?
2: Think about it. If you're listening to our show and you have, let's say, $2.5 million in your retirement accounts, and it's more than you need to be comfortable, let's say, okay, if your $2.5 million tomorrow turns into $4 million, is that going to change your life? Are you going to suddenly start spending a lot more money? I venture to say most of you have a savored mindset, probably aren't going to change your lifestyle that much. Mm-hmm. But if the $2.5 million tomorrow turns into $1 million or $1.5 million, that might change your lifestyle. Losses in retirement hurt you far more than gains help you, especially if the losses come early on. So you need to have a plan that is resilient and flexible so that you know that even if there's market losses early on in retirement, they will not affect your plan. We want our clients to have retirement plans that work if one spouse dies early, if either of you needs long-term care services, if there's market crashes that come early on in retirement, if you both live a really long time and you need extra income because of inflation, if the tax rates change and go up in the future. We want your plan to be resilient for all of those stress tests. And if we build a plan like that and none of those things happened, even better. Now you got even more money. But chances are that one of those things or multiple of those things will happen. We just want to be prepared for when they do.
0: And we want you to live longer and happier. And there's many studies showing that if the more uncertainty you have, the shorter your life will be because you get stressed. It takes a toll on your health. We want more certainties, less uncertainties. And the more guarantee you have, the less stress you'll have, the more you'll enjoy your retirement. Why be stressed? Enjoy it. You earned it.
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2: Welcome back to our show. I'm Daniel Rasby, a tax attorney, and I'm here with my dad, Imran Rasby. 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
0: 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We always want to work on keeping more of your money to you in your hands instead of somebody else's hands.
2: Exactly. And we get a lot of questions from clients about charitable giving, right? They say, well, I support these charities and I want to make sure the charities get the different donations, but how do I do that with the best impact for taxes?
1: Yeah.
2: Because if you're going to donate anyway, what's the best way to do it to minimize your taxes?
0: Yeah, we've talked about CRUSTs before. That's charitable remainder unit trust. That can minimize or eliminate capital gains tax, give you a big tax deduction, and also it goes to whatever charity you want at when you die. And it can even go to your own foundation, and that can go to specific charitable causes that are near and dear to your heart. So there's a lot of things there. We get a lot of questions. We've gotten a lot of appointments from CRUD, but there's other things too. Some are QCDs?
2: QCDs, Qualified Charitable Distributions.
0: So what does that mean?
2: So this is a really cool tool. And I was just discussing this in a board meeting because I'm on the board for a local chamber music concert series near my home. And that's a 501c3 organization and people donate to it. But a lot of people have been disappointed with donations that they're giving to the charities and to the churches and stuff for the last, I don't know, 7-8 years or so since the first Trump tax cuts took effect. Because the standard deduction is so high now that most people don't itemize anymore.
0: Right.
2: Right? There's not enough charitable deduction plus the taxes and the mortgage and all that, mortgage and so on.
0: So you may give some money away, but you don't get any benefit for it.
2: Exactly. So if you're giving away, let's say your house is paid off, you don't have a mortgage, and you're not in a super high tax area, and so you maybe only have $5,000 of taxes. Now, your standard deduction as a couple might be $30,000, and you only give $10,000 or $15,000 to the charity. That's less than your standard deduction, so you don't get any tax benefit from the charitable donation. So there's a couple options. You could put 2 or 3 years worth of donations in 1 year and lump them together. That lets you itemize 1 year. But a better option, if you're over 70 and a half, you have to be over 70 and a half,
1: And the reason this came up in my classical music board meeting was because most people that enjoy classical music are retirees.
0: Right.
1: And they often are over 70 and a half. So people that are donating to a cause, if you're over 70 and a half, you can have the IRA or the 401k make a direct contribution to that charity of your choice. And it goes right off the top. You get that deduction, even though you can still take the standard deduction on your tax return, because it's called an above the line deduction. And this you can do for your RMD. So if you have your required distribution, let's say your required distribution is $30,000, but you only want $10,000, you could take $20,000 and give it directly to charity, as long as it doesn't go through your bank account first. It's got to go from the IRA directly to the charity. Then you don't pay any tax on that extra $20,000. You only pay tax on the $10,000 that you wanted to take out and spend. Mm-hmm. So it's very useful of a tool for people that have charitable intent, and they may have RMDs that they don't want to use off. You can give the RMD directed to charity. There is a limit. The limit is $105,000 or so per year. So you can give up to that much per year. And that does cover a lot of people's charitable giving.
0: So if you're going to donate effectively and take advantage of some of the rules that are there. So instead of not getting a tax deduction, let's get rid of some of your RMDs without having to worry about that. So that's called QCDs. And it has to be done properly, because if you mess up and have it come to your account and then go, then it doesn't work. So you got to have to make sure it goes directly. Make an appointment with at riskfeestaxes.com. We can help you and explain to you how it works and how it may affect you specifically. We can take a look at your taxes and see, you know, what the situation is, see if there's a way to minimize some of the taxes there. So that's one option. And then there's something also called the donor advised fund. What is that?
1: Yeah, a donor advised fund allows you to give money away and get a deduction for it, even if you're not sure where that money's going to be given yet, or you don't want the charity to get it all at once. See, some people say, well, I've been supporting this charity for the last 15 years, and I'm going to give them $1 million, but I don't want to give it all at once because maybe I won't like how they spend it, and maybe their leadership's changing. I want to wait and see. So you don't want to give it all at once. So you can put money in the donor advised fund that allows you to choose where to give it later, but you get the deduction today. So that's really useful. And oftentimes we talk to clients, if they have an idea to give money to charity in your will or your trust, let's say a portion of your estate goes to charity. Don't do that. You don't get the deduction while you're alive. Might as well get the deduction while you're alive. Yes, if you give to charity at death, that reduces your estate for estate tax purposes and so on. But giving it now also does that, because it's also outside of your estate.
0: Right.
1: So there's really no reason to wait till you die to leave the charity. Leave it now so you can get the deduction. Even if you don't know exactly where to give it, put it in a donor advised fund, or put it in a CRUT, a charitable remainder unit trust, which we've talked about on the show before. With a CRUT, you only get a deduction for what the IRS considers the present value of that donation, because they know it's not going to actually go to the charity until you die. And in the meantime, you're getting an income from it. So with the CRUT, you get a deduction often for about half of what you put in. So if you put $1 million in the CRUT, you only get about $500,000 of deduction. But you also avoid the capital gains. You also get a pension from that for the rest of your life. So there's a lot of other benefits you get. And you get that deduction now instead of waiting till much later. A donor advised fund, you get a deduction for the entire thing now.
0: Mm-hmm.
1: And of course, you may not be able to use it all in 1 year. So you can spread it out over a few years where you can use that deduction, because there's a limit to how much you can use each year. But that is much better than waiting till you die and leaving it to charity then, because then you don't get the tax benefits. One of the cool things about getting a large amount to charity while you're alive is that you get that deduction. You can go to your IRA and convert some to Roth without paying any taxes at all. But that's not useful for at death, because you don't get that deduction when you die.
0: So if you don't give it away anyways, might as well get the best advantage possible by doing it correctly. And so go to riskfeestaxes.com, talk to our tax advisor, our attorneys, and they'll give you some ideas that you might not have thought about that would actually benefit you more than if you do it the normal way.
1: And let's use an example, a case study. All right. Cause sometimes people say, well, I do want to give to charity, but I don't want to give a lot. And I still want to make sure my kids get plenty. And I don't really know how much I'm going to need during my lifetime. So I'm kind of hesitant to give it all away now, in case I need some later, and in case I give too much and then my kids will get some. So there's a client we had. She had about $500,000 in Microsoft stock, very highly appreciated Microsoft stock. So if she sold the stock now, she would pay a huge amount of capital gains, over $100,000, because she had bought it back in like 1998 or whatever.
0: Or if she gives it to her daughter now, Then what happens?
1: If she gives it to her daughter now, then her daughter doesn't pay tax currently. But if she ever sells the stock, she has to pay tax on all of that. So inheriting the stock would be nice, but the mother is still pretty young. It may be quite a long time. And she thinks she wants to reduce the position in Microsoft. She doesn't want as much exposure to Microsoft. So she said, I want to sell it. So what we were able to do is we're able to set up a CRUT, the Charitable Remainder Unit Trust. She takes the stock and she donates it to the trust. The trust can sell the stock and there's no capital gains on that. So she avoids the $100,000 of capital gains. Then she gets a giant tax deduction. If she's 65 years old, she gets about $222,000 of deduction. Mm-hmm. So she can take that over to her IRA and make it Roth. That IRA was going to go to her daughter, but now instead of going taxable, it'll go tax-free. And all the growth for the rest of her life is all going to be tax-free. So that's great. Now, the downside is this $500,000 that was going to go to the daughter, that one, that money is now in the CRUT. So she's getting a pension from it, the client is, but the daughter doesn't get that when she dies. The charity gets it. So
0: the daughter gets a tax-free retirement account and the Roth instead of an IRA.
1: Yep. So the daughter does get the IRA, which is now Roth IRA. But let's say the mother doesn't really need the income currently. She decides she might need some of the income later, but she doesn't really need the income now. So she takes the income from the CRUT, the pension, which is $25,000 a year. She pays some tax.
0: Right.
1: And she then puts the remainder into a life insurance policy.
0: And so automatically, immediately, the daughter has inheritable assets that are much larger than if you just gave the money to her.
1: Yeah, it might be $700,000, it might be $1 million of tax-free death benefit, even in the first year. So what you're doing now is you're taking this asset that would have been a huge capital gains. You got rid of the capital gains, you put in the CRUT. Now the church is going to get $500,000 when you die. So that's great. Now, if you wanted to give the money to the church, now the church is going to get an extra $500,000. But the kids are not cut out of it because you're using the income from the CRUT to buy life insurance to replace, more than replace that. So now it's going to be $1 million maybe when you pass away. It's all tax-free.
0: It starts off at $1 million, but the longer you live, the bigger it gets. So by the time you actually die, it might be $3 million.
1: And then the Roth IRA, which you're able to convert super early, is now growing completely tax-free for the rest of your life. So in this example, our client was so happy because she got rid of the capital gain.
0: Yep.
1: She gave a Roth IRA to her kids instead of a regular IRA with all that growth for many, many years. She gave the life insurance, which is twice as much as the stocks were. And the church gets $500,000 as well. So everybody wins except for the IRS.
0: What a day.
1: If you have charitable intent of any kind, even if it's a small amount of charitable intent, talk to us so we can give you a streamlined ability to take the best tax advantage that you can out of this. We want you to use a deduction and be able to take it.
0: And that's why you need tax attorneys. I mean, CPAs are great, but they'll tell you what you owe. They're not really going to put a plan together that's going to help you mitigate taxes long term or put a real plan together that helps you keep more of your money. That's where you need a tax attorney and really need to strategize what's important to you. What do you like? What are you thinking about? And do the right thing. And there's we have just another minute or so. I want to talk one more thing about taxes. What about a deferred sales trust? Here we have 1031 exchanges. And so if you sell a property, you don't want to pay capital gains. You can buy another property, but all you're doing is kicking the can down the road and creating a more problem later. A deferred sales trust is one way you can get out of that, right?
1: Yeah. So you can defer the gains on the property. You can take it in installments over a time period so that you don't pay all the capital gains at once. You still have to pay them though. So
0: the only way to do a piecemeal,
1: pay a piecemeal,
0: and hopefully be in a lower tax bracket because you're doing it a little at a time instead of $500,000 at one time.
1: Yep. And there's really two different types of trusts that are called DST. And still, if you hear a DST, it could be a deferred sales trust or it could be a Delaware statutory trust. Both of those are distinct. They accomplish some of the same goals, but they are very different in how they work. So you need to talk to us to find out some of the differences. And if your advisor is just talking about just do a DST and not clarifying which one of these it is, maybe you need an advisor that has a little more knowledge on some of the differences because they are different and some work in certain situations, but not others. So make sure you go to our website, riskfeestaxes.com.
0: The key is, well, don't make decisions without more information from a professional that actually understands the laws. And that's where a tax attorney comes in.
1: Yes. If you have an advisor that's giving you advice and it's about taxes, look at the email and the statement that you get from him. Is if it says, this is not tax advice, this is not legal advice, consult.
0: Don't take tax advice.
1: Yeah, so why are they giving you tax advice? And that's the difference. Now, on this program, the advice we're giving is general information. So it is not specific tax advice or legal advice to you. But when you meet with us and when we give you actual plan and recommendations, they do come with, this is advice from a tax attorney. It's legal advice. It is tax advice. So you can follow that and rely on it. So go to our website, riskfeestaxes.com, and we'll talk to you soon.
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0: 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This is Imran Razvi with Higher North Financial Group with my son Daniel Razvi, who's a tax attorney. We're here to uncover some things that and some truths. A lot of times we hear a lot of stuff, and how do you discern what is true and what is not true? I mean, there's a lot of information out there. These days, I mean, I heard that George Washington wrote on the internet that, whatever. It's not possible. There's no internet back then in the 1700s. So the thing is, there's so much information. Anybody can write whatever they want, and it gets published, and somebody else, oh, that sounds a good idea. I'll republish this. And now you have four or five. This is circular reasoning, basically. One person saying this, and they cite another one, and that person citing another one, and that person citing the first one. So it's all the same thing, but it's all garbage. How do you discern what is true and what is not true? So we're going to uncover a couple of things, and please call into the show, email us, text us, and you can, ask us, well, I've heard this on Instagram or TikTok or YouTube. Is it possible? So for example, we had a whole bunch of people saying, I've been told that I can get this annuity, and this annuity is going to pay the taxes on my Roth conversion.
1: Oh man, I keep hearing this one come up, and it really irks me when I hear that, because it's a totally misleading way of explaining how a bonus annuity works. Cause so you see this,
0: first of all, there's two kinds of bonuses, right?
1: Yeah.
0: Let's identify that first. There's two types of bonuses.
1: Yeah. So, if you have an annuity with a bonus, there's real money bonus and there's fake money bonus. So a real money bonus will be called a premium bonus. A fake money bonus would be an income bonus or a benefit-based bonus. And most of the bonuses that you see are actually income bonuses or benefit-based bonuses. So it's not actually real money.
0: And the person selling it to you is not going to tell you that.
1: Right. So you, in fact, I saw one the other day that had a bonus of more than 40%, but it still paid less guaranteed income than the other annuity that had no bonus at all. Because the way it was structured, it paid you a much lower percentage, even though the benefit base was so big. So set aside all those income annuities with fake money bonuses. Most of the advisors that are pitching this bonus to pay your taxes strategy, they are really using the premium bonus. So there are annuities that give you a premium bonus that you can get 10, 12, 15, 20% bonus. So if you put in $100,000 and you get a 20% bonus, your account value is now $120,000.
0: So why wouldn't everybody do the bonus annuity? In fact, all of a sudden you get 20% bonus.
1: Well, because you have to give up something. So you either are going to pay a fee now, which you wouldn't have to pay otherwise every year, and that fee can eat away the bonus over the next 10 years, or you're getting a lower cap or lower interest rate. Sometimes you're getting both. You're paying a fee and you're getting a lower interest rate. And the lower interest rate is enough that it actually would have been better not to have the bonus at all and just get a higher return, because there's no such thing as a free lunch. If the insurance company is offering an incentive, they're getting that money from somewhere else. it may not be charging you directly, but they're getting you from reduced performance in other areas.
0: So sort of like a CD. If you're getting the CD, you have a choice. You can get a 4% CD or you can get a 5% CD, but the 5% CD has a 1% fee.
1: So at the end of the day, it's still 4%.
0: Right. But it may sound better. My CD paying me 5%.
1: But it's actually worse with an index annuity, because if you have a fee, then year zero is no longer your worst year. Because if the market crashes, you still have to pay the fee. You actually go backwards. Right. But let's assume you have one with no fee. So how does this Roth conversion strategy work, and why is it misleading, or dare I say a scam? It's not real tax savings. And here's why. If you put $100,000 in this bonus annuity, and let's say they give you $20,000 bonus, the way the advisor usually pitches it on Instagram or on YouTube or whatever is, okay, the insurance company is paying the taxes for your Roth conversion. You can now convert $100,000 to Roth instead of paying $20,000 in taxes. You know, you don't pay any taxes. But wait, it's not so fast, because that 20% bonus they gave you is not cash money. It's added to your IRA. So your IRA balance is now $120,000, all of which is taxable. So if you want to convert it to Roth, 20% is actually more than $20,000 now. So you actually pay more in tax than what the bonus was. But it is reasonable to say, okay, if you know you're going to get some growth, you can, a better way to say it is you're using future growth, expected future growth to pay the taxes. Mm-hmm. So, okay, that's fine, but that's true regardless of what product or account you use. If you're getting a bonus, you're giving up future growth in other areas. So it's not any new growth you wouldn't have gotten. It's just a different way to get the growth. So it's very important. And the other thing is, if you're using the money from the annuity to pay the taxes, that's usually a bad idea, because now you are withdrawing from an IRA to pay taxes. It would be better to pay the tax from some other source so that the entire $100,000 or $120,000 is all tax-free. So even if you have to borrow money from your house, I know that may scare a lot of you. Even if you take a home equity loan to pay the tax, that's still better than withdrawing from your IRA to pay the tax. Why? In a few years, if you get really concerned, you want to pay off the house early, you can always withdraw from your Roth and pay off the house tax-free. But you can't take money out of the house and put it into the Roth. You can't put more money from any source into the Roth in the future. So you always want to start with as high of a Roth balance as possible. The only way to do that is pay the tax from some external source. So that's why I'm really concerned when I hear advisors pitching this idea that the insurance company will pay the Roth conversion taxes. Well, if you're using future growth, potentially that could be true. It's misleading, but strictly it might be correct. It's just not the most efficient way. It'll cost you more tax in the long run.
0: In fact, insurance companies don't like you using that. In fact, several of them have fired agents that were pitching this, that were making videos, things like that. When the insurance company finds out, said, no, we are not paying the tax. It's illegal to do that. It's illegal to say that. And you're no longer working for us. So there's a lot of these schemes that come up. It's just another way to sell something, right? And one of the things is you got to look to a fiduciary that's going to look at your best interest and say, what is the real story behind this? What's the rest of the story?
1: Right. Let's look at another one that's been talked about a lot on social media. Is, you don't like paying taxes? Okay, let's create a series of trusts and asset protection trusts and shell companies and LLCs and corporations, and put all your money into the corporation, and the corporation is owned by a trust and it's irrevocable, so you don't have to be taxed on it. The trust has its own tax return and all that. That saves you all this money. Well, no, it doesn't really. It might hide the money. And if you make it complicated enough, it might be a while before the IRS figures it out. And so maybe you get away with it for a few years. And I think some of these influencers have certainly gotten away with it for a while. But that doesn't make it legal. Just because you don't get caught doesn't make it legal.
0: Right.
1: And so ultimately, whichever entity has the money, because it is legal to put your money in trusts, put your money in corporations, all those things, as long as they're set up properly. But the problem is that corporation or that trust now also has to pay its own taxes. And did you know that irrevocable trusts have a higher tax bracket than you do? In fact, the top tax bracket is really, really low. It's like, I don't remember off the top of my head, it's like 10,000 or something. Really low. You're already in the 37% bracket for a trust. Now, corporate tax, C corps pay only 21%. Okay, that's fine. But the money can only be used for business purpose. Yes, you could loan it to yourself, but then you got to pay interest. There's not still such thing as a free lunch. So there are tax strategies that can reduce taxes. But anytime somebody tells you you can get rid of taxes altogether by hiding the money and putting these different companies in trusts, you should definitely run the other way as fast as possible. Whenever the IRS does find out about these things, this is the type of thing that actually lands you in jail.
2: You know, if you miss a deduction or you claim something that you weren't able to claim on your tax return and you're off by a few thousand dollars, they'll slap you on the wrist. They might charge you a penalty and an interest, but they're not going to throw you in jail over it. Doing this type of trust and shell company and offshore, this and that, for the average person, it can very easily land you in jail if you don't know exactly what you're doing. So very, very important to always report those taxes.
0: So you should know the questions to ask. First of all, if somebody's recommending this, are you a tax attorney? Will you put your name behind it? Will you represent me in court when the IRS comes after me with this scheme? If the answer to that is humana, then you should really probably not talk to that person and get another opinion.
2: So talk to us. I mean, I am a tax attorney. Go to our website, riskfeestaxes.com, and you can schedule a free video meeting to talk to us about how to reduce your taxes legally within the lines.
0: And Daniel, I've heard this a lot too. Recently, it's become much more common. People are asking. So, you know, I've watched this, these advisors and these attorneys are saying, well, you can discount your asset, put it into this other thing and discount real estate. And then you're paying less on Roth conversion. So maybe if you have $1 million, you put it over here and you say it's only worth 700,000. So now when you convert it, you're only converting 700,000, you save a bunch of taxes. And then after you've had it there for 4 or 5 years, whatever it may be, now it's back to $1 million.
2: Yeah, so there's two different ways that could be. There's the legal way, which actually means you lose money for real, and the illegal way, which means you're just going to land in jail again. So here's how that breaks down. You have $1 million in your IRA, and they're telling you, take this money, put it in a self-directed IRA, and invest that in illiquid real estate that you can't sell or touch for a certain number of years. They're going to tell you that they'll find an appraiser to value that at only $700,000. Because you can't sell it for a certain number of years, so it must be worth less. Well, just because something's not liquid doesn't make it worth less. Just because you can't sell it doesn't mean it's actually worth less today. So it'll actually be a lie and it'll be fraud to claim that it is worth less. The only way to actually have it worth less is to intentionally lose value or intentionally devalue. Well, first of all, as a custodian, a fiduciary of the IRA, you can't intentionally lose value on it because that would be not against the client's interest. So the custodian really shouldn't be giving you anything that could intentionally lose value. And even if you did, why would you want to do that? Because just because you save money on taxes, but now you actually have less money. Yes, it might grow in the future, but why not stick with the million you have and have the growth on that? No matter what your tax bracket is, it's always going to be cheaper just to pay the tax.
0: I'm going to cut off my hand so the government doesn't get my hand.
2: Yeah, I mean,
0: it doesn't make any sense.
2: Right. So either it actually costs you more money than just doing your conversion outright, or it's downright illegal. So be very careful of any sort of self-directed IRA. There's a lot of scams out there where people tell you, put your money in a self-directed IRA. In fact, I ran across a client the other day, and he was told to put his money in a self-directed IRA, and this would be a real estate investments, and they would take care of all this and give him big returns and all of that. And it turned out to be a scam. When he transferred the money in there, it disappeared. The advisor disappeared. There's no accountability. So you want to work with a reputable financial institution, somebody that handles billions of dollars of customer accounts, that has good ratings and a good reputation. So even here at Higher Ground, we don't hold customer money. If you have assets with us, we link it to $1 billion, insurance companies, investment companies, those types of institutions that will protect and guarantee. So you know you always have the money. Where it is. We have time for one more of the segment, one more short tax strategy.
0: Again, self-directed IRAs are, in my opinion, a scam. I mean, they say it's the best thing in sliced bread. You can do a self-directed IRA and put real estate in it, and you're going to get all this great stuff because you're owning the real estate inside the IRA.
2: And a lot of times people pitch that because the client doesn't have other money besides IRA money to buy their real estate product they're selling. But the problem is now you don't get the tax benefits like depreciation and the stepped up basis at death, which are so great for your kids that the kids can inherit this property and not pay any tax on it. All that's gone if it's inside of a self-directed IRA. So if you want to get actual tax advice from a tax attorney, go to our website, riskfeestaxes.com, and we'll break down all these strategies. If you've heard of a strategy on TikTok, you want to know if it's real, talk to us. We'll answer the questions. 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We look forward to talking to you soon.
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0: 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My name is Imran Razvi. I'm here with my son, Daniel Razvi, who's a tax attorney.
1: Hello.
0: We actually ran across, we did a dinner seminar recently, and we had this dentist that was there, and he was ticked after he talked to us. Not because what we said, well, it was kind of what we said, but because he didn't meet us sooner. So
2: exactly.
0: He had a dental practice, and he just had sold it 3 months prior. It was $3 million dental practice. And he ended up paying a lot of money in capital gains. How much do you think you pay capital gains? 10%? 15%? What is it? He ended up paying 32% in capital gains.
1: Wow. How did that happen? Capital gains raised only 20%, right?
0: Well, you got federal, then you got state and local.
1: And you have the 3.8% net investment income tax.
0: Right. So all that adds up to 32.5% in taxes that he paid. So out of that $3 million, he only got like $2 million. $1 million went to the taxes. But what could you do about it? There's several different strategies that you could do. One is you could sell it over time. So if you're getting only, say, $100,000 a year or $200,000 a year, that's the only capital gain you're getting. And so it's going to be lower. That's one option. So a lot of people will sell it over time, but there's a risk with that. When you do that, you have to pretty much trust that the other person is going to keep paying you. They're not going to put the business out of business and or die or something like that. But how do you get your money back then? So that's something to be concerned about. Then there's something else called a donor advised fund. Yes, your donor advised fund, you can donate money there, but then you got to give it to charity. So yeah, may or may not, but you get a lot of big tax deduction. Now, if you're selling a dental practice, you may put part of the dental practice in a donor advised fund that would get a big tax deduction. And then you would donate that money over time. Then there's something else called a CRUT, Charitable Remainder Unit Trust. And you can put that in there. So that's what he was really interested in. So let's talk about that for a minute, Daniel.
1: First of all, if you want to talk to us, go to our website, riskfeestaxes.com. You can schedule an appointment to talk about your business. If you're trying to sell a business or just a property that's appreciated a lot, that would cost you a lot of capital gains, or maybe the stock market, if you feel is overvalued, you want to get rid of some of those stocks, but you don't want to pay the capital gains, talk to us. We have some ideas. We're going to go through that in just a second, but riskfeestaxes.com.
0: So let's talk about the CRUT, right? So if he had taken that $3 million business and put half of it in the CRUT, that's $1.5 million, what would have happened?
1: So if he took this $1.5 million, put it in the CRUT, he basically is putting some of the shares of his business in the CRUT a day or two before he sells the business. So then the CRUT actually receives that $1.5 million, and then he receives another $1.5 million on his own money. So only half of this money is taxable to him. The other money that goes to the CRUT, he doesn't pay any capital gains tax on. The CRUT doesn't pay any capital gains. The charitable trust does not pay. And he gets a tax deduction. Depending on how old you are, the older you are, the bigger the deduction. So if you're around 65, it's about 40% or so. It's almost half of what the total value it was. So out of $1.5 million, you know, that's like $600,000 of tax deduction that he got.
0: So he could take that $600,000 tax deduction and take it over to the $1.5 million. And now he only has $900,000.
1: Exactly. Sort of, because you do have to first use it against taxable income tax, because that's a higher tax anyway. But if once that's brought down to zero, you can also use it against some capital gains income as well. And yeah, so basically $600,000 of other income is tax-free because of this deduction.
0: Mm-hmm.
1: And then this CRUT is going to pay him a pension for the rest of his life, because most people... If you're a business owner, you've been working hard, you've been building this business, now you got a big lump sum. And unfortunately, now you don't have any income because you sold your business. So where are you going to get your money from? And how do you know you're going to get invested in the right place to get your money and not run out? Well, this kind of pension will give you a guarantee. You know you're always going to get 5% of that value for the rest of your life. So that's $75,000 that's coming out every single year. If that is $1.5 million, that's guaranteed. And you do pay tax on that every year, but you were paying tax on your income anyway in the business. So that's not anything new, but now you have a pension and you still have this $1.5 million that you got left that you paid much less tax on now because of the deduction. And then on the flip side, when you die eventually, then whatever's in that trust does have to go to charity. That's the downside if you're not very charitably minded. So it works best for people who already want to give some money to the charity.
0: And you know what? If you're not, don't really trust the charity, and the charity, you know, 90% of those overhead stuff, you can create your own foundation. You've heard of the Trump Foundation, the Clinton Foundation, the Bill Gates Foundation. We can create a foundation for you, a nonprofit. It has to be nonprofit. It has to be charitable. So it's not, you know, fake stuff. It's real stuff.
1: And it has to be approved by the IRS. So that process does take a while. It's not
0: Right now, they're backed up. It takes about a year to get a nonprofit organization approved. But that's okay. It's not going to go in there right away. Wait till you die. So we create that foundation. The foundation in your name, your family foundation, and your children or grandchildren can help actually give that money, buy food, give the food bank, do charitable things. And that gives them a better understanding of how to help people. And also they rub elbows with other people that are wealthy, that are charitable minded, opens doors for them. There's a lot of benefits for your children and grandchildren by being part of the foundation.
2: So if you have an interest, if you have a property or a business or some stock you're trying to sell and you don't want to pay capital gains, this is a great way to do that. You have us set up the charitable remainder trust. You donate the property to the trust. You don't pay capital gains. It's deferred indefinitely. And you don't pay, or you get a big income tax that you can use against your other income. If it's too much to use this year, because you can only use about 30% of your income each year, you can save that tax deduction for the next 5 years even.
0: And that's a big deal, because if you're keeping more of the money instead of it going away, and that's important. Now, one of the things we get asked a lot is, well, I haven't heard of this CRUT thing before. You know, is it provable? Is it is the IRS approve of it? Is this new scam? I mean, all these scams on the internet now. The CRUT was designed 56 years ago. Okay. So it's been around for a long time. It's been used by wealthy families for a long time. And most times the attorneys that set up CRUT charge a lot of money. I ran across an attorney that charges $45,000 to set up a CRUT. And he takes 1% fee of the assets, which is really, really high. We do that for a lot less. It doesn't have to be that expensive at all. And you don't have to have tens of millions or hundreds of millions of dollars to CRUT. It could just be a small business. Instead of paying a whole bunch of capital gains tax, now you're saving and protecting a lot of your money and your family gets better use of it.
2: You do have to be careful if you have somebody else set up a charitable trust. When you're reporting the income from the trust, then you have to pay tax on that income. And that's one thing the IRS has noticed and has pushed some articles about. If anybody's telling you the income out of the pension out of it is tax-free, that is a very dangerous thing. That will collapse the trust and they'll revoke all those tax benefits. So you do need to pay income tax every year on that money, but you do get all those upfront advantages if it's done right. Now, we do get the people ask us the question, can I do this after I've sold my property or after I sold my business? And that's what the dentist asked you at this seminar. He said, can I do this? I already sold my dental practice. It was only last week. Oh, too late. Now, you can always put money into a CRUT, but you don't avoid the capital gains by doing that if you've already sold the asset.
0: Right.
2: So the only way to really avoid the capital gains is to put it in the trust first before selling that asset. That's very, very important. So make sure you talk to us before you sell these assets and go to our website, riskfeestaxes.com. We'll be able to help you figure out the optimal way to save the most taxes. Sometimes it's a CRUT. Sometimes it's something else. And a CRUT may not be for you, but it's certainly an idea that you may not have heard of before, but we can help break it down and explain how exactly it affects you.
0: And if you just want to sound smart, you're on the business, you can always say, hey, if you hear your friend selling a business, you can ask them, have you ever thought about putting in a CRUT? It may save you a lot of money. So, you know, you can spread the word. There's a lot of good tax information out there, but you got to deal with a real legitimate tax attorney, not somebody on TikTok or Instagram that tell you all these things that can't back it up and can't actually represent you or guarantee that you're not going to go to jail. So CRUT is a great thing. Then there's the other thing we talked about, donor advised trust. What does that mean? How does that differ?
2: For donor advised fund, you actually get a deduction for the entire thing right away, not just for half of it or a third of it, because all of it goes to charity right away. Now, it doesn't actually go to the charity today, but it's earmarked for charity 100%, so you can't get any money back from it. So that gives you a much bigger tax deduction. If you already have massive charitable intent, you can do that. Now, the donor advised fund, the money will sit there. You can invest it however you want, but eventually it does go to charity, and you can go to any charity you want except for a private family foundation. Donor advised funds cannot go to a private family foundation. It can only go to a public charity. So there may be some public charities you support, and you can do a donor advised fund to be able to do that. And you may be able to give it to your church and other things. It just can't be at private family foundation. So it's important to know the rules and you take advantage of the tax benefits you can for the biggest amount. And don't just follow whatever advice you hear from some person who's not an attorney, not a CPA, that doesn't give you actual tax advice that they can back up. So there's a lot of people on TikTok, on Instagram, giving you tax ideas, many of which are a scam. They don't even work at all, or they cost you a lot of money.
0: So most people, when they're selling real estate properties, they're trying to avoid minimize taxes. They look at a a 1031 exchange. And that's another way to do that, especially if you're a property. You can't really do that with a business. I mean, you're not going to sell your business by another business, right?
1: You're not allowed to anyway.
0: All right. So if you're selling a real estate product, let's say you're doing a rental property you don't want anymore, or you bought or fixed up a house and were selling whatever, and you want to do a 1031 exchange, how does that work?
1: So if you want to do a 1031 exchange, you have to buy another property that's the same or more expensive. You have to use all the proceeds for that new property. And you have to identify the new property at least within 60 days of closing on yours. So when you sell your house, you only have 60 days to get under contract for another property. And then that one has to actually close within 6 months of selling the first property. So you have a tight time schedule. If you miss that deadline or one of those deadlines, you lose all the tax benefits. Now you got to pay all the capital gains. So,
0: but the other thing is, you're not really avoiding capital gains. You're avoiding it, but you're delaying it. It's like they're rolling the snowball down the hill. Now you have a much bigger deduction on the new property. So you may be able to depreciate if the property is more expensive. You appreciate it, but that taxes are still due. They're not gone. That's the difference between doing that versus a CRUT.
1: Now, if your intention is to leave this for your kids and you can manage to keep it in real estate until you die, the kids get a stepped up basis.
0: Yeah.
1: And so that is very useful. So you have to identify, is this money that you want to be going to your kids, and you think you can hold on to the real estate all the way until you die? If that's the case, then the 1031 might be just fine for you.
0: Right.
1: If you instead don't want to leave the kids the burden of handling these properties, try to sell them and all that, you are going to sell them before you die. Well, this is a way that with a charitable trust, it's a way to minimize the taxes that you would pay. So talk to us. 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
11: A plane crash in Miami. I'm Carmen Roberts, Fox News. A ground stop issued for Miami International Airport after an Amazon cargo plane overshot the runway and crashed.
12: An Amazon Prime cargo plane crashed right outside the Miami International Airport. A thick cloud of smoke coming from the plane, flames in it in certain videos. And here's what we do know. The FAA says the plane overran the runway, meaning the pilot could have touched down farther than the intended spot. We know that this just happened after the plane departed from San Juan, Puerto Rico. We know that bystander videos are blowing up on social media right now.
13: That's Fox's Madison Scarpino reporting. Ron says it struck an unmanned U.S. vessel trying to enter the Strait of Hormuz, but the U.S. military says that is a lie, and the U.S. and Iran have been trading strikes this weekend.
14: Tensions skyrocketed over the weekend after Iran targeted two U.S. warships in the Gulf of Oman. We know that the attack was repelled, according to U.S. Central Command, but they were going after a U.S. aircraft carrier and a guided missile destroyer. U.S. forces then struck three Iranian oil tankers, with CENTCOM Commander Admiral Brad Cooper saying, "Let the message to the IRGC be clear. If you shoot two of our ships, we will impose an even higher economic cost, taking out three of yours. We will not hesitate to defend American forces and, if necessary, destroy Iran's limited and exposed oil fleet." This does come as the region looks for ways around the contested waterway.
13: Fox's Trey Yingston, Tel Aviv. Germany, for the first time since World War II, has a far-right party that's on track to win a state election. And with about half the vote counted, the Alternative for Germany party, or AfD, is well ahead of the closest rival. Still, it's unclear if the AfD will win absolute majority and be able to form a government. 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
15: WMAL News Time is 5:02. I'm Steve Cummings. The Trump administration is going to the Supreme Court again in an effort to implement new mail-in voting rules. The emergency appeal filed today comes after a judge ruled on Friday that the administration's planned restrictions on mail voting are likely illegal and should not take effect before the midterm elections. The judge had already issued a temporary ruling blocking the U.S. Postal Service from moving forward with the new rules. Friday's order extends that ruling indefinitely. Virginia lawmakers could consider the future of flock cameras in the Commonwealth in the coming new year. Several members of the General Assembly are considering passing legislation to remove the cameras. One state senator has already filed legislation to ban them. State lawmakers on both sides are expected to take up the issue in the new year. Gas prices remain high as the Labor Day weekend rolls on. Energy Secretary Chris Wright told ABC's This Week that gasoline could decrease in price as the summer driving season comes to a close.
16: So the marketplace thinks gasoline prices are going to move meaningfully lower. So trust the market. Certainly don't trust my predictions.
15: AAA reports the national average price for a gallon of regular unleaded sits at about $4.14. In Virginia, it rose to $3.96. Maryland's price is up to $4.01, and D.C.'s average price was virtually unchanged at $4.21. New unemployment claims are lower in Maryland. The U.S. Labor Department says just over 1,700 people filed initial claims for jobless benefits in the week ending August 29th, which is 440 fewer than the previous week. Nationwide, first-time claims rose by 2,000 to a seasonally adjusted 206,000. The four-week national average also moved higher, rising by 1,500 to over 207,000. That's the latest. I'm Steve Cumming.
17: Starting off on northbound I-95, seeing off and on congestion delays from the 11th Street Bridge heading up towards East Capitol Street, while over on the southbound side, stop-and-go traffic from Benning Road heading down towards Pennsylvania Avenue. Over on the freeway, only seeing minor congestion delays headed westbound from the 7th Street Southwest exit out towards East Potomac Park. And over on Main Avenue, seeing heavy congestion delays in both directions between 14th Street Southwest and 4th Street Southwest. Now from GarageDoorRepair.com, the WMAL Weather Channel forecast.
18: Under mostly clear skies, we'll fall back to around 65. Good-looking Labor Day. Now, we will see some early patchy fog, mostly sunny otherwise, with a high in the mid-80s. Monday night, early clouds, then gradual clearing. Overnight low, low 60s. Sunny on Tuesday, high mid-80s. Jeff Eno from the Weather Channel on WMAL.
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24: 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So as you're listening, if you are realizing that you are ready to begin the conversation with Abe and his team, find us at theretirementkey.com. We're there 24 hours because it's a 24-hour world we live in, Abe. It's just, it's always on. You can't turn it off, even if you want to.
25: It's especially fast-paced here in 2026, mm-hmm, for sure.
24: Mm-hmm.
25: There's lots of stuff going on.
24: There's lots going on. Despite how headlines can feel like you're just sipping from the fire hydrant, it's just coming at you, and you don't know what to do with the information and how it affects you, there are always opportunities. And so that's something that I did want to talk about in the next few minutes, is about seeking the opportunities no matter what the headlines are feeding your eyes, your ears, your head, your hearts. Because there is always an opportunity. So we're going to get into that in just a few minutes. Mm-hmm. But first, I want to ask you about this article on Kiplinger.com talking about the tone of our retirement. Because apparently how you spend your first year of retirement is what sets that tone for the rest of it. The first year one sets the tone for all the years to come. Apparently there's two kinds of folks. There are those who see the freedom and the savings, and we get a little overzealous and we start spending our money. Then there's the opposite side, which the people that make me sad is they're so nervous. They spend nothing. They rob themselves of the life they've worked so hard for because they're afraid of running out of money, Abe. So it's said that it takes us about 2 years to really find our happy place. Nobody, of course, wants to hear the word budget. How dare you say it? However, maybe we talk about income plans all the time and the importance of an income plan. And should we be thinking about how a spending plan needs to go right along hand in hand with the income plan in order for us to find our stride?
25: Absolutely. Look, a spending plan just sounds better than having a budget,
24: sure
25: doesn't
24: does.
25: It? I mean,
24: sure
25: what does. Did you just save these
24: Word
25: millions
24: play.
25: And millions of dollars? You just worked your entire life to get to retirement,
24: yeah.
25: And now you're on a budget? Okay, yeah, I get it. I understand it. We need to be, you know, prudent with our money and watch our cash flow every month, but it just sounds restrictive, right? Mm-hmm. What if we just started to change our thinking, right? Instead of just kind of holding on to every dollar, which a lot of people really like to do because they're scared of running out of it, to putting together a plan that will give you the best chances of success and best possible outcomes of having that money last you into your 80s or 90s, but spending it and enjoying it. I mean, this is what we saved it for.
24: Right.
25: And so many people across the DC metro area that we meet with before they become clients of Abish Financial are what we say asset rich, income poor.
24: Mm-hmm.
25: And that all comes down to not having a spending plan. So I think a spending plan sounds way better than having a rigid budget.
24: I agree.
25: Right?
24: Yeah, agree.
25: And I think a plan that helps retirees align expenses with their priorities and adjust that as they learn what truly matters in their new lifestyle is really important. Mm-hmm. I think we need to also expect an adjustment period. You mentioned 2 years, or the article mentioned a 2-year kind of time line to get comfortable with our finances and cash flow. Mm-hmm. During that time, tracking expenses, revisiting your plan regularly can prevent costly mistakes and reduce anxiety about running out of money. And then flexibility is key for success. Your plan should allow for changes. Health is going to change. Hobbies are going to change. Travel is going to change. It can shift in time. Building in flexibility ensures retirees can enjoy freedom without jeopardizing long-term security. And I can't tell you how many times, Heather, we talk about it on the show almost weekly.
24: Yeah.
25: That people come in all across the D.C. metro area. I'm talking sometimes 2 to 3 hours away. They'll drive into our headquarters from the most remote parts of the Eastern Shore in Maryland sometimes to Hagerstown, to all the way down in Fredericksburg, all the way out west in Winchester, all over, and then obviously all over the entire Beltway area here in the DMV. And they come.

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3: 571-570-3559. 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Let's plan a time for your own spending and income plan, your roadmap for the years ahead. 571-570-3559. That's 571-570-3559. So many of us arrive at the doorstep of retirement with a big 401k. The 401k as an entity, it really took off way back in the 1980s. But Congress actually created 401ks as a way to defer taxes on certain income, not as a primary retirement plan. But for so many Americans, that's exactly what it's become. So is the 401k dead? That's a question that people have started to ask. Yahoo Finance asked that of Charlie Payne with Fox Business. And here's his response.
4: I don't know that it's dead. I will say, though, that the 401k hasn't lived up to the hype. And I think that's one of the problems, right? And every year they come out and they'll say we have this many 401k millionaires, right? And it sounds like a huge number.
5: Cool.
4: Then you say, well, how many people have a 401k? And it's like 0.03% of everyone with one. So the promise was that if you just put this money in, it was going to end up being worth a lot of money. And I don't know that it's dead, but I think people have to approach it differently. And I think they're starting to, particularly like the 60-40 portfolio. I think that's a huge mistake. On the 40 side, you know, 40% in bonds, I think, is just a massive mistake at this point.
3: Abe, you yourself have talked about just how bonds have not performed as well, and you don't use them as strongly as maybe retirement plans did in the past.
2: Right.
3: What do you think about what he said? Do you feel that the 401k is dead, or perhaps we just need to look at it differently?
2: Yeah, I would have almost answered it the same way. You know, I don't know that the 401k is dead, because they're not. You know,
3: right,
2: they're still, still alive and still out there, just
3: and
2: like
3: it's
2: a TSP.
3: Still a great tool for savers.
2: Yeah, and that's what I was going to say.
3: Yeah.
2: A great accumulation tool.
3: Right.
2: Because you can max out the accounts. You can have a catch-up contribution. You'll get a match inside the 401k, free money from your employer if you do. But a terrible decumulation tool, a terrible distribution tool, because if the plan is set up to help you grow money and accumulate, it's not also going to be there to help you set up and get that money out and distribute it. So we need to seek out options outside of the 401k or TSP as we approach retirement, because now we want to get the money out and spend it and enjoy it. It's why we accumulated it, right?
3: Exactly, yes.
2: Why we've accumulated it. So, and then he mentioned, you know, I don't know about having 40% in bonds. We've been talking about this on the air for years, because a classic combo out there is that 60-40, where you have 60% in stocks and 40% in bonds. But if you look at the, you know, the fixed income side of the portfolio, and you look at common bond funds out there, I mean, the returns the last 5-10 years have been pretty low. And then you factor in inflation and taxes, and you're like, well, where's my return?
3: Yeah.
2: You know, they've been pretty low. So we also have to seek alternatives for those as well sometimes.
3: Okay.
2: We just helped a couple in their early 60s. They live in the Low Country and in Northern Virginia, both places. $3.5 million saved. Their monies were all accumulated in 401ks and TSPs on the pre-tax side, never been taxed, no idea what to do with the money. They knew how to save and accumulate like most people do, but they didn't know how to get it out and turn all of that life savings into enjoyable income. So we put together a portfolio x-ray for them, helped them to understand where they are today, where they needed to be to generate the income they needed to replace that income that they had at work. If you're listening right now and you say, you know what, I've got 401ks and TSPs too, Abe, I've got 3 or 4 million saved as well, or whatever it is.

0: you know, the amount of money you've saved. 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We want to offer that portfolio x-ray to you, to the next five callers and others, complimentary.
1: 571-570-3559. 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That's 571-570-3559. All right, Abe, if you go back to when you and I were kids, remember hearing the stories about the six-figure salary, the $100,000 man, the $100,000 family, and when you got there, you had arrived back in the day. But
2: very true.
1: Like so many other things in the world, that benchmark is starting to feel outdated. There is a new report done found that in 12 high-cost states like California, New Jersey, and Virginia, ladies and gentlemen listening to us here on the radio today, a $100,000 income is now considered lower middle class. Of course, thanks to the rising cost of living and so many things that we all see in the headlines and we're feeling every day. But if a $100,000 income doesn't go as far as it used to in our working years, imagine what that means when the paycheck stops, Abe. When you are working with folks, what are some of the biggest mistakes you've seen people make in regards to planning how much income they're going to need in retirement?
0: A couple of the biggest ones I see, Heather, assuming their expenses will drop at the point of retirement, when in fact, for most people, they will increase. Think about it. You've just worked for 40 years to get to retirement. Now you're 60, 62, 65, and you're like, wow, I don't have to set an alarm anymore. I don't have to go into work. I don't have to commute or work from home or whatever. And I'm a free man or free woman.
1: Yeah.
0: And I want to spend this money I just worked my entire life to save.
1: Yep.
0: So if anything, your expenses will increase, and you want them to increase so you can enjoy that money during your healthy years. That's why we call it the go-go years, right? So don't assume your expenses will drop. They might, but they probably won't. If anything, we usually see them increase, at least in those first 5 to 10 years of retirement. Mm-hmm. Underestimating major and unexpected costs. Look, emergencies still happen in retirement, and we should have plenty of emergency funds to meet those expenses when they pop up. Yeah. Not planning for a long retirement timeline, basically underestimating how long you're going to live. Retirement can last 30 years or more, sometimes 40 years, much longer than many people expect. I see this all the time. I'm not going to live that long, Abe. I mean, my parents died at 78 or 82, whatever. I'm not going to live that long. Don't underestimate it. If you're married and you're in your 60s, there's a 50% chance that one of the two of you will live into your 90s. People are living a lot longer. And most people do want to live a long time, so let's plan for that. We just helped a family out of Herndon, Virginia with $4 million saved. They're engineers. Well, like most engineers, they had everything really well mapped out, and they had spreadsheet upon spreadsheet, kind of knew where everything was, where really every cent was, and had that all mapped out. But this family still wanted a second opinion. So this couple came in from Herndon to have their math checked, get a complimentary second opinion on everything it was that they had put together. So the first thing we did for them, and the first thing we do for almost everyone that comes into our offices, is we put together a retirement income plan. If you want to retire, we need to know what your income is going to be versus your expenses. So you can take those spreadsheets that they had put together, which we did, and turn it into a plan verified by a fiduciary retirement planner. And this is what gave them the added confidence they needed and deserved to actually pull the trigger and fully retire. For the next five callers and others, if you're 55 and older, you've saved $500,000 or more of investable assets we can help you with. We want to help you to put together your own retirement income plan. Take those spreadsheets if you have them, put them together into a comprehensive retirement income plan. To the next five callers and others, complimentary.
1: 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All righty, there's this article on Kiplinger.com, and it was talking about the danger of the stock market turning sour that first year that you retire. So they actually followed two brothers. This is the story of Sam and Dave. And each brother had $500,000 saved for retirement. And when they retired, they each took out $30,000 a year to live on. Sam retired in the year 2000. Dave retired in the year 2010. And after 10 years, Dave, who retired in 2010, he had $874,000. So $374,000 more than what he started with. Now, Sam, who retired in the year 2000, he was down to $96,000, Abe. Sam went through the huge market declines of the year 2000 and 2008. Dave did not. Are there things that Sam could have done to minimize all of this risk that he apparently had?
0: Yeah, and that risk right there is a risk that we see as people come in and meet with us that very few people are aware of or actually understand. And that risk that you just explained, why one brother had more money after 10 years than he started with and the other brother had almost nothing left, is called sequence of returns risk. And it's the risk to any retiree, not when you're saving, but retired and withdrawing money out of your portfolio, that if the markets are down while you're withdrawing, at the same time, you've got a double negative.
1: Okay.
0: Like if you don't have anything in your portfolio or life savings that you can go to when markets are volatile and down as a safe haven to pull from and not have to sell when stocks are down, that is key. Otherwise, you will probably incur sequence of returns risk, or I call it sequence risk. Very few people that come into our office have heard of that. And that's because we believe, and it's our understanding, that over 90% of the entire industry are investment managers, accumulation-based advisors, focusing on return, focusing on saving, focusing on accumulating. Nothing wrong with that. That's fantastic. But then you get to the point of retirement and you say, hey, I have my nest egg and now I want to enjoy it. Well, I would add not only the first year, but that first probably 3 to 7 years of retirement. If the markets are down, you don't have a safe haven, a safe place in your portfolio to withdraw from. While the markets are down, you will likely incur sequence risk. It can totally change the outcomes of what your nest egg and life savings will look like 10, 20, 30 years from now. And in fact, you could potentially run out of money. So yes, of course, there are things you can do. I'll explain it through a story where a couple just came in from Herndon, Virginia, about $4 million saved, nothing protecting their downside. Everything was fully invested in stocks and bonds. Came to us 2 years before retirement, knowing that they wanted to protect about 40% of their portfolio and life savings so that they could rely on stable income on top of their Social Security. And so 40% of their nest egg and life savings, they set aside, put it in a safe haven, tools and instruments that could protect a lot of their downside, give them stable income. That coupled with Social Security took care of most of their bills so that essentially the rest of the income from the rest of the portfolio, the other 60% of the portfolio, and the income that could come from that side was essentially icing on the cake. And that's a really great way to set things up. And that's why a 60-40 or a 70-30 combination or somewhere thereabouts is so common for someone in their 60s about to retire or into retirement. If you're 55 and older, you've saved $500,000 or more in investable assets we can help you with. We'd like to offer you the same retirement income plan that we helped this couple with in Herndon, Virginia, that helped them to understand how they could eliminate or reduce sequence of returns risk at the point of retirement. One of the biggest retirement risks that very few people know about. To the next five callers and others, complimentary.
1: Let's set a time for your retirement income plan. Complimentary, 571-570-3559. Give us a call right now to set a time on the calendar. It's 571-570-3559. Abe, we talk all the time about inviting folks to come in to the office to have a full review, a second opinion done on their savings. When somebody comes in to the office at Avish Financial for that first meeting, what does that conversation, that initial first meeting, typically look like? How does that go? What can somebody expect?
0: Right. Yeah. So the first meeting is going to be with someone on our client relations team. It might be 10 to 15 minutes, maybe 10 to 20 minutes.
1: Okay.
0: And it's really helping that prospective client understand exactly what it is they need to get to us. So it's going to be their statements, all of their information to be able to put together a complimentary second opinion on their retirement.
1: Okay.
0: Making sure that prospective client is serious enough to get us the information, because we can't waste our time and we don't want to waste someone else's time.
1: That's right.
0: So that first phone call is a pretty brief phone call.
1: So that first initial meeting is a phone conversation. Okay.
0: It is with a non-advisor, just to help make sure the prospective client understands the process.
1: Okay.
0: Gets them to our secure portal to upload that secure information and so forth.
1: Okay.
0: Then once they get us that information, we put together the complimentary plan for them. Then they come in and meet with either myself or someone on our advisory team for the complimentary second opinion. We call it a Where Do I Stand plan, the retirement roadmap. They're getting it all from us for free, complimentary, with no pressure. It's education based. Hey, here's where you are, Heather. Here's the pros and cons of what you and your husband have done, side by side, how Abish Financial can help you. So you can clearly see the differences. And we educate you on what you have and what you could be implementing with us and how they differ. What are all the pros and cons? What are the conflicts of interest? And then usually by the end of the second meeting, you're able to decide and clearly see the differences between where they stand today and where they could be with us. It's pretty easy. I mean, we're talking about your life savings. So to be able to get all that information in the course of about two meetings, maybe 2 to 3 hours of your time total, is absolutely worth it.
1: And again, if you're ready to begin this review process with Abe and his team, give us a call, 571-570-3559. You can also find us at theretirementkey.com or call us right now, 571-570-3559. You can take a minute right now to make that call. Then there were a lot of stories in the news this year about big tax refunds, but you found yourself still writing a check to Uncle Sam. And that's actually becoming more common for retirees. So we'll ask Abe to explain what's happening and how you can work to keep more of your money. That's when we come back with more of The Retirement Key on WMAL right after this.
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1: 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I'm Heather Branch, here with Abe on the radio every week, asking for his ideas on ways you can better prepare for this next phase of your financial life, focusing on everything that you want to do in retirement. 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So as you're listening, as always, if you've got questions, if you're ready to set a time on the calendar to meet with Abe and his team, reach out to us. You can find us at theretirementkey.com to schedule an appointment. 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I hate to bring up tax season. I feel like we've just come off it. And that's something I do feel that you do a good job pointing out to folks in the office here on the radio every week, Abe, also, is that we need to stop thinking about taxes just when it comes to April 15th. We need to start thinking about it proactively. What can we be doing and adjusting all year round? If it's a little thing you're constantly working on and you have the help of somebody like you at Abish Financial Services, your team, then it's not so much of a burden to bear. There were a lot of stories in the news this year about big tax refunds. And for you listening to us on the radio right now, you might be thinking to yourself, well, where the heck was mine? Because many still found themselves writing a check to the IRS despite expecting a refund. There was an article talking about how it's actually becoming more common for retirees, Abe, and that they're owing even though it doesn't feel like their income has changed all that much. So what's going on here? What do we need to know? And how are you helping people do like what we were just talking about, plan ahead so that we're not caught off guard by an unexpected owing to the IRS year after year in our retirement?
0: Yeah, tax planning and proactive tax planning is a big reason why a lot of people join our firm, why a lot of clients will join our firm, because, you know, most people we meet with, most of our clients, as you say all the time, we say all the time on the show here, Heather, is that our clients have typically saved enough, right? And that's usually a few million, right? It could be a million to 3 million, maybe 5 million, and oftentimes 7, 10 million and more. It all depends on how much you're spending, right? You could have less than $1 million and be okay. But the point is, most people we see and meet with and that become Abish clients have a good amount of money saved. So the amount of money they have is not the problem. It's all of the risks that can mess up that, you know, 40 to 50 years of work that they put in to build that $2 or $3 million or more dollars, right? Mm-hmm. To then last them another 30 years. What are all these risks that we can prepare and plan for and protect against so we can have our assets last, so we can enjoy income off the assets and maybe even pass money on if that's something we want to do? And taxes are one of the biggest risks that can eat into our nest egg and life savings if we don't pay attention. And then what we find is that retirees get all kinds of, or have all kinds of surprises coming up, because these are new sources of income and things that are happening at the point of retirement and in early retirement they never have happened before. Example, Social Security. Now, Social Security income is more tax efficient income than other income, right? All of your Social Security is not going to be taxed. I mean, 85% of it can be, depending on your income thresholds. But a lot of people don't even realize that your Social Security income is going to be taxable.
1: Right.
0: People get a big surprise when RMDs start kicking in, and you don't have to be 73 or and older, right? You could receive an inherited IRA. I had an aunt that passed away several months ago, and I'm receiving money from her, and I've got an inherited IRA, and I'm in my 40s, and I have to take money out of that IRA, right? Now, add that income that I have to personally take out of that account to all the other income that we're bringing into the home.
1: Right.
0: That can cause some trouble, right?
1: Yeah.
0: And that can be challenging and create excess and unnecessary tax. So RMDs kick in, and then they can create a massive amount of extra income that a retiree doesn't need. The coordinating of all of these income sources is so important. We do that in an income plan and roadmap. And then one final takeaway, Heather, from this article is that I think people really need to start shifting their mindset from tax filing and getting my taxes done on a calendar basis, an annual basis, to tax planning, really proactive, tax planning, looking out into the future. What are my assets going to look like 5 or 10 years from now? How can I best prepare for what taxes might be then, so that I'm lowering taxes as much as possible on my life savings, and more is going into my pockets and my family's pockets than the government.
1: Right.
0: We just recently worked with a couple out of Herndon, Virginia, about $4 million saved, more than enough money than they'll ever need to retire comfortably, to live comfortably, plenty of money, pensions, Social Security. This is a former accounting executive at a big four consulting firm, really knows money, finance, dollars, cash flow, all of that.
1: And yet was seeking help for retirement planning, which just goes to show how different it is to plan financially in retirement than in our working years.
0: And these are the types of clients we really enjoy working with, people that are extremely thorough, detailed, knowledgeable, on top of everything. It just makes putting together a plan so much easier. And for those that are not, that's okay. We help educate our clients on all these things so they can make informed, intelligent decisions for their finances.
1: Sure.
0: But a couple of the problems that this couple had out of Herndon, Virginia, just a collection of accounts. I mean, you can imagine, right? You've been working for 40 to 50 years, husband and wife. Sometimes we'll see 10 to 15 different accounts out there that we want to consolidate to create more efficiency. Needed help consolidating, turning this life savings into income, wanting to protect the assets, legacy being very important. And then perhaps the number one reason they came into the office and then ended up joining our company was for proactive tax planning.
1: Okay.
0: We put together a comprehensive retirement plan with that proactive tax plan. Roth conversions at the top of mind every single year, doing as much as we possibly can, looking ahead, proactive tax planning versus just trying to get our taxes done April of every year. If you're 55 years old and older, you've saved $500,000 or more of investable assets that we can help you manage, we want to offer you the same comprehensive plan with a tax mapping report and tax plan, that forward, proactive looking tax plan. To the next five callers and others, complimentary.
1: 571-570-3559. Call us right now. Let's set a time on the calendar. Start the conversation about your own retirement tax mapping report, because when it comes to your money and your tax plan, if you don't create one, then you're going to be on Uncle Sam's plan. And we all know how that's likely going to go. So let's start the conversation about your own retirement tax mapping report. 571-570-3559. Give us a call right now. 571-570-3559. All right. Besides taxes, something else that a lot of folks do not like, do not want in their retirement is having to deal with market risk and major market swings. There was an article on Kiplinger.com aimed at you listening to us on the radio. You hate risk. You don't like stock market swings, but you also, you want something a little bit sexier than what you might get when it comes to a CD. So this article, Abe, it suggested two options to look at. They say, look at structured notes and look at buffered ETFs. So can you explain what those are, whether you use them, how they might apply to somebody who wants something better than a CD?
0: Yeah, these are becoming very, very popular here. I would say over the last, you know, 5+ years from what I've seen, Heather, and I think will continue to be, because, you know, the traditional way to put together a retirement plan and investment portfolio is stocks and bonds. That's a traditional investment mix.
1: Right.
0: Stocks, bonds, cash.
1: Okay.
0: Right. And then you can have some alternatives that firms will use, like annuities, like private equity, private debt, real estate. And then you add things in like structured notes and buffered ETFs. And what these products, or who these products are really for, you know, buffered ETFs and structured notes are designed for investors who dislike a lot of market volatility. Well, most people kind of dislike a lot of market volatility, but they are willing to accept on some risk in exchange for better potential returns than CDs or savings accounts, or maybe even a fixed or fixed index annuity, right? There's more potential there. They're positioned as a middle ground between something maybe super safe with no loss, like think like a CD, or maybe stocks and bonds, right, that have more growth potential, or stocks at least.
1: Okay.
0: Buffered ETFs, they'll use options to limit how much of a market loss an investor absorbs over a set period, but in exchange, the gains are usually capped. Structured notes can also obviously limit downside risk, but they are debt instruments issued by banks, so then you want to look at the quality of the bank. And so whenever we use structured notes, we'll use and work with our banks like Bank of America, Goldman Sachs, Morgan Stanley, you know, big time banks here in the U.S. Unlike ETFs, structured notes don't trade on an exchange, and investors may hold them to maturity to get the intended outcome. If we're going to use them, typically they're going to be 12 months to 18 months, maybe 24 months max. So, you know, they're not fully liquid. They've got pros and cons, but they're a nice middle ground solution. And oftentimes we'll use buffered structured notes. So, you know, the client has potential growth on the upside, but then also protection all the way down to negative 20. So really interesting tools. And you know what? There are so many different tools and investments and products you can choose from. But at the end of the day, the plan is the most important thing to focus on.
1: Sure.
0: And then depending on your goals and objectives and your risk tolerance and all these things, your ages and your asset amounts and all these things, mm-hmm. then obviously the right products, investments and things like that should be placed into your plan as long as you understand them and they're in your best interest and they fit mm-hmm. your plan. We just recently worked with a couple out of Reston, Virginia, six risk, 60-40 classic kind of mix of growth and protection, $4 million saved,
1: okay.
0: former physician, big pile of money, wanting to know how to continue to grow it, but how to enjoy income from the assets as well.
1: Right.
0: We put together a comprehensive plan to include really all of that. Growth, protection, buffers through buffered structure notes. We did implement some of those, and they help clients with growth potential and downside protection, which is really what so many retirees want and need in retirement, right? You need to continue to grow your assets. You don't want to be too conservative. On the other hand, you don't want to be too risky and aggressive as well.
1: Right, right.
0: That is why a 60-40, 65-35, maybe even 70-30, you know, allocation between growth and income, risk and safety is so common and oftentimes will meet the needs of many retirees. At least it does for a lot of our clients here at Abish Financial, especially when our clients have done a really good job of saving and they have enough saved. They want all that combination in one plan, mm-hmm. growth, protection, flexibility. If you're 55 and older, you've saved $500,000 or more in investable assets, we can help you with. We want to offer you the same portfolio x-ray and analysis included in that comprehensive plan that we offered to this couple in Reston, Virginia. Learn how to protect, grow, include flexibility in your assets, turn them from phase one growth assets into phase two income assets. To the next five callers and others, complimentary.
1: Give us a call right now to set a time on the calendar. It's 571-570-3559. Give us a call right now to start the conversation about your portfolio x-ray and analysis. It's 571-570-3559. The one more year syndrome.
0: You see it all the time.
1: Listening,
0: all the time.
1: Looking at you, listening to us on the radio right now, who said to themselves every year for the last 4 years in a row, just one more year and then I'll retire. So
0: usually it's the wives that have to hear that. And the husbands are like, just one more year, babe. Just one more year. Just six more months. And the wives are like, you need to get retired.
1: I think it's going to be the opposite in my house. I'm pretty sure that Kyle is already like, because we're 45, he's already going, all right, so if we can retire at 59. And I'm like, retire at 59? You're crazy. We're working to 72, son. So, you know, husbands and wives, we all work together to carry each other into next phases. So for you listening to us on the radio, though, whether you're guilty of it or you're nudging your spouse in the side, you're giving him that elbow in the side going, this is you. Listen up, pal. You keep saying yourself one more year. You keep working even though you don't really want to. For different reasons. Maybe you want to beef up your Social Security check a little bit more. And then you go to find out, doing the math, it doesn't really make that big of a difference. Or I know a big thing for a lot of people, Abe, is I want to work to 65 because that's when Medicare coverage kicks in. And that's real. That's real money for people in that space.
0: Sure.
1: So I get that. But when sitting down with folks, crunching the numbers, seeking space of opportunity, how often do you see folks stuck in this one more year mentality? And more importantly, how do you get them out of it if they don't need to be there?
0: Yeah, well, look, Heather, you can go at it alone. You could try to do all this on your own. And a lot of people just have a lot of learning and educating to do on what's required to have a successful retirement plan. Or you can hire somebody and have an experienced guide or Sherpa, like right there in the same car with you, ready to walk with you every step of the way. And that's how we help our clients. But when it comes to this, there's so much truth behind this. Look, the payoff for people isn't as big as people think.
1: Right.
0: You know, when they talk about, oh, I'll wait till 65, 67, I want to boost my Social Security, I want to get to that $1 million mark, I want to get to 2 million, whatever it is. Mm-hmm. that idea might sound smart, more income, more savings, maybe a higher Social Security check. But in reality, the financial gain is often smaller than expected, especially in your 60s. New contributions don't have a lot of time to compound, so that extra year or two may not meaningfully change your long-term outcome. And I just met with someone recently. I'm like, yeah, but if you continue to work, you know, for that company stock that you could get if you stayed two more years, is that $100,000 worth it? Is that
1: right?
0: $200,000 worth it for someone with a $3 to $4 million portfolio?
1: Right.
0: When you could be traveling to Italy and doing everything you want to do the next year or two?
1: Yeah.
0: No, I don't think so.
1: Yeah.
0: And it wasn't for this lady.
1: Okay.
0: You can boost Social Security, and delaying benefits can increase that Social Security check, with gains primarily coming from higher monthly checks. But those increases only continue up to 70, and real life rarely lines up perfectly, right? Health can change, jobs can change, market conditions can force earlier decisions that can reduce that expected benefit. And the trade-off is giving up time, as I just mentioned, that you can't get back. While the financial upside may be modest, the personal cost can be significant. Look at the time you could have been spending. Consider the time you could have been spending with your family, with your children, with your grandchildren, traveling, pursuing all the interests and desires that you could be pursuing if you weren't tied down by the job. We just recently worked with a couple out of Leesburg, Virginia, who kind of fit this bill here that we're talking about, with just trying to get retired and take advantage of being young and healthy in their 60s.
1: Yeah.
0: And they're out of Leesburg, Virginia, almost $4 million accumulated, more than that when you consider, you know, cash in the bank, real estate, but I'm just talking about investable assets, you know, market based for the most part. Seven risk, also on our risk scale, 70-30, comfortability there with that allocation, retiring in 3 years without an income plan. So here's a couple. We see this all the time. $4 million saved. Wonderful job of accumulation. Just not even sure how they can retire, how to put it all together, because all the focus, all the growth, all the dedication and time spent has been on the investment selection, getting to that number that they needed to hit. Now they've exceeded that number. It was either $3 or $3.5 million for them. So they've exceeded their investment goal number and have a few more years to work to continue to put more away. And so now the ball's in their court, right? They can control so much because they have the money, more than enough money set aside to retire with dignity and confidence and to create that income that they really want in retirement. So we put together a new type of 70-30 portfolio with them where 30% of the assets were set aside for protection, for income, with some guarantees combined with their Social Security. And that 70-30 split with us here at Abish took care of nearly 70%, or I should say 30% of the portfolio, right, a little over $1 million, coupled with Social Security, took care of nearly 70% of their income needs. They were only $60,000 away from their income goal with nearly another $3 million in the market to work for them, which put them at about a 2% withdrawal rate need from the stock market side of the portfolio. That's a pretty darn good place to be.
1: Yeah.
0: And that comes from 30 to 40 years of dedication and being prudent and being disciplined and being committed to saving and to getting there. So that's a great place for people to be when they come in and they realize all this, usually for the first time, sitting across from myself and our advisory team at the conference room table. And that's typically when people take action. I now know I have enough money to retire successfully. I know that I need a plan. Let's put together a new type of plan, a plan that is focused on protection, preservation, legacy, healthcare, creating income that I can enjoy in my healthy years versus maybe waiting too late. If you're 55 years old and older, you've saved $500,000 or more for your retirement, $500,000 of investable assets we can help you to manage. Nearly everyone that walks through our doors has not had a retirement income plan done. That's what we help this couple with out of Leesburg, Virginia. Find out if you can retire and what it takes to retire, and then put together a plan that's monitored consistently. We want to offer that retirement income plan complimentary to the next five callers and others.
1: It's 571-570-3559. Call right now to reserve one of these five spots. 571-570-3559. All right, so there's this headline that I saw online, and it reads, millions of Americans spend decades saving for retirement only to trip over their tax bills at the finish line. It went on to talk about having more than one type of account in our savings plan. That includes a pre-tax account, an after-tax or a tax-free account, and a taxable account. Do you think that we need to have all three of these accounts in our plans, Abe? How does all of this fit together, you know, piece by piece in the pie? How do you help people figure this out?
0: Yeah, if possible, all of those types of accounts and maybe more, because it helps with tax diversification, which also helps with the way your income is taxed, right? As the dollars come out of those accounts. If all of your money is in pre-taxed accounts, like a TSP, 401k, 403b, 457 plan, more than likely the majority of it, if not all of it, is pre-taxed and it hasn't been taxed. So of course, if you can add in a Roth, if you can add in a brokerage account, you know, taxable account that's, you know, where you're getting dividends and interest and capital gains, obviously that's going to help to offset the ordinary income coming from your pre-tax account. So yes, a lot of advisors recommend having that tax diversification. We call it asset location, right? Everyone knows what asset allocation is. That's where are your dollars invested, like in what instruments, right? Stocks, bonds, and different from it, financial instruments. But the asset location, the location of those dollars, in our opinions at Abish Financial, is just as important as a dollar amount. Because what good does it do us if we have $3 or $4 million saved and then we get to the retirement table and goal line and we find out all of it's pre-tax and then every single dollar coming out of those pre-tax accounts is taxed at ordinary income when our taxes could be higher in retirement. And that's a tax surprise that I think a lot of our clients find out and realize at the conference room table. When they find out they can retire successfully, wow, I wish I would have known this 20 years ago. I wish I would have thought about tax diversification. So yes, many advisors do recommend having a combination of those, you know, three types of accounts, pre-tax, Roth, and taxable accounts, because it can help with tax diversification, which can help your income to be as tax efficient as possible in retirement. We just recently met with a couple out of Fairfax, Virginia, $4 million accumulated, retiring in a few years, mid-60s, no tax diversification, and putting together a tax plan, putting together a tax mapping report, an analysis of where all your dollars are and what the taxable consequences will be of where those dollars are and when they come out, what will happen. It's a pretty new thing for most people that we meet with because, again, the focus has been on the dollar amount, not where the dollars are as much, right? It's the amount. I need to get to a million. I need to get to two, three, four, five, 10 million, whatever it is. So putting together a tax plan now, like now we're starting to think about as a retiree or pre-retiree, all right, I got my number. I can retire 65 or 62 or 68 as I've always wanted to. I hit my goal.
1: Yep.
0: Now what do I need to know? Now what do I need to be prepared for as I cross the finish line successfully into retirement? And taxes could be way higher down the road than they are today and could be one of the biggest risks that could eat into our nest egg and life savings if we're not prepared for it. So having all of our dollars in a pre-taxed account that comes out as ordinary income when we have fewer deductions in retirement, and if that tax code changes, and as all this RMD income kicks in, if you have an inherited IRA or at 73 and beyond out of your own IRAs, and 401ks and TSPs can create a huge tax surprise and a huge potential tax nightmare if we're not proactive about putting together a tax plan. Start to tax diversify. Start to consider where all those dollars are and what you can do right now to lower and mitigate taxes on your life savings as much as possible. We helped this couple out of Fairfax, Virginia, put together a tax plan with that tax mapping report and analysis that's monitored and discussed typically annually with our clients, usually several times a year over the course of a calendar year. If you're listening right now, you're 55 years old and older, you've saved $500,000 or more that we can help you to manage. You need to find out how to tax diversify yourself so all of your eggs aren't in one tax basket. Yeah. We want to offer you that tax plan to the next five callers and others, complimentary.
1: 571-570-3559. That's 571-570-3559. All right, wrapping up for our time on the radio today. As always, I'm Heather Branch. On behalf of Abe and his team at Abish Financial Services, thanks for spending some of your weekend here with us on the Retirement Key and WMAL.
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9: 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Structured notes may involve issuer credit risk, limited liquidity, capped or conditional returns, loss of principal, and protection features that may not apply in all market conditions. 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
16: Stopping time. I'm Roger Stern, Fox News. An Amazon cargo plane landing in Miami ran off the end of the runway. Five people at least have been killed. Here's Fox's Madison Scarpino.
17: Miami-Dade Fire and Rescue is now saying not only did that plane overrun the runway, but it also struck multiple vehicles in the process. Miami International Airport, one of the busiest airports in the country, also right off of a major road. Now, huge clouds of thick smoke were coming from the plane, heavy flames in some of the videos on social media. Emergency crews were there. We know more than 60 fire rescue units are on the scene, and that is just that one agency. The plane departed from San Juan, Puerto Rico.
16: Again, five people at least are dead, according to officials. No word on the cause of the accident. It is now a ground stop for the airport, meaning all flights to Miami that have not taken off are being held on the ground. We don't know what's ahead after fighting between the U.S. and Iran continued over the weekend. Fox's Steve Harrigan in Tel Aviv.
18: The back and forth in this fighting occurred on Saturday, initiated by Iran. They launched two ballistic missiles at U.S. warships, a significant uptick by trying to attack unsuccessfully U.S. warships. The U.S. responded by hitting three Iranian oil tankers. Now, U.S. officials continue to stress the toll this war has been taking on Iran's economy, the currency crashing, inflation soaring, both the blockade and the hits on the tankers as well, really reducing Iran's ability to earn money from its oil. Israeli Prime Minister Netanyahu says the goal remains regime change.
16: And repeating our top story, an Amazon cargo plane has run off the end of the runway in Miami, at least five people dead. 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

0: WMAL News Time is 6:02. I'm Steve Cumming. Prince George's County Police are investigating a multi-car crash that sent 10 people to the hospital yesterday evening. Prince George's County Fire and EMS rescued two people who were trapped inside the cars. One of the individuals was airlifted to a hospital in critical condition. Another was transported by ambulance. Eight other people, aged between 7 and 47, were also evaluated at the hospital. And a homicide investigation is underway after a man was shot and killed in Hyattsville. Prince George's County Police officers found the man inside a vehicle with gunshot wounds. He died at the scene. Detectives are working to identify a suspect and determine a motive. Gas prices are still high as the Labor Day weekend rolls on. Energy Secretary Chris Wright told ABC's This Week that a decrease in gas prices could be on the way.
1: But we're doing everything we can to grow the production of gasoline. As we pass Labor Day tomorrow, you'll start to see demand decline as we move out of summer driving season.
0: AAA is reporting the national average price for a gallon of regular unleaded sits at about $4.14. In spite of recent storms, drought conditions are continuing across the DMV. The latest update from the U.S. Drought Monitor shows 100% of the District of Columbia saw abnormally dry conditions last week. The Trump administration is going to the Supreme Court again in an effort to implement new mail-in voting rules.
2: The emergency appeal filed on Sunday comes after a judge ruled on Friday that the administration's planned restrictions on mail voting are likely illegal and should not take effect before the midterm elections. The judge had already issued a temporary ruling blocking the U.S. Postal Service from moving forward with the new rules. Friday's order extends that ruling indefinitely. Sunday's application to the Supreme Court marks the third time the White House has asked the highest court to intervene. I'm Lisa Carton.
0: That's the latest news. I'm Steve Cumming for WMAL.
3: Starting off on southbound DC 295, still seeing congestion delays from Benning Road heading down towards East Capitol Street, while over on the northbound side, lots of delays reported between Pennsylvania and East Capitol. Over on the freeway, still seeing delays westbound and eastbound between the 6th Street Southwest exit and the 14th Street Bridge, but also on the eastbound side, seeing some new congestion delays approaching the 11th Street Bridge. Now from GarageDoorRepair.com, the WMAL Weather Channel forecast.
4: Under mostly clear skies, we'll drop back to around 65 degrees. Got some high pressure moving in from the Great Lakes, and we're looking at some patchy fog early Monday for Labor Day, but mostly sunny, high mid-80s. Gradual clearing Monday night, sunny Tuesday. Jeff Eno from the Weather Channel on WMAL.
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11: 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Make sure everybody knows about that and how to find me on a weekly basis. As you know, we have somewhat controversial topics that we do go over periodically, but this one's kind of a fun one because it's non-invasive, doesn't hurt you, and we've been talking about it now for the last few weeks, but it all leads into a program in-house at the Rozelle Center for Healing in Fairfax this coming Wednesday evening, the 9th of the month already at 6 p.m. at the Rozelle Center, Fairfax, Virginia, real close to Nation Capital Beltway. Actually, we're probably about 3/4 mile outside of it, and you can just jump on, get here, and it's still light, and we're going to have a great night. But you know what's the important piece is we got somebody who's far smarter in the subject than I am. And we're going to kind of tag team, but she's going to be your primary presenter. I'm just going to kind of, you know, do the anecdotal kind of fill-ins with frequency medicines and things of that nature, but we'll talk about it. But what we're going to talk about is thermographic imaging and what's its impact and why you should think about it. And considering this is Breast Health Month coming up very quickly, none other than the principal of Thermography Centers of Fairfax and Virginia, Dareth Painter. Dareth, are you with me?
12: Yes, I am. How are you?
11: Great. Welcome to the program. Thank you for saying yes.
12: Thank you.
11: We want to get into this just a little bit, and I'm not going to steal your thunder for this coming Wednesday evening. I want to remind our listeners that to register, we do require registration. All they have to do is go to drtomrozelle.com. That's drtomrozelle.com, or old-fashioned way, 703-698-7117, and register for the class. Life happens. Something takes place. You can call the day before. Let us know. Just say, hey, can't make it, and that way we have room for somebody else. But let's get into the subject a little bit, Dareth, because you've been at this for well in excess of 20 years. You know your area inside out, upside down, and backwards. But
12: God, you made me sound so old.
11: Well, no, just, you know, what happens when you're 15 and you get into it that quickly, you learn as time goes on. I know, right? So I just bought myself a little space there. You often refer to thermography as body Doppler. And, you know, actually, if, you know, our listeners are crazy like I am, they look up Doppler, you know, it's Doppler's more like ultrasound, and Doppler's more like sonar and so forth. But and so you're projecting a wavelength in and it bounces back out. In thermographic imaging, you know, we're looking, taking pictures, if you will, of something that is already expressing itself. And we're talking about heat imaging that has multiple pieces. Walk us through what medical thermography really is and the impact it is. It will kind of go into the last couple, 3-4 minutes, and we'll talk about the efficacy, the impact it has when it comes to its conjoining it with ultrasound and MRI, which in my opinion is much more specific and diagnostic than virtually anything in the traditional allopathic medical field. So why don't you take us from kind of that platform right now?
12: Sure. So medical thermography basically is looking at the body from a infrared heat aspect. A lot of people will sit there and say, well, it's just looking at heat patterns. I have a tendency to say, yes, we are looking at heat patterns, but we're also looking at constrictive blood flow patterns as well. So lack of heat or absolute heat. So what happens when we get involved in the medical evaluation process is we're kind of filling the gaps to a lot of the other types of diagnostic testing. Whereas, for example, obviously with October coming up, we're going to be focusing on breast health awareness, but mammograms versus thermography. Mammograms are looking for an anatomical something in the breast tissue, whereas we're looking at something metabolical, something that is a pattern of that is distinctive of a pathological process. So we kind of look at different things from the standpoint of disease process. And we do it in a way that it's non-invasive, it's not painful. There's no, in the aspect of breast thermography, there's no compression of tissue. And it's quick. You come in, you get it done at, typically 15 minutes tops, and you usually have a result within about 24 to 48 hours to see if there's anything from a metabolic

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2: As heat and irritation, inflammation, opposed to doing something that was invasive. Again, if you do mammographic examination, you've got soft breast tissue being crushed by 45 pounds, irradiated. And if there's a ductal in situ, ductal carcinoma in situ, you run the risk of cracking the covering, if you will. Now you've got some seeding that takes place.
3: Yes.
2: And I'm probably answering some of it, but
3: yeah, you just did. The easy answer is a lot of us are just chicken. We don't want to go through those processes if we don't have to. Some of my patients, unfortunately, over the 18 plus years that I have come across, come to me at the latter stages because they've gone into avoidance patterns, and as a result are in the latter stages of the pathological process, but they're in denial, and I get it. I understand that completely. They're trying to solve the problem themselves. They're trying to do what they know to do. They don't know what they don't know. So that's part and parcel why they're looking for something that isn't painful, invasive, unknown. You know, I see it every day when patients come to me, and you know, I have a particular person right now who's going through some very serious medical issues. It's going to involve a very complex surgical pattern, and they probably could have gotten to it quicker, but the avoidance of, you know, the scary unknown and the painful or uncomfortable diagnostic processes keep them from actually moving forward.
2: Let me ask you this question, because if you get into the literature, not just in this country, but you go overseas, you get into the British Medical Journal, you get into the European Medical Confluence, and you begin to see a story that differs dramatically from this country to European countries. And you see that they have a tendency to go to thermographic imaging before any other diagnostics.
3: Yes, they do.
2: Why do you, in your opinion, and what you know about, obviously you work with some of the best medical physicians out there when it comes to this, why?
3: Well, you've got two different standards of care, number one. In a lot of the world, you're going to be looking at preventative medicine. You're going to be looking at wellness care as the first go-to. I mean, you look at Germany, for example. They're more apt to give you workman's benefits to go to a medical spa to prevent disease rather than treat disease once you get them. You know, you were just talking about the European platform. Just recently, I read that Switzerland has now banned mammograms in their country because of the cumulative radiation and the fact that the statistics are now showing over a 10-year, 20-year period that women who went in every year to get their mammograms, you know, they did it diligently because they were told that was the standard. You would think after being so attentive to that the breast cancer rates would go down, but in actuality, they've gone up. And part of the reason for that, based on the studies, is because the cumulative radiation that has been exposed to them through the mammogram has actually made them more susceptible to breast cancer. So the attitude is different from the European or other parts of the world in their approach to medicine, whereas we have a very strict standard of care that doctors are reluctant to deviate from because they will be challenged by their governing board.
2: Yeah, unfortunately.
3: And yes, I said that out.

0: Yeah, you do. And I've done that repetitively myself because the literature bears that. But at the end of the day, when you have the ability to diagnose preventatively, and what we know with thermographic imaging, medical thermography, and everything from vascular beds of the neck, the carotid arteries, down to the feet, looking at Raynaud's patterns, even abdominal inflammatory reactions. And so being able to see spinal
1: Sure.
0: curvature because of muscle contraction. When you do a thermographic imaging and you see something and you suspect there's a problem, now what's the next step? Is it what is the most effective? Now we're not talking about standard of care, but put that aside. But based on what the world literature shows, what is the next best step if somebody had the ability to say, I want this, that would be coupled with thermography?
1: When you're talking about breast health, typically it's ultrasound is the next best. After that, it's kind of a toss-up between mammograms and MRIs because of what they're showing. In other aspects, it could be, if you're looking at a knee or if you're looking at the spine, it could be an MRI, a CT, or an X-ray. It just depends on the condition. So there are no absolutes. My issue is that dependent on the physician and the specifics of that patient, you should be able to choose which is the best next steps for that individual patient instead of one size fits all. As I often will tell people, and you and I differ just slightly on this, I'm not opposed to mammograms. I'm just opposed to them being used in the screening process, meaning in the beginning stages. I think every diagnostic testing has its place. Some things are better for certain conditions than others. For example, when someone tells me, oh, I want to avoid doing a colonoscopy, can I do a thermography instead? I'm like, absolutely not. We're not the best for that. And I'll make recommendations for other type of diagnostics or blood work that will give them comparable information to, again, allow them and their physician or their practitioner to follow that thread until they come to some kind of deduction or resolution of the condition.
0: There's some interesting articles, and over the last few weeks I've been doing kind of a deep dive for a lot of reasons. But with MRI, which is non-invasive, is non-radiation, it's known that we use it for detection of structural damage in the body because you can clearly and specifically see the anatomy. But when you go into a lot of the literature, there was one thermography advantage. Thermography and ultrasound and MRI, the literature went on to show that using all three together provides a far more comprehensive picture,
1: Sure.
0: functional changes in the structure in high detailed, high resolution than any other form of imaging, including mammography.
1: Sure. And that often, yes, we are a complement to many of the comprehensive views of a condition. So that's why I tell people, yes, don't ever do anything based on just one diagnostic. I would use multiple and have that conversation with your provider about that because there is so much out there, and with technology running as fast as it is, you have so many more options to either confirm, what you're seeing with one diagnostic versus another. So, yeah, make yourself available, but do your due diligence and look at the benefits and deficits of each one of those diagnostic processes.
0: So, there's an interesting, again, I've been getting up to speed on a lot of this and coming across things like 2D mammograms and 3D mammograms, and then they're finger pointing, to other forms of diagnostic imaging and so forth. Are you familiar with you know, this new approach, for whatever reason, you know, breast tomography is, they're saying it's 15 minutes, but I know you take a longer period of time, and it has to do with making sure that the room is completely normal. That takes away some of the other push away on the medical approach.
1: Veracity.
0: But what does all that mean? Why are they suddenly now coming up with, well, we're doing this instead of the 2D? What's, for our audience, what's the difference?
1: Well, first of all, customer, you know, demand is actually saying we want other options other than just, well, I'm going to go back to the breast thermography again. Women are tired of sitting there going in and being forced to endure all sorts of, you know, medieval torture to see whether or not there's a lump in their breast. So they're demanding what is out there that we can do that isn't going to put me at risk, that isn't going to be painful, that, you know, all of the above, right? So you are with the onset of AI and other technologies, you're seeing the combination of current or established diagnostics. You're also looking at detailed research of, you know, women's tissues. Like, for example, in the last year or so, I have read more articles about how mammograms are not the best for women who have dense breasts. Now, probably about 60 to 70% of women have dense breasts. And when they go in for their mammogram, after the mammogram's completed, their report comes back and typically it'll say there's a disclaimer. This result is inconclusive due to the fact that the patient has dense breasts. So it's now your fault that you have dense breasts. So there's an out there because there's a false negative that is then sitting there because this test is not suited for women with dense breasts. So now you've got to say, okay, well, what else is there? The nice thing about thermography is the FDA has approved it as an adjunct to the current, you know, gold standard, which is mammograms, so that it allows you to do that with confidence and say, okay, this test, because I have dense breasts, may not be the best, so therefore I can add the thermography or I can add the ultrasound. Now there's you'd want to talk about new technology. There's an ultrasound machine that involves water. And very expensive piece of machinery. You and I have talked about it several times over. And in this country, there are currently only 4 units in this country, and it's called the QT machine. And we're working with someone who wants to coordinate both the QT and the thermography because of the fact that it's non-invasive, it's painless, it's effective, it's specific. But you've only got 4 in this country, 2 in California, 1 in Arizona, and 1 in Philly. So it limits, you know, women's availability to it. And hopefully in, you know, 2, 3, 4, 5 years, it will be more accessible. And thermography, you know, has kind of jumped in leaps and bounds since when I first started. And it's all because of customer demand.
0: You know, when you're looking at stuff, you want to know how accurate certain things are and so forth. And so you get into deep dive and even looking at the literature of the American Cancer Society and also even Susan Coleman, which is, that's, you know, what they raise their money for and so forth.
1: Yeah, pink ribbons.
0: They're saying that 1 in 10 mammogram screenings are abnormal relative to false abnormalities. So, and they're saying that roughly 50 to 60% of women on 10 annual mammograms will have at least 1 false positive. And then you look at, but how about the false negatives? Then they go to 1 in 8.
1: Yeah.
0: And it's like you combine those numbers, that's huge. That
1: of
0: all itself
1: would, of course it is.
0: Why the hell would I want to have a mammogram?
1: And if you talk to some of the women who have gone through that process, I mean, obviously, I hear women come into my office all the time. The minute they say, oh, we've got a problem, they run them through the gambit. I mean, they run them fast. We've got to get you in next week. We've got to get a needle biopsy. We've got to get, and they are so terrified.

0: terrified. You know, I have one who is an ardent, I am not going to be forced to do anything I don't want to do patient. And she said, from the minute they told me I have an abnormal scan, I was already scheduled. I didn't even remember agreeing to it. I was already scheduled for a biopsy at the end of that week. And I said, you get to slow it down. You get to say, I want to look at everything and I want to have this conversation with my physician first. But yeah, it's that's where, you know, you and I both tell patients, you have to be your own advocate. You have to educate yourself. You don't have to be an expert, but you have to educate yourself on the efficacy of the things that you're doing. The specificity of the camera that we use in this office is very high. It's, you know, my data may be off just slightly, but it used to be that the Metatherm camera was the only medical thermography camera that was approved by the FDA for human and animal use. Now, since COVID, that may have changed by one or two companies, but I haven't heard of, you know, most companies are built for specificity for buildings, for building engineering.
1: That's what started in the late 40s and came about that. Darren, listen, we're coming up to the end of the program. We got about a minute left. I want to remind everybody, this coming Wednesday evening, the 9th at 6 p.m. at the Roselle Center for Healing, you're going to be the lead in presenting this whole topic on thermographic imaging and so forth. So if you want to know more about it, whether it's for breast tissue or vascular impairment or other kind of damage that may be brewing in your body, this is an opportunity. You're going to be able to see it. You'll see what takes place, how it happens. You can ask your questions. Dareth will be doing it. I'll be throwing my two cents in on different frequency types of platforms and so forth. I might touch on the Dopplers a little bit. But having said that, join us. All you got to do is go to drtomroselle.com. Dareth, thank you so very, very much for saying yes to be on the program. Sometimes it's like pulling tooth to get you here.
0: Yes, it is.
1: But remember, the reason that we always do the program for our listeners, for our patients, and for those who want to know more is simply this. I love them all. You have a great day. Take care. We'll see you all soon. Bye-bye.
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6: Good afternoon, Washington. I'm Eric Stewart, your host here on Getting Older. And today, fiduciary relationship. And what the heck is that? What is fiduciary? We hear this word when we talk to stockbrokers, and we heard this regarding the way people's money was managed during the great run-up before the Great Recession and how people lost a lot of money. Fiduciary is just this. A fiduciary accepts a role. You must, by law, manage the person's money and property for their benefit, not yours. I'll repeat this, because this is the essence of what I think the backbone of good agency is, regardless of whether you are an agent for the seller of a property selling a home, or whether you are representing a baseball player who's trying to get hired for a baseball team. You're an agent representing the interests of the person for whom you've been hired. And I'll repeat this. This is, when you're named a fiduciary and accept the role, you must, by law, manage the person's money and property for their benefit, not yours. Okay. We start with that. And why do we start with that here on Getting Older? Well, if you've been listening to my show, many of you have for years and years, and thank you for doing that, by the way, and thank you for referring me to your friends and family to help them buy and sell houses. That's how I make a living. That's how I put all this together on the weekends here on WMAL. I'm a residential real estate specialist, a seniors real estate specialist. As a demographic, I work with folks on all ages, but I've created a whole set of guides around right sizing and around selling your home for top dollar. And these guides are available at ericstewartgroup.com. So as you're listening to this, you think, hey, this guy's interesting. I'd like to get some more information. Well, I've got it for you, and I'll give it to you for free, because I see this venue as an opportunity for me to teach. It's an opportunity for me to share and to be a blessing in other people's lives. I think the fiduciary aspect of my relationship with my home sellers is of so much importance, as I stepped away and thought, golly, I want to bring insight into how my fiduciary duty informs my thinking in every aspect of my real estate work, because I think this, and this is not to say that I'm perfect or, you know, God's chosen person for being the best at this. It's just, I've really focused on it, and I think it's important to discuss. Okay? Isn't that fair? Now, I will say, with fiduciary, you have to start from the position of love first, meaning that when you enter into relationship with somebody, you decide you're going to work for them. You're going to commit yourself to be their agent, looking out for their good. You have to really start with love first. And why love? Because love is the backbone for what drives good relationships among all people. It's really, you know, we look at a lack of humility. We look at a lack of follow through. We look at selfishness. We look at a variety of different things. We would all say, well, that's not good. That's not good. That's not good. But if we can start with what's positive and start with what the bedrock is, am I loving the person for whom I'm representing by the way that I'm acting? This applies to marriage too, by the way. could other people imitate my behavior right now and be honoring in that imitation? Would this be good? So it's a good step to take. And this is not something that happens one time. This is a practice. This is an exercise. It's a muscle, a loving muscle that must be exercised for us to effectively serve people around us, our clients. And for some of us, we've had a great example in our lives, and for others, we haven't. And so working through this, I'm hopeful just to bring you some insight. So if we start with love, fiduciary is I'm going to look out for the best interests of the person for whom I'm being hired. I'm hired and I agree to get paid a certain amount of money for the work that I'm going to do for the hire that I'm going to provide for this client. They're going to agree to pay me, trusting that I'm going to look out for their best interests. What are some other aspects of fiduciary, the character of fiduciary? Another one would be protective, which you could say that's born out of love, is to protect the client from stepping into holes that they don't even know where they're going, whether that's disclosure that they don't understand or whether that's preparing the property, getting it ready to get the most money, putting a dollar to get $2 back. I'm a firm believer in that. Another form in the protectiveness, even in a form of anger, believe it or not, is anger is an emotion just like sadness or happiness and so on. And by itself, it's not wrong in itself, but it's how it's demonstrated. And when you're protecting a client and someone's attempting to take advantage of the client, being firm, you don't have to be angry to be firm. You can be firm and loving, and you can be get angry if someone is continuing to try to force something on your seller, some negotiation that is not in their interest. It's okay to say no, and please stop. Just three elemental senses that I have for fiduciary, but let's apply this now into relationship with you as a homeowner or you as a buyer. When I meet with a homeowner, I discuss timing the market, pricing the house, and the condition of the property. And if we think of these three elements, pricing, timing, and condition, with really timing being the first thing that I consider. When are we going to sell the property and when is the best time to sell? So recently I was presenting to a group of about 50 folks about how to go through right sizing your home, meaning they wanted to hear what my input was. I've written a guide called the Right Sizing Guide, which is about 45, 50 pages of competent information on how can I get rid of my stuff? How can I approach getting my house ready? How can I deal with my kids' stuff? Things like this. It's all helpful. And by the way, if you want a copy, you can get it online at my website, ericstewartgroup.com, ericstewartgroup.com in the resources section. Okay. And if you're not on the internet and you need a copy, you can read, call 866-AGING-WELL. That's our toll free number. We'll mail you a copy and pay the postage for you too. Okay. That's 866-AGING-WELL spelled out on your phone. I look at timing. If I'm going to put the house up for sale in the springtime, in the summer, the fall, or the winter, I look at the market direction. Are we in a bull market? Or are we in a market that's in a topping market or correcting market? I consider the timing very important. I consider the condition. Where can I put money in to help my client prepare the property and get more money out of it? Giving the counsel, giving the advice, but always giving the obedience to, meaning tell you what I think you should do, but do what you ask. And lastly, the pricing, which is the last thing that I consider because price is determined by demand and supply at any given time. We've had markets where we've been overwhelmed with supply and nobody's looking at houses, almost nobody, unless the price is just really low. It's just been cut. We had that experience back in 2010 and 11 and 12. There's a lot of foreclosure properties in that window. During the post-pandemic era, people who were in 3% rates all of a sudden saw 7% rates and didn't want to sell because they'd be giving up this incredibly low rate just to get more house. And they've decided to add on to the house they're in keep the house, 3% rate, and just add an addition. That way I'm not having to refinance the whole amount of my debt to a much higher 50-60% increase in a monthly cost based on the on how money works. So there's less supply in a market where people are actually not willing to sell like the post-pandemic era. So, but there are fluctuations, and in the decades of time I've been in the market, we've seen rises and falls. And so the overall market direction is a consideration. So when I'm sitting with the seller and we're discussing the timing, discussing the pricing, discussing the condition, I'm giving them insight into all of these different areas when I recommend a specific asking price. And then the discuss this specific preparation process. But guess what? That's just a piece of it, because that's just what's running up to getting on the market. Then we have the marketing, which is everything that we do that is effective to disseminate information about the property to the general public. That would be online marketing. That would be radio marketing here on the show. Sometimes I'll chat about one of my listings in Arlington or Chevy Chase, Maryland, or in DC or Leesburg or Dumfries, or, you know, you name it. It's, we have been fortunate. Many people listen from all over and contact us here on the show. And our team is exceptionally competent and capable of guiding you in your sale, regardless of where you live. And you might say, hey, well, I've never seen your sign here. Well, I got to tell you, that doesn't determine whether you should consider hiring us. Talk to a couple brokers, but just give us a call. Talk to us too. If you're interested, our toll-free number here at the station is 866-AGING-WELL, and just leave a message and one of my team will get back to you to set up a time to meet. How about that? Marketing effectively means you're looking at the floor plan for the property, making sure the measurements are actually correct. How often I go in on listing appointments and the square footage of the house is vastly different than the assessment. The county tax assessor has measured the property years ago, maybe made a mistake, usually made a mistake, and it's not as big in the assessment as it actually is on the house, because the buyer got bay windows or got special features or other things, or added a screened-in porch or added or finished a basement and so on. And so it's very important to measure the square footage of the whole house so you can represent. And when I meet with a home seller, we oftentimes start our relationship, which involves my consultant, my stager coming in and giving advice on colors to paint, this kind of a thing, bringing my contractor in to get an estimate right away. But it also involves measuring so that when we come to the final pricing recommendation, we know exactly how many square feet we have. This is a part of my fiduciary responsibility. With showings, how can I facilitate buyers getting in? And if a buyer can't get in because the lockbox is broken, what's my responsibility as the listing agent for the property? Pretty straightforward, right? I had a property where my sellers had left town and a neighbor called me and said, hey, the lights are on in the house. Now, I live a half an hour from that property, and I said, thanks so much for letting me know. Do you have a key? I asked, and they said no, and I said, okay. I said, all right, well, it's my job. And I hopped in my car, put on my Audible, or made a call to my dad or my mom, and just had a nice chat and got those lights off. Negotiating. How about negotiating? This is, I think, where I get the most upset. When I look at how the market for real estate, realtors have a tremendous power to negotiate effectively or poorly on behalf of their client. And hiring a realtor who can follow the four P's, yep, put a sign up, put a lockbox on the door, put it in the computer, and then pray that it sells, is not the end all, folks. You need somebody who's going to guide you, protect you, and negotiate effectively. We'll cover negotiating, market conditions, walk through how can we represent you fiduciarily and fight for your best interests right after we take a quick break. I'm Eric Stewart. This is Getting Older. EricStewartGroup.com for more information on us. 866-AGING-WELL if you'd like any information or want to chat about your home sale. We'll be right back.
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6: Welcome back to Getting Older. I'm your host, Eric Stewart, and this is a show about, yes, getting older, but we also cover real estate because that's my career. And as we're getting older, we're trying to decide whether to stay in our homes. Has the time come for us to consider actually selling and moving or staying where we are a little bit longer? These are questions I ask in different shows here. But right now, I'm discussing the fiduciary nature of a relationship that you have with your real estate agent. When you hire a realtor, what is their fiduciary duty? Fiduciary duty, just as a quick reminder, is the duty that you have to look out for the property and money of another person above your own interests. And by the way, next week I'll share a couple of very good stories on fiduciary duty and where I protected my client even at my own expense, because that was my responsibility and I honored my fiduciary duty. And this will help you understand this even more. But for today, in our closing segment, negotiating your contract, when you're negotiating contracts for your home seller, it's so important to protect the client's interest. Now, I'm going to explain a scenario that happens consistently in this market, and the market being the real estate market. I've had quite a few homes that have had multiple offers, and I've been put in a position where I've decided firmly with my seller, we're going to put this property up for sale on Thursday, which is the day I like to put my houses up for sale. And I have my own reasons for that, and happy to explain that to you if we have a conversation by phone. 866-AGING-WELL, if you'd like to talk about it. Put these properties up for sale. Someone shows the property, calls and says, my buyer loves it. We've written an offer. I'm sending it over to you now, but I've put in a deadline of Tuesday at 10 o'clock for offers to be submitted. So mind you, Thursday entry, waiting 6 days to review offers and holding to that. So buyer agent sends an offer, says, hey, we put a deadline of 5 o'clock tonight, Thursday. We want your sellers to review and give us an answer. The buyer agent's trying to force the seller to decide on whether this offer is acceptable. Now, that offer might have been, let's pretend it's a $900,000 property, and this is a $950,000 offer. Okay, that's a good offer. But is it the best offer in a market where there's still very little for sale? And you can see the showing appointments are already clipping along. People are scheduling to see. Okay, what do we do in that situation? Well, the seller is the one in charge. So you'd be in charge. I would call you and say, I've got an offer for $950,000. We did put a deadline of waiting until Tuesday at 10 o'clock in the morning for all offers. I think we should keep that would be my advice. Fiduciarily, I want to look out for you, and I see that we've got 14 showing requests in the first day. So there's strong demand. There's not much for sale. We should just wait until Tuesday at 10. Now, some clients, I'd say 99% of my clients would say, Eric, this is why I hired you. I trust you to look out for me. Okay, great. So we just sit tight. I call that agent back and say, hey, my client's not going to give you an answer. And their response is, well, we're going to withdraw our offer at 5 o'clock if you don't give us an answer. My response is, go ahead. In other words, I'm not driven by what the buyer agent wants. I represent the seller, and it's my job to negotiate in their best interest and give them my advice on what I would do. Now, in most cases, like in the case I'm talking about, we end up with multiple offers, end up at 995 or a million or a million 05. And we're just seeing tremendous interest because there's still not much for sale in that particular area. So we negotiate and we want to protect. And another way to protect is the agents will say, after submitting their offer, how does my offer look? They want me to give them input on the offer that they've submitted. And that's a no-no. That's a no-no. It's not up to me to tell them what they should do different with their offer. My response is, I can't tell you. I never comment on anybody's offer. You just make your best offer. You decide what's your best offer and submit it. And their response is, fair enough. They know, but they're asking because they represent their buyer. Post-closing, and if you're doing a rent back, there's usually a security deposit, which is a certain amount of money, you know, $1,000, $2,000, $3,000, $4,000, $5,000 held by the title company for the period after you've settled to the period that you vacate the property that should come back to you. So fiduciarily, it's up to me to make sure that we get a signed release of the deposit. And that's usually the last step in the process of selling, settling, and vacating the property. Fiduciary duty. Looking out for the best interests of you at all times, even above my own interests. This is agency law in marriage, real estate, and so on. Well, that's another show. I'll be back next week right here on Getting Older. I'm Eric Stewart, and I'll see you then. Big house, big car, backseat, full bar. House full won't float, the bank won't
13: tote enough. Too much stuff. It's just too much stuff. The preceding program was paid for by its sponsors, who are solely responsible for its content. Views expressed on this program were not the views of WMAL.
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20: This is a Fox News alert. A deadly plane crash in Miami. I'm Carmen Roberts. Officials say a plane crashed at the Miami International Airport this afternoon, killing at least five people and five others injured. The FAA says the plane overshot the runway and crashed into several parked vehicles and then burst into flames on a Miami street.
21: An Amazon Prime cargo plane crashed right outside the Miami International Airport. A thick cloud of smoke coming from the plane, flames in it in certain videos. And here's what we do know. The FAA says the plane overran the runway, meaning the pilot could have touched down farther than the intended spot. We know that this just happened after the plane departed from San Juan, Puerto Rico. We know that bystander videos are blowing up on social media right now.
20: And also, we know that three of those injured are in critical condition. The FAA has issued a ground stop for the airport. U.S. Special Envoy Steve Witkoff and Jared Kushner met with Ukrainian President Zelensky today in Kyiv after talks yesterday with Russian President Putin in Moscow.
22: Witkoff and Kushner said they had very good talks in both Moscow and Kyiv and are now pushing, hopefully, for trilateral talks in the future. U.S. Envoy Steve Witkoff and Jared Kushner arrived in Kyiv by train, marking their first official visit as part of a renewed push for peace. Kushner said President Trump has tasked them with creating a peace package and will do everything they can to end this war for good. President Vladimir Zelensky said they discussed air defense needs, including Patriot systems, and that the war must end on fair terms. On Saturday, Witkoff and Kushner met with President Vladimir Putin in Moscow, a meeting that lasted more than 3 hours. It was described as substantive, constructive, and extremely frank. Russia said they've made significant advances in the combat zone and expressed confidence in achieving its goals.
20: Fox's Stephanie Bennett in London. 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
23: WMAL News Time is 7:02. I'm Steve Cummings. Virginia lawmakers could consider the future of flock cameras in the Commonwealth in the coming new year. Several members in the General Assembly are considering passing legislation to remove the cameras. State Senator Lashrice Aird has already filed legislation to ban them. State lawmakers on both sides are expected to take up the issue in the new year. Virginia has more than 3,000 cameras in several locations in Richmond, Henrico, and Chesterfield. Work on a new triumphal arch in Washington is set to begin in the next 2 weeks.
24: Interior Secretary Doug Burgum announced the planned excavation for the arch in a social media post. The arch will be built at Memorial Circle near the entrance to Arlington National Cemetery. It was approved by the U.S. Commission of Fine Arts despite hundreds of letters criticizing the project. Opponents of the arch have filed a federal lawsuit to try to stop the construction. I'm Michael Kastner.
23: 12 people were taken to hospitals after high carbon monoxide readings were detected across three apartment buildings in Gaithersburg yesterday morning. According to Montgomery County Fire and Rescue Services, first responders were called around 8:44 a.m. to 422 North Summit Avenue for a reported gas leak involving several sick residents. Firefighters initially found elevated carbon monoxide readings inside that building before detecting high levels in neighboring buildings. Officials said emergency medical crews evaluated more than 50 residents across those three buildings, with 12 people ultimately rushed to nearby hospitals. Washington Gas responded to the scene and determined the likely source of the carbon monoxide was an oven inside one of the buildings. The oven was removed from the building. And in Major League Baseball, the Nationals are on the West Coast and play the Dodgers tonight at 9. That's the latest news. I'm Steve Cumming for WMAL.
0: Starting off on the southeast-southwest freeway, still seeing some heavy jam-up delays headed westbound from the 3rd Street Tunnel out towards the 14th Street Bridge. Right now, only seeing minor congestion delays headed inbound from Arlington. Over on the northbound side of the 3rd Street Tunnel, expect some minor congestion delays approaching New York Avenue. And over on DC 295, still seeing congestion delays in both directions approaching East Capitol Street, especially southbound, where heavy jam-up delays begin near Nanny Hill and Burroughs Avenue. Now from GarageDoorRepair.com, the WMAL Weather Channel forecast.
1: Under mostly clear skies, we fall back to around 65. Good-looking Labor Day. Now, we will see some early patchy fog, mostly sunny otherwise, with a high in the mid-80s. Monday night, early clouds, then gradual clearing. Overnight low, low 60s. Sunny on Tuesday, high mid-80s. Jeff Eno from the Weather Channel on WMAL.
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28: And throughout the program, we will be discussing what's going on in the world and what those current events might mean to you and to us. Also, we'll share our perspective about what you ought to be doing right now to achieve that life of safe, abundant prosperity. So listen closely, and by the end of the program, you'll have a deeper understanding about the options that exist for you to keep your future bright.
29: Okay, well, I have four words four important words today. Mm. Well, here they are. Inflation-adjusted lifetime benefits. Mm. Those are the four buzzwords of the day. You want me to say them again?
28: Inflation-adjusted buzzword.
29: I almost thought you were listening for
28: inflation,
29: a second.
28: Inflation-adjusted something lifetime income.
29: Okay, I'll say it again.
28: There you go.
29: That's right. We've got three or four. That's pretty good. Okay. Inflation adjusted lifetime benefits.
28: Okay.
29: Yes.
28: Got it.
29: Okay. Now think about that. Those are the best words around right
28: inflation
29: now.
28: Inflation adjusted.
29: Lifetime benefits. And if you don't have them, you need to have them, right? Why would you need to have inflation adjusted lifetime benefits, Paul?
3: Well,
29: what do you think?
3: As things get more expensive, you need to be able to keep up. If you're not growing, you're falling behind.
29: There you go. Now, here's the perfect example of that, Lorette. Would you believe that today, okay, we got the first paycheck, okay, from our new, one of our new pay plans?
28: No way.
29: Yes.
28: If it landed in the bank, isn't it like $33,000 or something?
29: No.
28: Well, how much? Is it on the monthly basis?
29: No, we're getting it on a quarterly basis. I haven't checked yet.
28: Quarterly.
29: But it was supposed to go in today. Okay.
28: So that's telling me you have options. Like,
29: okay,
28: you could either take it monthly, quarterly, annually.
29: You could take semi-annually. Okay, Okay. So many years ago, it was actually, I don't know, 12 years ago.
28: I think it was 14 years ago. Initiated, we're like, okay, we're eating our own cooking. And we had already set up other accounts, but this was one that was a huge commitment for us because it was really two separate accounts that we set aside, one from an IRA and one from non-qualified money. And we're like, okay, this is our nest egg.
29: Oh, you remember this?
28: Of course I do.
29: Okay.
28: Yes. And I remember the figures and everything, and you can disclose that if you want. But all I'm saying is that when I'm looking at the results of that account, and again, we are talking about something that provided a 10% bonus and an 8% guarantee. And so that's not anywhere near what we're offering today with a 30% bonus and a 10% guarantee.
29: I'm going to do a comparison.
28: Yeah, well, very good. But here's what I do want to say. I'm so appreciative that we did start it back then simply because we were able to experience that the company kept its promises and literally paying us to the penny what they said they were going to provide, right?
29: Okay. Yes.
28: Okay.
29: And I'm going to do a comparison of that account, okay, that we did 14 years ago,
28: okay,
29: to what we have today, okay?
28: Okay.
29: And I think this is going to be very interesting,
28: okay?
29: So we're going to talk about the 30, of course, we're going to talk about the 30 plus 10 account, all right?
28: Yeah.
29: Personal pension plan. Paul, you want to talk about that?
3: Absolutely.
29: You do? Okay. I knew you were going to say that.
28: He's going to be ready for an illustration anytime you call.
3: Well, I'm going to go comparing jewelry here soon now that you get more money coming in.
28: Uh-oh.
29: She doesn't need any more jewelry.
28: I always have another finger to fill. So, okay.
29: Okay. All right.
3: But well, yes, I would like to talk about that.
29: All right. Okay. So we're going to talk about that, and we're going to do a comparison, and I think this is going to be very interesting, okay? But there's nothing out there that beats the 30 plus 10 savings plan, okay? Mm-hmm. That's just a fact, all right? But the buzzwords for today, inflation-adjusted lifetime benefits, and you're going to see that those four words are the most important words that you should be thinking about right now, all right? Mm-hmm. And the 30 plus 10 saving plan has that and so much more. And you're going to want to get in your own illustration and the free book and the free brochures. 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So if you haven't gotten them, you're going to want to get them, and you should call in or text us or get this information. Is there any better value than free?
28: Complimentary.
3: No.
28: Complimentary is just as good as
29: that. I like the way you say that. Say
28: I like
29: it again.
28: That. I like the word complimentary.
29: That's a beautiful thing.
28: Yes.
29: All right. 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
29: Okay, so 14 years ago, we put in $200,000 into this account. Okay, mm-hmm. I wrote a check, put in $200,000 mm-hmm. into this account. Now, I'm going to compare this particular company, which is a good company, okay, to the company that does the 30-plus 10 savings plan.
28: Okay.
29: All right, so this particular company, okay, has an A-minus rating, okay?
28: Okay.
29: Now, an A-minus rating, let's just define what an A-minus rating is. Is that a good rating?
28: Yeah,
29: A-minus
28: that's good.
29: Is a good
28: that's
29: rating.
28: Good. It's a good rating.
29: An A-minus rating is, the definition of that is a strong financial, has strong financial security and a high ability to meet most obligations. That's the textbook definition of an A-minus rating.
28: Okay.
29: Okay. Now, the 30 plus 10 savings plan, okay? The company that does that, the 30 plus 10 savings plan, has an A plus rating.
28: Oh, A okay? plus. That would be different.
29: All right. So yeah. That's A plus, better than A minus.
28: That's
29: all
28: like
29: right?
28: More than a 4.0 average.
29: That's right. So yeah. A plus rating. Definition of an A plus rating, superior financial strength, a very high ability to pay out any financial obligation.
28: Wow. Not right. Most, but any.

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3: Mm-hmm.
2: 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Simple interest for 10 years. So for 10 years, it gave us 8% simple interest.
3: So $16,000 a year, basically.
2: That's what it gave us.
3: Yeah.
2: $16,000 a year for 10 years. Mm-hmm. Okay.
3: But then didn't we opt to like extend it or something? I don't know. Anyway.
2: Okay. But the nation, I almost said it.
3: What?
2: I almost said the company. I can't say the guy. Roll the tape back. The company gives us the 30+ 10 savings plan gives us a 10% compound interest rate for 12 years. Now, Paul, explain the difference.
3: Tell
2: please.
3: Us what that means.
2: All right. Between a 10% bonus and a 30% bonus, what the difference of that is, and then an 8% simple interest and a 10% compound interest. Go through that. Just a minute. Just take a second.
4: Well, yeah. So the 10% and the 30 are pretty self-explanatory, right? You get 10% and you get 30%. Obviously, that upfront is 3 times more. But simple interest means if you're getting 8%, you're only getting that on the principal each year. You're not getting that on the growth. So like Lorette said, you're getting that $16,000 each year. It doesn't grow. If you're doing compound interest, and we'll make it easy on me for the 10, you're getting, so if you have $100,000, now you got $110,000, you know, forgetting the bonus, just to keep it simple. Then next year when you're earning that 10%, you're getting it on the 110, not the original 100. So you're spinning up faster. So compound is always where you wanna be. You're gonna grow up a lot faster and a lot better.
2: Right. Right, exactly. So actually, Lorette, you were incorrect on when you said 16,000 because it was 8% of the, because you got a 10% bonus on it, 200, right? So it was
3: you're getting it on the 10% too?
2: Yeah. So you were getting the simple interest on the
3: 2. I would have to review the contract to check your fact check.
2: No, you don't have to do that. I already did that. Thank you.
3: I don't think that's the case, but okay.
2: Yes, you are. Yeah. So you got to, okay.
3: Fact check.
2: She's going to fact check me. Uh-huh. But of course, and with the 30+ 10, you get the 10% roll up on the 30% match also, right? So you're going to get that as well. So, you know, much better with the 30+ 10 than what we had back 14 years ago. Way better. Now, let's take a look at, now we start withdrawing the money, right?
3: Mm-hmm.
2: The withdrawal rate, we always say it's the little number that counts, right? The withdrawal rate is much better, much higher with the 30+ 10 than it is with the product that we took out when we did it 14 years ago.
3: Okay,
2: the withdrawal rate
3: is
2: much higher.
3: So the withdrawal rate meaning, so what this rate is, it actuarial formulas dictate what the average lifespan is. So the companies that are providing this lifetime income want to know how long is this person going to live, and is it going to be like both spouses or is it just one of them? So that number is what they determine, you know, what they're going to pay out based on what the benefit is times that percentage.
2: Right.
3: And so that's where you begin. And if you're blessed enough to have an account that will grow according to index returns or inflation adjusted, then that's one thing. But if you're not, then you're just pretty much going to have the same amount every single year.
2: Right. And then in the final thing here, okay, and this is really one of the most important things is that, and I said that, you know, in the beginning of the program here, what were the four words? Inflation adjusted lifetime benefits. With our current account, okay, the account that we're going to start taking benefits on, it doesn't provide the inflation.

0: inflation-adjusted lifetime benefits. And with the 30 plus 10 account, we have inflation-adjusted lifetime benefits, okay, where our income can increase each year based on indexed returns, okay? And only with the 30 plus 10 savings plan do we have those kinds of benefits available to us. So in all categories and all the boxes, the 30 plus 10 savings plan is so much better than what we did 14 years ago.
1: Well, if you do the math on that going head to head, now remember the 30 plus 10, you get that 10% for 12 years. But if we just compare them and to be fair, 10 years each, your original one at 200 would have turned into 440.
0: Right.
1: With the 30 plus 10, it would turn into $674,373.
0: There you go.
1: Almost $250,000 more.
0: There you go. I mean, so, you know, there's just nothing like
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0: The magic of compound interest, that 30% upfront match, you know, is a great jump start for it. 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
0: So we often refer to the illustration of the just like a GPS because it really you know, hones down. Lord, I know you're the queen of illustrations, and midnight some nights you're doing illustrations for clients. Why do you do that, Lorette?
2: Well, I love to see the numbers and how they interact with each other. And I actually, because I do that, I can understand pretty quickly if somebody gives me a figure and their age, I can almost do the calculation in my head. But of course, I'm going to do it in front of them so that they can see the numbers as well. But Paul, probably you're in the same situation. You've done hundreds of illustrations, maybe even thousands, that the numbers seem to make sense. And to me, I love to solve problems. And when a client calls me and says, you know, I've got a pretty decent, I got the Social Security and I have one pension plan, you know, but my problem is that I'm not that healthy and I feel like I'm going to probably pass away before my wife and she's going to be kind of stuck because my pension plan only offers half and then she'll only get my Social Security. So her income is going to be cut in half. And I just don't think that that's going to be enough to provide for her. And so when we drill down on the numbers and say, okay, well, what is it that we're lacking? Like if that were the case, you know, 10 years from now, you're gone, she's not. What is the amount that we're lacking? And if, let's just say the amount is $5,000 a month. Well, now we can reverse engineer and find out what is the amount of money that we need to put into this account in order to generate that $5,000 a month. So, you know, and that seems simple for someone who has a lot of money. If people who don't have as much money, where they have a certain number that they can just invest that, we can at least take that number and we can say, we can guarantee you year five, it's going to be such and such. If you wait another year, it'll be such and such. If you wait till year 10, it'll be, you know, this rate of return. And this is what your income is going to be. So we can really figure the numbers out a couple of different ways. So for me, when I'm doing those illustrations at midnight, it's because I want to understand the numbers so completely that I can solve somebody's problem so they can have that peace of mind and plenty of money during their retirement.
0: There you go.
1: Right.
0: All right. Paul, do you have a good example you can share with us?
1: Well, I do, and it kind of just dovetails with what Lorette was talking about. So this gentleman was 63, and his wife was 58. Kind of the same thing. She was going to lose some of his pension. So they took $350,000 and put it in here. And, you know, we just played with some different numbers. If they, you know, and again, like Lorette said, they can wait to turn it on. If something happened, let's say something happened to him when he was 76, he would be 71, and they turned the income on for her only, It would pay $66,830 a year, about 20%, almost 20%. Wow. Now, again, remember, he doesn't have to pass for that to happen. They can just say, "Hey, we're gonna turn it on, and we're both
2: do it
1: gonna,
2: anyway.
1: Gonna take care of it." If he goes a little earlier at age 72, when she's 67, it would be almost $48,000. If he passes when he's 80 and she's 75, it would be almost $80,000 coming in. So, because we're getting longer for that compounding to roll up, we're also getting higher payout numbers. The percentage of the payout is better. So there's a couple things working behind the scenes for you the longer you can wait, but you don't have to.
0: Right.
2: We have people that put money in and they're like, I need income this very next year. And I'm like, great. Here's a wonderful news. You've made 30% plus a 10% on top of that. So 30 plus 10% doesn't equal 40, does it, Paul? What does it equal?
1: 43.
2: Exactly. So you've just gained 43%, and now you get to take an income based on that number, not your original principal number.
0: Right.
1: I was going to say, that's such a fantastic way to just get a last minute bump.
2: Right.
0: Right.
2: Exactly.
0: I mean, what a great boost to your account just by, putting that in there 1 year. And starting income after even the first year.
2: Right. And if you're sitting there saying, I love what Dave and Lorette and Paul are saying. I mean, I just wish I would have started this 5 years ago or 10 years ago or, now it's too late. That is so wrong. Like, get yourself an illustration and we can create the life that you have been dreaming of because you have put money into a responsible place, a place that you cannot lose, that even if the market goes south, you still have these guarantees. And that gives you plenty of money and peace of mind. We lovingly call Pom Pom.
0: There you go. An A-plus company, 30% match, 10% guaranteed for 12 years, a high withdrawal rate, and then that increasing income. 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
2: Who is that guy that always advertises our phone number? You know who he is. We actually, years ago, our son was working with us, and he taped that, and we've been using it ever since.
0: I know.
2: Yeah.
0: Lucky we don't have to pay him.
2: Yeah, royalties or something. Right. I'm going to have to send him a little thank you note.
0: There you go. What were you going to say something, Paul?
1: Well, yeah, I was going to say inflation. We can talk about that, but, the Social Security inflation has been pretty big, during the Biden years when inflation was crazy. But, they're saying that the COLAs are really going to come down. So it's not people that have been, having some pretty decent roll-ups on their Social Security are going to be a little shocked.
0: Yeah.
1: When it starts coming out because it's pulled back so much.
0: Yeah, that's absolutely right. That's why the inflation-adjusted lifetime income, it's not really tied to those kinds of numbers. It's tied to your equity indexes on the inflation-adjusted lifetime benefits, which is a good thing, okay? So you can actually have some input on that when you do your annual reviews with us. We can help you with that so that we're doing our best to make sure that we're able to try to maximize that each year and see if we can't get you a good bump on that inflation-adjusted lifetime benefits. That's some of the great things about this account is that we're able to do that with you, and it's so important to do.
2: Absolutely. So we're here with all kinds of answers. And this is why we love doing this broadcast, because it originated basically because we had lost a bunch of money in the market in 2000, 2001, 2002. And we're like, what are we going to do? We figured out that this would be a great solution for us. And we're sharing this information to you because we know after experiencing it ourselves that it's a phenomenal situation and solution for you as well.
0: Yeah, and we opened up with our own accounts then, thank goodness, and they're working for us really great right now. Mm-hmm. We have a couple of those turned on. Got our life policies also that mm-hmm. we did. We have three of those.
2: Absolutely.
0: Yeah, so pulling some loans out of those also that we've used, and we're eating our own cooking on that. So anyway, we're going to take a short break, come back. We have more to share. Actually have some nostalgia. Want to do that, and so we got some fun. Stay tuned. We'll be right back.
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0: All right, now, so it's been decades that the retirement industry has helped millions of Americans answer one important question, and that is, how do I save for my retirement? We've been encouraged to save early, invest consistently, and remain disciplined. But now, as Americans approach retirement, the conversation certainly is changing. For many of us, it marks the first time in decades that we'll no longer receive a regular paycheck from our employer. Instead, we have to rely on the savings that we've worked so hard to build. And now our savings need to support the retirement that we're in and how we want to live. So now our concern is, how do we live on our savings, and how do we use those as a potential source of retirement income? That's the big conversation. And that's what's important, right? And that's where we come in. How do we do that?
2: Right. Indeed. We do our reverse engineering.
0: We do it.
2: With our math.
0: Yeah.
2: On numbers.
1: It is a science.
2: It is.
1: You know, it's different from just sticking money away and hoping that it's going to go up. Now, how do we make sure that we do it? I was reading something in Kiplinger yesterday that was talking about the 60-40 portfolio split that we've all heard, you know, 40% bonds, 60% stocks, isn't going to get it anymore. You're going to have alternatives. You know, and the 30 plus 10 is a pretty good alternative. You know, and we've talked about it. It's not for all of your money. It's for a portion of your portfolio to work in conjunction with the other parts to give you more flexibility and more ways to pivot for the future.
0: Well, I think that's an interesting scenario that you put forth. It's not for all of your money. I mean, so for so many years, you know, financial advisors have been out there, you know, touting that 4% withdrawal rate. And, you know, I think that more and more we have to look at that and say, okay, that's probably not going to work. And, you know, that when you do the math and everything like that, it's just not really realistic for people because it just doesn't provide the kind of income that people can live off of. I mean, let's just face it. It's just not enough. Okay. And not to mention the fact that it doesn't really guarantee that you're not going to run out of money. So, you know, is the answer perhaps utilizing a proportionate share of your portfolio into something like the 30 plus 10 savings plan and then holding out another part of that portfolio for something in, you know, in a risk position, maybe that's stocks, bonds, mutual funds or whatever, and utilizing that thought process, okay, maybe I'm going to do a withdrawal rate of 4% or whatever that percentage is for that portion of that account and then have a proportionate share of my money in the 30 plus 10 savings plan for guaranteed income. And I think really more and more that is the kind of the school of thought that we need to get our mindset, wrap our mindset around, maybe not 100% of our money in a 30 plus 10 savings plan. I don't think that's really realistic. But what percentage is appropriate?
2: Can I just step in here for a second? We talk about the 4%, and I've also heard, Paul, you've even mentioned that some advisors are saying, okay, it's 3 to 4%. It's maybe, right. So let's just take an average of 3.5%, which is about 7% total, right? So unless you're super young because of the actuarial formulas and so forth, typically if we're setting up this plan for like a 60 to 65 year old or even beyond, even after just the first year, your drawdown is going to be 7.5 to 8%.
0: Yeah.
2: Haven't you found that with all the illustrations, Paul? Like, I have one in front of me as an example, $200,000. You get the 30% bonus, you get the 10% guarantee, and the drawdown is almost $15,000 that first year.
0: I mean, you know, frankly, it's.
2: And that's forever. Yeah.
0: You know, based on that alone,
2: that's a double.
0: The percentage should be very high. On you know, if I had $1 million. And I say, well, what percentage of my $1 million would I want to put in a 30 plus 10 savings plan? I would say that honestly, I would put 50% or perhaps more in the 30 plus 10 savings plan because my drawdown on that amount, first I'm going to get a 30% bonus. I'm going to get a 30% match. I'm going to get a 10% guarantee. And then when it comes down to my drawdown, I'm going to be drawing down a minimum of 7% or perhaps higher.
2: Yeah, because every year it's going to grow up a little bit.
0: Right. And so in many cases, it's going to be much higher than 7%.
2: Well, right. So like it's about average the first year, it's 7%. The next year it's 8%. Then it's 9%, then 10%, then 11%.
0: So if I'm going, like 7 or 8 years before I start turning on the income, I'm drawing down 10, 11, 12% on my money that I got a 30% match on and a 10% guarantee for that period that it was in deferral.
2: Right.
0: How do I do better than that?
1: Well, I you know, like we talked about earlier, I don't understand why anybody wouldn't say, I'm going to take a portion, throw it in here for a year and get a 43% bump and then start pulling.
0: And then start my income.
1: Right?
2: Yeah,
1: and,
2: exactly. Right.
1: And I got all this other stuff sitting out there, but to get a 43% return on a portion of your portfolio,
2: yeah,
1: that you, it's,
2: And then a guaranteed lifetime income that you cannot lose.
0: Yeah,
2: and that
0: it for you and your spouse, if you want. If you want to include your spouse.
1: And you,
0: I mean,
1: you got to have flexibility. I mean, you know, there was a thing I saw, Medicare. They're saying Medicare Part B is going to go up by 2032, which, you know, we've always heard that 2032, right? Because of Social Security. But it's getting closer. Now that we're 2026 versus 2020, right, it's creeping up on us. But they're saying Medicare is going to go up 77.7%.
0: I mean, that's insane. You got to get an illustration on this. I just can't. Why, if you're listening to us and you haven't called us to get an illustration, I mean, what's going on? You know, pick up the phone and get an illustration.
2: Education is king, guys.
0: You know, I mean, it doesn't cost you anything. You don't have to do this. But if you don't get the illustration and see for yourself that this is true, okay, then I don't know what you're listening for. Switch channel.
1: You talk about that. We talked about this a couple weeks ago, right? Let's say you had $250,000 and you were getting 6% in the market, right? Mm-hmm. Where your 401k. 12 years from now, if you use the 4% withdrawal, you're going to get a little over $20,000, and that's still no guarantee you're going to run out of money, like you said.
2: Right.
1: With the 30 plus 10. 12 years from now, you're getting $52,529, and you will never run out of money.
0: That's
1: so you're
0: crazy.
1: Getting, what, 2.5 times?
2: Uh-huh.
0: Yeah.
1: And your net, if you're still that person, I know discos have closed. I learned this a couple weeks ago. But if you're in the disco at 108, you're still going to be getting your drinking money.
0: For as long as you live, as long as your spouse lives. And then whatever's left over goes to your beneficiary. I mean, it's crazy.
1: Yeah.
0: The number to call or text to get an illustration, it takes like 10 minutes. 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
2: Just to clarify, it takes about 30 seconds to a minute to leave your name, email, and zip code because you're not going to be talking to a live person.
0: Right.
2: You're just leaving on a message. We get to call you back when we've got time.
0: Yeah. Okay? Well,
2: which is really, it's really tough to have time some because there's so many people that want this account. People are calling us all the time, and we're trying to spit it into our schedules, right, Paul?
1: Yes.
0: Yeah, well, that's true. But,
1: Rhett will do them with you at midnight if you want.
0: No, we won't do it at midnight.
2: Dave's put a kibosh on that.
0: I'm not letting her do it.
2: He's put a kibosh on that, so okay.
0: That's crazy.
1: Just kidding.
0: Yeah.
1: Just kidding.
0: All right. So.
2: But if you're in California, maybe.
0: Maybe.
1: If you're really nice to us.
2: Yeah.
0: No, that doesn't matter.
1: But
0: if you got a lot of money, maybe we'll do it.
1: Yeah. But no, I mean, you know, the biggest, when people say I think one of the things that a lot of, we talk about the numbers, we talk about the percentages, and we talk about that, but I think one of the most important things that you need to have in is flexibility. And if all you have is one account, you know, which is the market, you don't have the room to pivot when things, listen, nobody could have predicted where we are now with the market and, you know, 10 years ago. What are things going to look like 10 years from now? You got to have the ability to move and be flexible.
0: Yeah. So what makes you happy? Here, I got an idea, okay? Here's a clip.
12: Well, I think people who have guaranteed lifetime income are happier. And the Wall Street Journal had a headline and it read, "The secret to a happy retirement is friends, neighbors, and a fixed annuity." And they studied who are the happiest people in retirement. What they found is that people who were surrounded by their friends, surrounded by their families, and had guaranteed paychecks for life, they were the happiest people in retirement.
2: Why? Because they don't have to stress about money. I mean, they know that it's coming in month after month after month, and they literally have to kind of race to the end of the month, try to spend it all because it's coming back again.
0: Yeah. Well, you know, as a caveat, it wasn't only the money. It was surrounded by your friends, surrounded by your family, okay, and then the money.
1: Right, but how many times do you see the stories where people are like, you know, they're 80 or they're, you know, 85 and they have all this money and they're like, I didn't enjoy life with my family and friends because I was afraid to spend it in case something happened.
0: Exactly.
1: Whereas when you have that guaranteed paycheck, you can be out there having fun.
2: We lived that with Dave's dad. Not to be mean, but yeah.
1: You know,
0: I mean, that's a huge thing because it's not only about helping, you know, we see this all the time. It's people will spend money. Okay. Not if they have it in their portfolio. They'll spend money that they've worked so hard. If they know that they have a dependable income coming in every month. Okay. That's when they'll spend money. Mm-hmm. Okay. That they know that next paycheck is coming in regardless. That's when they feel comfortable.
1: Right.
0: It's crazy. So that's very, very important, apparently.
1: And I see it with my mom. You know, when something breaks at the house, whatever, there, she's like, "Oh," I'm like, "Mom, you're fine."
0: Yeah,
1: you know, don't worry about it. But you know, because we've done some of these things, but still, there's always that. You know, am I okay?
0: Yes. You know?
1: So.
0: Yeah, I mean, it's not retirement success isn't only measured by what people accumulate. Okay, it's measured by what they. You know, that peace of mind that they have, that knowing, okay, and that that's gonna, you know, that's security that they have. So
1: that's important.
0: Yeah. So another illustration.
2: Yeah, I just wanted to tell a little bit about David, our friend David. We have we probably have about 50 clients named David. Anyway, he started his account with us. And he based it on this 30 plus 10 plan, and he was excited that it not only would last him, but his wife as well. So he's 61, she's 62. And the cool thing is that he could take $400,000, place it in this account. And then by the time they had their full retirement, because they were planning on continuing working, they just loved working. But they wanted to be able to take their Social Security at their full retirement age at age 67. And they wanted to be able to turn this income on as well. And so we'd identified that $400,000 is going to end up being $40,000 of income. So that is a 10% drawdown. And they only had to wait 5 years for it. 10% drawdown for the rest of their life.
0: That's what I'm talking about, these drawdowns, withdrawal rates.
2: Mm-hmm.
0: It's so important. I mean, it's the little number that counts.
2: It does.
0: There you go. You're going to want to get your own illustration, the book, the booklets, the brochures. It's all free. What's the word, Lorette?
2: Complimentary.
0: Say it again.
2: Complimentary.
0: It's very.
2: I can't say it in a less fancy way. It has to be complimentary.
0: What is that accent you're doing there? What is
2: complimentary? It? I don't know. Complimentary.
0: No,
2: that doesn't sound as good as complimentary.
0: I like that. Yes, complimentary. 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
0: Maybe we get Paul talking in an accent.
2: I think Paul has all kinds of accents in him.
0: He does.
2: But I want you to give us an illustration based on a Texas accent. How's that?
1: A Texas accent?
2: I'd say so.
0: Well, that's not accent. No. That's not Texas.
2: Texas? Texas drawl? Are you saying this is not a Texas accent?
0: That's not how they talk in Texas.
1: That's a deliverance accent.
0: That's not how they talk in Texas, Paul.
2: All right, let's go.
1: I don't know that I have a Texas accent.
0: No, apparently you don't.
1: Apparently you don't. Texas listeners, and I don't want to upset them.
0: Apparently you do not.
2: You should butcher that one.
1: Here's a nice young lady. She's 61, and... you know, $275,000 to go in there. And the idea was, hey, it's qualified money. I really don't want to touch it. Qualified meaning it's coming from her TSP. Mm. Don't want to touch it till I'm 72, when I would have to take RMDs from it. So if she sits there and lets it run up, it turns into an income of $53,447. Again, 19.4% payout.
2: Yeah.
0: Whoa.
2: Wow.
0: See, that's
2: that's
0: what we call the little number that counts.
1: Yeah.
0: I mean, not 4%. That's 19%.
2: So 5 years down the road, she's taken out every penny she put into it, and then everything else is just gravy after that.
0: That's in 5 years, you take out it all out.
1: Right.
2: Yeah.
1: Yeah. You know, and well, we've said it before. I don't know if we've said it lately, but it's not. how much you have. It's what you're bringing home every year.
0: So in 5 years, yeah. you've taken all your money out now, but you're not. But your lifetime income continues.
2: So live long
0: as
2: and
0: long
2: prosper.
0: As you live.
2: Yep.
0: See,
2: so your job is to stay healthy.
0: This is what I don't understand why people.
2: Oh, speaking of, remember when I was studying for my PhD, we ran across those studies about people who had a guaranteed lifetime income and that on average, they lived 5.2 years longer than people who did not. And this was a longitudinal study that took place over a 27-year period of time. And they were just tracking these people, and they're saying, okay, well, these people don't have guaranteed income. They're maybe stressed out a little. These people are living longer. And I kind of looked at it like, okay, well, maybe it's not magic. Maybe it's partly that people that have created themselves this lifetime income are smarter in the sense that they slow down a little bit to catch up, to make sure that they have their money in the right place so that they can develop that peace of mind for themselves. And they probably, since they're diligent with their money, are maybe a little bit more diligent with their health as well and different areas of their life that cause them to have an abundant life. And I think there's a correlation between being humble enough to get the information, implementing it where it makes sense, than just sitting there and putting your head in the sand.
0: Yeah, and they take action. I mean, I think that's a big part of living longer and being happier is that you actually do something to help yourself, to take action.
2: Absolutely.
0: And it doesn't have to be, you know, a huge commitment, but just picking up the phone and dialing it and, you know, starting that process a lot of times is a step in the right direction, and that causes endorphins and relief. Really.
2: Check it off your list.
1: Endorphins. Right. It's stress, too.
2: That's right.
1: You got less stress.
0: Right. What? Nothing wrong with that.
1: Yeah, I can spend my money. I got more coming in next month.
0: So let me take some stress off the table for you.
2: Yeah.
0: Give us a call or text us.
2: It feels good.
0: The number to call or text is 1-866-544-7755.
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1: Every time you say that, there's an attorney up here that runs commercials, and it's some guy on there, and he strings words together that rhyme and all, but he's like, we can't call you. We don't have your number. You got to call us. Call us now. We can't call you.
2: We can't call you.
1: Our number's on the screen. We don't have yours.
2: Well, that is so logical. I love that.
0: this week's nostalgia creates stress in my life.
2: Oh, okay? Why?
0: Because I'll tell you why.
2: Okay,
0: because when you listen to it, you'll know why.
2: Ooh.
0: Okay, because this, every time I hear it creates stress in my life. Let's go ahead and do nostalgia.
2: Okay.

0: No, that's better score ever.
1: That's called Music Salad.
0: Oh, come on. I mean, there's no better score than Harry Potter. I think they got an Academy Award for it that year.
1: Really?
0: Paul, how much of the Harry Potter did you read to your sons, or did Leslie read to them?
2: You know, I never read the books.
0: Okay.
2: And I was late to the party. All the movies were out before I watched my first one. And my wife has tried so hard to get the boys forever to watch it. And they just watched it like last year, the first one. So
0: okay,
2: they never really dug into that,
0: so,
2: that part.
0: There's thousands of pages in the series, and it took me years. I think it took like 5 years, but every night I would spend 15-20 minutes and read the kids this Harry Potter. And to us, it was a big feel good for our family to be able to get together and be on the same page, so to speak, about something. And just when I look at our shelves, we've got the Harry Potter series on our shelves, and I'm thinking, wow, that's thousands of pages that we went a little by little, just day by day, very consistent, kind of like the way you should be setting money aside, the way you should be treating your retirement. It's just a little bit little investing, not only in their education and you know, as far as the reading, but investing in the time together. And that was such a precious time in our lives.
1: Yeah, I mean, it's kind of a fascinating story with the author there, J.K. Rowling.
0: Yeah.
1: I mean, she was born in, 1965, and, you know, it was genius the way she created Harry Potter and his world of magic. And that was in 1990 with her first book, which was published in 1997. But she struggled financially as a single mother, and she was battling depression as she wrote that first book, which was turned down by several publishers before signing with Bloomsbury Publishing in 1996. And then she wrote 7 best-selling books, and 11 movies came out of that, all hits, with a new television series on the way. And that stroke of genius secured for Rowling a magnificent and powerful legacy. So
0: isn't she like the richest self-made woman?
1: Super rich in Britain. Yeah. And so I can't say, you know, I follow her chain of thought politically, but that's
0: that's so untrue. She's the conservative.
1: Oh, she is.
0: Oh, yes.
1: Okay. All right.
0: Oh, yes.
1: Oh, she is a conservative. Okay. Well, there she goes. All right. So maybe she is. I thought she went
0: sorry.
1: The other.
0: Just
1: she went to the dark side. So
0: No. She has been an outspoken conservative.
1: Okay.
2: And called a lot of flack for it.
0: Yes.
1: Oh, she did. Okay.
0: Yes.
1: All right. So that's good then. I didn't know that.
2: Bloomberg Publishing took a chance on her. Take a chance. Call us. We can't promise you'll get rich, but we can promise exactly where you're going to be each year with your income.
0: All right,
1: stand corrected. So she had a stroke of genius. We can have a stroke of genius leading to our financial future. If we just let things happen, let our strategic wealth coaches listen to them, and we plug in. You know, we plug in to how the RAF strategy works, how the 30 plus 10 savings plan. We open up our minds. A lot of times we get calls from people or comments on things sound too good to be true, you know, and I get that, but they're not, obviously. I mean, we wouldn't be on the radio talking about these things. Chris Plant wouldn't be endorsing us. You know, we wouldn't be wasting our time if we couldn't show you what we're talking about and
0: verifying
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0: You know, years ago, we started this broadcast. 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
11: It didn't stop in time. I'm Roger Stern, Fox News.
12: The airport is on an indefinite hold right now. Apparently an aircraft ran off the end of the runway and hit a vehicle on the perimeter road.
11: That's liveATC.net talking about an Amazon cargo plane which landed in Miami, what went off the end of the runway. Five are dead, five others injured.
13: Miami-Dade Fire and Rescue is now saying not only did that plane overrun the runway, but it also struck multiple vehicles in the process. Miami International Airport, one of the busiest airports in the country, also right off of a major road. Now, huge clouds of thick smoke were coming from the plane, heavy flames in some of the videos on social media. Emergency crews were there. We know more than 60 fire rescue units are on the scene, and that is just that one agency. The plane departed from San Juan, Puerto Rico.
11: Fox's Madison Scarpino. No word on the cause of the accident. There's now a ground stop for the airport. U.S. Special Envoy Steve Witkoff and Jared Kushner met with Ukrainian President Volodymyr Zelensky today after talk Saturday with Vladimir Putin in Russia.
14: Witkoff and Kushner said they had very good talks in both Moscow and Kyiv and are now pushing, hopefully, for trilateral talks in the future. U.S. Envoy Steve Witkoff and Jared Kushner arrived in Kyiv by train, marking their first official visit as part of a renewed push for peace. Kushner said President Trump has tasked them with creating a peace package and will do everything they can to end this war for good. President Vladimir Zelensky said they discussed air defense needs, including Patriot systems, and that the war must end on fair terms. On Saturday, Witkoff and Kushner met with President Vladimir Putin in Moscow, a meeting that lasted more than 3 hours. It was described as substantive, constructive, and extremely frank. Russia said they've made significant advances in the combat zone and expressed confidence in achieving its goals.
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